0: 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I'm Stephanie Officer, ABC News.
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1: Hey, thanks for being with us today. Glad you are here, ladies and gentlemen. Always happy that you are listening. You know, we've been getting a lot of emails from people. Gary, you're playing the same holiday shows. You're playing the same shows when you happen to be maybe traveling that you've been playing for a couple of years. Can you do us some justice and put together some other shows when you are traveling or when it's a holiday? Well, I've listened to you, I have heard you, and today is one of those shows. We have put together topics that we think are quite topical at this moment in time. We're not putting a date on today's show, but you'll get the gist. Today on the show, we're going to be covering central banks and why they are so much more important now than they have been in the past. Then we'll be talking bubbles and what they look like, how they feel, why they occur, and how they end. We're going to talk about earnings and the importance of gaps when companies report earnings. Gaps both up and down. Other things we'll be discussing today in the markets. Sectors. Cousin stocks. What's a cousin stock? We'll explain. And a little bit on relative strength. Because, ladies and gentlemen, we think there are just too many definitions out there on what relative strength is in the markets. We will strip away all the myths and explain. So, again, we thank you for being here on this day. It's either a holiday or we are out. And where do I want to start today? And it's something we've talked about a lot. We never really used to have to talk about it. Many years ago, central banks, their job was simplistic. Meet every month and not do much. Seriously. Many years ago, there were no central bank people talking in between meetings. It was frowned upon. And then came the mid-90s. For some reason, they decided they needed to be famous. They needed to be out there. All well and good. But something else happened. See, back in the late 90s, there was a gentleman by the name of Alan Greenspan who believed in easy money policies. And at that time, all it meant was lowering interest rates and keeping them down, but not to 0%. I still remember when being easy was when they would take the Fed funds rate down from 4% to 3.25% over a six-month period. And that was real easy. And then came Bernanke. And we watched how he went easy and easier. And in that time, a bubble was created, one of the biggest bubbles in history. That being the housing bubble. And Mr. Bernanke didn't know it was coming, didn't have an idea it was coming, didn't see it coming. When it came, did not know it was here. And not until everything blew up did he acknowledge it. And what did he do? He did something we have not seen before. He immediately ramped down interest rates down to 0%. 0%. 0%. Now, these interest rates are important. Why? Because loans are based on it, debt is based on it, and asset prices also work off of them. You ever heard the line, don't fight the Fed? When the Fed is easing, markets usually do better. But what happens when the Fed goes down to 0%? Well, you saw what happened. Markets bottomed and started rallying. But something else then happened, something we never even dreamed of. I certainly never dreamed of it. Ben Bernanke decided, and they would not use the terminology, but we did, and that is they started printing money. Now, do they actually print money? No, they press buttons and create money. And they took that money that was created out of thin air and bought up our government bonds. And the goal in mind was to get interest rates as far down as possible, not only on the short end, but on the long end. The thought process being, if interest rates come down, the cost of capital to do everything and be everything come down, and that would spur on economic growth. But there's repercussions. A, savers get zero. Who gets the difference? The banks. Fair? Well, we'll let you decide if that's fair. The other part of the equation is, it kind of screws up the markets. You know, markets are supposed to be between buyers and sellers, based on fear and greed. Desperation or inspiration? Strength versus weakness. And they interfered. No longer was there a two-way trade. They bought up everything in sight. And thus, interest rates came way down. And fast forward into the 2014 to where the Fed had printed $4.5 trillion. $4.5 trillion. Not many can put their hands around that type of number. And that's on top of 0% interest rates. And markets reacted, and reacted well. But along the way, every time the Fed stopped printing money, the markets corrected. And every time the markets corrected, the Fed did something new. You remember QE1, QE2, Operation Twist. I'm still not sure what that was. QE3, the mother of all printing of money, $85 billion a month. But what happened was they started to lose a lot of credibility and recognized we got to change a little bit. So they came off their printing of money, slowly but surely. And markets started to hang in there until markets started to get in trouble. And what did they do? They found some friends. Japan, Europe, China. And in a coordinated effort in late 2014, Japan announced the trillion and change, Europe announced the trillion and change, and then China, the supposed miracle of Asia, realized that they were heading south. They started easing big time. And guess what happened to their markets? They soared. They copied Ben Bernanke. Since markets soared here, they now soar over there. To the point where it doesn't matter what country it is. The communist paradise of Venezuela in early 2015 saw their stock market soaring even though inflation is 60-70% there. Thus the big, humongous central bank intervention. But the issue is, what has it created? We know easy money was in part created in 1999, which led to 2000 to 03. We know in big part easy money led to 2007, 2008. And now we have, I wouldn't even call it the mother of all easy money. I would call it the universe of all easy money. things we couldn't fathom. Around the globe, 0% interest rates, $5 trillion of negative interest rates, and $14 trillion of printed money, and still going strong. So what are the repercussions? What are the ultimate repercussions? Are there repercussions? We'll head right into that up next. Thank you for being here on this special day. I'm Gary. This is the one and only Investor's Edge.

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7: Lows level off around 63 tonight under clear skies, southwesterly winds 8 to 15 miles per hour. Ample sunshine expected again tomorrow, slight chance of thunderstorms. Daytime highs approaching 90, lows level off around 57 tomorrow night, chance of thunderstorms. I'm meteorologist Paul Trombley with your weatherology forecast on WHBY. Currently, it's 83 degrees.
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11: It doesn't get better than this.
0: And welcome once again to Investor's Edge. On this special show today, it's either a holiday or we're caught up somewhere traveling in the outer parts of Mongolia or something like that. And as always, we are pleased to be with you. So we started off talking central banks. And just realize, when we say $14 trillion of money printed, that's going into the asset prices. It bubbles things up.
11: the worry is, what are the ultimate repercussions? Because the real definitions of bubbles, or the causes of bubbles, are easy monetary policy combined with asset prices going up, and then at a certain point in time, greed and the desperation of not being in overtakes things. Back in 99, it was in the internet and tech space and some big, big cap things. I still remember Walmart, GE, and a few others had 60 times earnings, even though they were growing at 10, 15% at the time. And we all know what happened. And then we all know what happened in 07, where in housing, true story, people would actually line up in a tent 2 days in advance for a supposed condo that was going to be built in Miami to plunk down a deposit and then put it up for sale as soon as they signed the document, and within a week would sell it and make 25 or 50 grand. It worked for a while. But of course, once price and valuation get too stretched, eventually things give. Things cave. And we all know what happened at that point. So easy money met greed and desperation. And now, we get to the point where we've seen markets, no bear markets for many years, no corrections for many a moon. And we mean 10% and stay down for a while. Have none of it. Why? Because every correction is met by central bank talk, central bank teasing, or central bank intervention, which calls into question, are we in bubbles? Well, we've already known from the past that valuation will eventually matter. The question is, in the biotech space, why didn't it matter when biotechs for 2 to 3 years come public and soar to valuations anywhere from $200 million to $8 billion, and all the companies have one thing in common, they didn't even have sales. Some of the companies were just development stage, not even in trials. And of course, all brought to you by the wonderful human beings at the investment banks. That's bubbles. When you have a bond market in corporate land where you have bonds that used to yield 9%, now yielding 3.5%, that's bubbles. When you have monstrously debt-laden countries that have negative interest rates, that's bubbles caused by interference. Just remember, Economics 101 in bond land states the more debt you have, the more your debt is out of control, the more you should be paying your lenders. Are there lenders right now? If central banks are buying up all the stuff, the lenders, the people that want to buy the bonds, get crowded out. But when they do buy, they're getting yields much lower than the norm, prices much higher than the norm, which equates back to stock markets. And not everything has to be in bubbles at once. In 2000, housing stocks were at one times earnings. They actually bottomed when the market topped. So all we do is sit back and we just think about, what's the norm? Is it normal to have a biotech company with an $8 billion market cap that has no sales? Of course not. When in the past have we seen something like this, and what happened? Well, in 1999, you had a bunch of dot-com companies that had no sales with those types of market caps. And what was the outcome? Oh, 80% drop, 90% drop, bought out for pennies on the dollar, or just flat out gone to zero. That's the precedent that we always tend to look at. Thus, we always worry about what we are seeing. We've always thought that markets were between buyers and sellers. at specific prices that they wanted to do business at. Not anymore. Japan has admitted they have used their own printed money. By the way, Japan, very debt-laden. They use their own printed money to buy up stocks. They've admitted it. Our central banks haven't, and they say they don't want to be audited. We already know they've interfered with the income markets, the bond markets, because they had to admit it. They were out front and center. So the worry is we're in the midst of another bubble. Now, as we talk right now, we're not sure what date you're listening to, and it may be a few months down the road from when we are talking, and things may have already occurred. We'll see. So use this show as a broader thought process on central banks and bubbles. And let's keep fingers crossed that we're not. We aren't. We haven't been in a 99-type atmosphere. Now, let me be clear. Bubbles are great as they're going up. You want to harness them. We do not use the term bubble badly while things are working. Oh, but we use it badly when things top, when the music stops. So we will always be watching closely, because the biggest money is lost when everybody is at their most greedy, at the most ridiculous price structures out there, when everybody believes nothing can go wrong, that this is going to go on forever. Warren Buffett once said, "Beware of the naked man when he comes out of the ocean, when the surf drops and the tides roll in." Let's hope there's no naked man out there, ladies and gentlemen. Sorry to give you that picture. Up next, we'll move a little forward. I want to talk about the importance of earnings, gaps, relative strength, and other stuff. Thanks for being here this today. Thank you. I'm Gary. This is the one and only Investor's Edge.

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7: 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Terry Kavark will have the latest in WHBY news. First Alert meteorologist David Ernst will have your shortened work week forecast. Alex will preview the night in sports, and Hurling Clark Law Firm traffic will get you home quick.
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18: 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Today, we are either climbing Mount Everest, or it's a holiday. That's today's show. Every now and then we have special show, educational shows. This is one of those days. Thanks for joining us today. So we've talked about central banks. We've talked about bubbles, the potential for them, what they look like, how they feel. How did they end? We'll give you the typical. You'd never really know how they're going to end, but typically they end at their noisiest. Really tough to define the word noisiest, but you'll get a feel when it happens. It's when everyone's talking about it. Everyone's speaking about it. Front page or front cover of Newsweek and Time and all that type of stuff. That's when you typically will know. Get ready if it ever does occur. That's all. Just very, very noisy. Then, technically, how do they trade? They'll be very extended from their move. Everybody will think nothing will go wrong, and then all of a sudden you'll have this one big, gigantic down day from the highs on monstrous volume. That'll be the day where the balloon popped. But that doesn't necessarily be the day that it's over and done, because typically what will happen is you'll get a rally back up to the highs. That's the rally that gets everybody saying, whew, we're fine. We're good. No sweat. But then what happens? You get another big down day, and it's the oy vey moment. What does this mean? Can't be. And then you'll get another big rally up near the highs, and you'll get another, whew, told you so, we're fine. But those big swings are a sign that the sellers are now involved and are part of the equation. And it's at that point in time where you start getting what we call the slow, unnoticed drip. Then you'll break the first low, and then potential for waterfall type action. Action that's uncontrollable, never stops. You think it has to come back, and yet it doesn't. And then you're down 30, and you're thinking, it had a big move, it's just got to be a correction. Then 40, and then 50, and then you won't know what hit you. And in the case of whatever you're in that has no sales, once they're down 80, you basically say, I don't care if it goes to zero now. That's the cycle. So please pay attention. Moving on. We talk about it all the time. Earnings. What does a company make during a quarter? What's the net income? Unfortunately, net income is pretty much a naked number. You can't play with it. Earnings per share, you can play with it. It is very often now where companies do big buybacks on purpose, use lower tax rates on purpose, shift assets from here to there, up and down and all around, contracts into one quarter to the next, and then you got what we call a lot of non-GAAP earnings. That's generally accepted accounting principles. Well, anyway, the The key to us and what we do is not just the numbers, it's how things react to the numbers. So we are always watching for the great beat reaction to an earnings report, whether it's great to the upside or great to the downside. A big gap off of earnings is the most significant sign of accumulation or distribution by the big boys because, A, if it's on the upside, demand for stock is such that they close something at 80 and has to open at 87 because things were so darn good. Or demand for selling is so big that it closed at 80 and opened at 72 because things are headed south. And we are just letting you know from our studies of the past, in markets that are just range-bound, find those companies that have the strongest reaction to earnings reports in the best technical shape, and typically for the most of the rest of that quarter, they will tend to lead, and lead well. So we're always in gear with that. Now keep in mind, what you look for in these gaps is A, on the first day, that it gaps, there's not a lot of give back. B, after the gap, it either keeps going or starts sitting tight or has nominal pullbacks on lighter volume, indicating the buying is just petered out for now and we're just waiting for the next round of buying, which could be days or just weeks away. Conversely, we always get the question, what if I own a stock that gaps down in a bad way? It sort of depends. It depends on the company. It depends on what they said. Depends on the market. Keep in mind, a significant amount of gaps to the downside may mean something about the market, as well as gaps to the upside, meaning something good about the market. We're just letting you know, this is first and foremost the things we watch for during earnings season. And if you have a chance, go back 5 years and study all the earnings gaps to the upside and see how well they did. 1 quarter out, 2 quarters out, even a year out. Because sometimes that gap is the start of something really good going on. Now, in bad markets, in bear markets, you're not going to get a lot of great gaps to the upside. Markets usually cap those things. In good markets, yeah, you'll get things gapping to the downside. You always will, but typically less so. And in very good markets, we have seen plenty of times where things have big gaps to the downside, and they just rally right back up. That tells you a little bit about market conditions. Now, it is important you should have estimates for the companies you are watching, and then it is important you look for what the number that came in and whether they beat those estimates, both on the sales front, but more importantly on the earnings front. Because very often you can get turnarounds in companies where sales aren't going up significantly, but you have a huge gargantuan move in earnings growth because of some changes they made on the expense side. So it's very important you just don't look at a number. It's important that you just don't look at a stock. It's very important you just don't look at the gap. Know exactly whether the company's in a bull market, a bear market, whether the sector's in a bull market and a bear market, and why it gapped either up or down. And it is very often the ones that gap up do it again and again. And again, these are your great companies. Earnings seasons for us is the most exciting time of the quarter, especially on the companies that we are following, the ones with the strongest earnings and revenue growth, with the greatest relative strength in the market, which simply means how is that stock doing versus the whole sector that it's in, as well as versus the rest of the market. Very important to watch that. It defines leadership in the market. Relative strength. So what exactly is relative strength? How do you measure relative strength? And why is it so important to watch other stocks in the sector of this company and stock that you are following? Just some other tricks of the trade we follow. So we'll wind it up next on relative strength, on cousin stocks. We thank you for being here. I'm Gary. This is the one and only Investors.

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welcome once again to Investor's Edge. Thanks for being with us today. Again, we're either climbing Mount Everest, Mount Kilimanjaro, swimming with sharks off of the northeast coast of Australia, or it's a holiday. So we have a special educational show. We have heard you because we are using the same ones going back a few too many years. So this is the new and improved version of We're Not Here Today show. So let's move on. We're talking markets, we're talking stocks, and we're talking the word relative strength. And that two words gets bandied about very much on Wall Street. To us, it's pretty simple. Is that stock leading or is it lagging? When the market is it up more? When the market is it down less? Simple as that. We're looking for the strongest stocks in the market, that if the market's going up 10, it's going up 20. If the market's going down 10, it's flat. Now, you're never going to get perfection, but the whole idea is to recognize where that big leadership is. But how do you measure it? What is the best way to measure relative strength? Well, really, price is the best way. You can actually look at it and see. But we have found that the people at William O'Neill and Company have the best way. They use a relative strength line on the charts they use. Used to be on their daily graph charts. It's now called MarketSmith. And their charts show you, number one, a little line of the S&P and a little line of the stock, relative strength. And we just love when we see a stock where the market's doing nothing. The stock has its relative strength line into new high ground while the market's sitting. That's relative strength. We love when the market's cratering, and the stock you are following is just sitting, and the relative strength line is soaring, just waiting for the market to stop going down before price catches up. This is what we are looking for on a daily basis.

just moving because it's being carried on a leash by the market. And when the market decides to turn and come down, the lack of strength in that stock takes it down more easily than something that busted out 3 weeks in advance. So very important to watch, as well as the cousin stocks. And what that simply means is if you have 25 restaurant stocks and they're all in a bear market, and then one all of a sudden busts out into a bull market and starts rolling, and then number two starts showing up, and then number three, number four, number five, usually means the rest are going to follow to a certain extent. And you start paying attention to every stock in the group. Now, there are industries, sectors that are notorious where everything moves hand in hand. The oils, it's commodity. Price goes up. Just about everything goes up. So it's a little bit different than, let's say, the restaurants. I've seen plenty of times we've had strong ones with weak ones at the same time. And that's why you use the measuring stick of relative strength when looking at cousin stocks. And let me say, when a group is starting to show up in relative strength, you always want to pay attention to the first name or the second name, maybe the third name that busts out. You typically do not want to go for that last one. The true strength will show up first. The big leaders will show up first. There's a simple way they show up. They'll be breaking above resistance levels and potentially showing up on the yearly new high list. So we watch relative strength as well as cousin stocks together. We've heard some analysts say, yeah, buy the worst stock in a group when it starts moving. We don't believe in that. We're not saying the worst stock won't move. We want the best. When you're picking sides on a basketball team, you're picking the worst or you're picking the best. When you're looking for the great strength in the market, are you looking for the best or are you looking to the ones pulling up on the stretch? So very important you put these two into your arsenal also. You can check out investors.com, marketsmith.com, and check out those charts. We do not get paid by them. We're just letting you know what we use. And you can look up the definitions of their relative strength and what they look like if you go to their site. Well, we're almost down from Mount Kilimanjaro. Hope we have helped you today. We're going to do more shows like this in an effort to educate. We thank you for being here. Until next time, you have a great evening. Drive carefully. And when you get home, do like we do. Simple. Make sure you hug your children. Night, night, all.

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0: expanding restrictions on travelers entering the U.S. due to Africa's growing Ebola outbreak. ER physician and ABC News medical correspondent Dr. Darian Sutton.
1: The contagiousness of Ebola really comes into direct when you come into direct contact with the bodily fluids of someone who is infected. And people are typically only contagious when they are symptomatic. Now, here's the problem. This is affecting communities that are in dire need. They're already facing a crisis in not only limitations in healthcare, but also access and preventative equipment. And that is what's leading to the speed of the spread in Ebola in Africa right now.
0: A sigh of relief in Southern California for the workers trying to contain that overheated bulging tank filled with a toxic chemical just outside Los Angeles. The risk of a catastrophe known as Oblevio, which stands for boiling liquid expanding vapor explosion, is now over. Orange County Fire Authority's interim chief, TJ McGovern, today.
2: The biggest catastrophic worst case scenario to the public and the first responders was the threat of Oblevio. And I'm happy to share that threat has been eliminated. That's a huge step in the right direction.
0: While the temperature is dropping inside the storage tank at GKN Aerospace, there is still some risk of an explosion or leak. Now, if that did happen, it would be significantly smaller than the initial worst-case scenario. So the evacuation order remains in place for tens of thousands of residents of Garden Grove. Beware of the vacation budget buster, warns Christian Klein, editor-in-chief of foodfamilytravel.com. Klein suggests calculating what a hotel stay far from your desired locale actually adds up to be.
3: Pay attention to where you're booking. If you're staying outside of a city because you think you got a really great deal in a hotel room, but you want to commute to the city, you're going to spend hundreds of dollars in transportation costs if you're taking Uber, Lyft, or taxi. So beware of all of those things.
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0: In New Jersey, 9 bald eagles were found poisoned near a landfill.
6: State and federal wildlife officials think the bald eagles fed on the carcasses of farm animals that were euthanized and left uncovered at the Warren County landfill. 6 of the 8 eagles have been released back into the wild after being cared for by the nonprofit Raptor Trust. All were sick enough that people were able to pick them up, which eagles will never let you do. State environmental officials are working with the people at the landfill to make sure animal carcasses are covered up so wildlife won't feed on them. Wayne Cabot, ABC News.
0: Mexico's president says she has no issue with her country hosting Iran's World Cup team, whose training base was moved from the U.S. The Iranian team will still play matches in this country. In his eagerly awaited first encyclical, Pope Leo is calling for robust regulation of artificial intelligence.
7: Nuclear disarmament remains a service to peace and the dignity of the human family. In a similar sense, artificial intelligence now demands to be disarmed.
0: Now, in his text, Pope Leo called for more regulations, pointing to the concentration of power and data in the hands of so few people in the private sector. Ferrari is going electric. The luxury sports car maker has unveiled the Luce, a four-door EV crossover featuring a 1,050-horsepower engine, disappearing taillights, and swiveling infotainment screens. Starting price, $640,000. I'm Stephanie Officer, ABC News.
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12: 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Terry Kavarik will have the latest in WHBY news. First Alert meteorologist David Ernst will have your shortened work week forecast. Alex will preview the night in sports, and Hurling Clark Law Firm traffic will get you home quick.
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16: Big Fish Show continues. We're live from the Lafayette Hunter Studios in sunny Southern California. Wherever you're watching, wherever you're listening, we appreciate you being along for the ride. We always appreciate the day trainer trio, DTT, being along for the ride. Best in the business. No less than self-taught. Look at that. Back here at the bar, Costa, Merrimack, Godwin, and Sully.
17: Here we go. A good friend who wrote the book,
16: What's his latest is Be Amazing or Go Home.
17: Chief Amazement Officer.
18: Oh.
17: And keynote speaker and the founder of Shepherd Presentations. Shep Hyken, buddy, how are you, sir? Good to see you.
19: I'm doing great, man. Great to be back on the show. I miss you when you're here in St. Louis.
17: It's so funny. For some reason, I did not know you were in St. Louis. I would have called you and told you. But yes, the band played in St. Louis about a couple months ago.
16: Yep.
17: A month ago. And all of a sudden, I get this text message from Shep, first of all, dressing me down because I'm an idiot by not telling him. But number two, one of his good friends is a really, really popular and talented photographer.
18: Yes.
17: And I'll tell you, some of the best,
18: we've
17: got Robert Beck, who is the guy who took the picture of Brandi Chastain when she was in the women's gold. And she
16: disrobed.
17: You know, disrobed in front. You know, he's a Sports Illustrated photographer, People Magazine photographer. But I will tell you, this guy, I forget his name, Shep, and you can give him a shout out. Brian Casey, is that what you said?
19: Ryan
17: Casey.
19: Ryan.
17: Wow.
19: Yeah.
17: Unbelievable shots of us on stage. But I appreciate you doing that. How you doing, man? Good to see you.
19: He did it, and he's the one that told me. And then, you know what? Ironically, the pageant, which is where you perform, is literally 5 minutes from where I live.
16: Oh gosh.
19: I'm not saying it's walking distance, but it's 5 minutes by car. I would have been there. I would have brought all my friends. After you were finished, we would have left because we didn't care about the other band.
17: Hey, talk to us about CCS. Do you two know what CCS is?
16: Customer confidence
17: score? Yeah. I've never heard about this until... until Shep brought it up, finally a trackable metric, as you put it. Talk about what that is.
19: Yeah, so I came up with this idea, and it all started when a client called me and said, I've got a real problem with my customer service and experience, my Net Promoter Score, NPS, which is on a scale of 0 to 10, the likelihood that you'd recommend us, that was going down. And I said, well, what do you think's causing it? He says, we're nicer than ever. We're doing all the training. Well, it turns out that the product that they sell, when they ship it, most of the orders are incomplete because of a supply chain issue.
16: Ooh.
19: It actually goes back several years, even into COVID. And I said, well, your problem isn't customer service, it's trust. They don't trust you're going to send the order to them complete, so they're going elsewhere to places that can. And that's when I realized everything I've been reading about trust, it's not just about do we do what we say we're going to do, although that's a huge part of it. It's the overarching feeling, do I trust and have confidence in this company to get me what I need so that I can do what I do? If I'm a consumer, are they giving me products that I love and taking care of me? If I'm a manufacturer, are my suppliers giving me what I need to get the job done for my customers? So I came up with a similar metric to customer satisfaction and NPS, and basically a simple question on a scale of 0 to 10, how much do you trust us to do what's right for you as our customer? Hey, that simple.
15: Shep, do you think that people are willing to pay more for companies that they trust? I know my answer is yes, but
17: I think look at Nordstrom when they were, I don't know if they are now.
15: They're not now.
17: But they were.
15: Yeah.
17: That was their hallmark, right?
15: Yes.
17: Or yeah. In-N-Out, right?
18: Still
17: or
18: the
15: Chick-fil-A.
18: Gold standard.
15: Still the
18: yeah.
15: gold standard.
17: You know, as far as customer, I mean, this is the three off the top of my head.
15: Mine was a plumber. Like, it was a little bit more, but I knew I was going to trust the work, and I knew I was going to trust maintenance, and that they were going to do a good job and be timely and do it right. So I was willing to pay a little bit more.
17: I was too. Is that still the case yet?
19: Yeah, I mean, in my annual customer service and experience research, 59% of customers are willing to pay more for the service or the experience that they want. Trust is a driver of that experience. First, the product has to do what it's supposed to do. We gave people, when we did the survey, a list of a number of things that they could choose from. What's most important to you? You know, and tell us if it's very important, a little bit important, okay, not so important, or really bad, whatever it is. There's this rating. And product quality, meaning the product does what it's supposed to do, because you can trust the plumber's going to show up. You can trust they're going to be timely and friendly, and you're going to like them and trust the consistent experience there. But if they're a lousy plumber, you're going somewhere else. So the product quality or service quality has to be there. And then right next to it, like within fractions of a percentage, was trust. And then underneath that was customer service and experience. And, of course, price. Everybody's sensitive in tough economic times. But overarching sentiment with customers is this. If you give me a great experience, why would I take a chance on somewhere doing business with someone else, even if it's a little bit more expensive? You have to be competitive. It doesn't make price completely irrelevant. It just makes it less relevant.
17: You know, it's the piece of this that is that's interesting is you bring up trust. I never thought about trust before. I just thought about work ethic before. And you know, and you start thinking in terms of the fact that we talked about before, the disconnect between the CEO and what's happening, let's say, at the valet, or the CEO and what's happening with the greeter at Walmart, or the CEO and what's happening with the hostess stand, or whatever they call that now, in the greeter stand at a restaurant.
18: Mm-hmm.
17: And I think that disconnection. And I think, you know, the interesting part of this is that I think that trust piece kind of dictates how strong that scoring system is, don't you think?
19: Yeah, and by the way, when it comes to the score, 10 is the only acceptable answer, although the experts who I consult with when I created this said, 9 is also pretty acceptable because some people just don't like giving people perfect scores. But if it is a 9, why not a 10? You should ask, but anything less than that, you're in trouble.
17: Hey, Shep, you know, in this day and age of the game changer, aka AI, you know, we went from talking to the representative at MasterCharge,
18: oh my God,
17: on the phone, and Bank AmeriCard on the phone,
18: yep,
17: to all of a sudden getting a call center in another country that would handle our requests, to suddenly getting a tree that you could barely, and you remember just zero, try to get through.
19: Representative,
17: right?
19: Yeah. Agent.
17: And just as they sort of got, I will tell you, a lot of IRS has got it figured out as far as their phone tree goes and stuff. I mean, we got good at that. But now we have AI. Is that going to disconnect us one step further again in terms of, you know, because sometimes you just got to make a phone call and ask. And sometimes
19: right. It's
17: not allowed.
19: So a couple of things. I mean, you're out there in California. You're like the first state to do this. California has legislation now. I believe it's going to be enacted, if it hasn't already been so, this year. And that is that you have to offer the consumer the option of getting out of the automated or digital experience into meeting with a live human. And it's law. And I just reached out and talked with a gentleman who's the VP. I'd love to tell you his name. I'm just going to tell you it is a tough name to pronounce. He's from another country. But what a great guy. He said that what's going to happen is that the new laws and the way AI is being used is going to require companies to expand on their human-to-human support. And in addition to that, probably pay them more because they're going to need to be smarter, sharper, and you're going to need to get good people in there to handle what AI can't handle.
17: I think if we have a score like a credit score that would actually stick, like Brightscope does to mutual funds, like TRS used to do for your credit score. Now it's Equifax and the other three.
20: Yep.
17: I think if businesses actually sat on this, that'd be fantastic. Chef, thanks so much. Here's some of the photographs that Chef Spell took for us when we were in St. Louis. It's fantastic. Put them on the big screen.
15: Yeah, yeah. Look at that.
20: Chef Hyken, Chief Amazement Officer, Shepherd Presentations. Whoa.
17: Yeah, this unsolicited, this guy's so good.
20: Dude, you can't put a price tag.
17: Big
20: Those
17: big
20: are
17: show.
20: Awesome.
17: That's Dickie Barrett from the Minority Boss next to me.
20: All right, keep it right here. Much more to come with the Big Fish Show. Do not go anywhere.
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12: 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Coming up at 4 o'clock, Alex Thomas is your host for Your News Now. Terry Kovarik will have the latest in WHBY news. First Alert meteorologist David Ernst will have your shortened work week forecast. Alex previews the night in sports. 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
2: Lows level off around 63 tonight under clear skies. Southwesterly winds 8 to 15 miles per hour. Ample sunshine expected again tomorrow. Slight chance of thunderstorms. Daytime highs approaching 90. Lows level off around 57 tomorrow night. Chance of thunderstorms. I'm meteorologist Paul Trombley with your weatherology forecast on WHBY. Right now, 81.
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17: There you go. Good to see you all. One of the smartest people I know, literally a person that can that has unclouded Ethereum for me specifically, and somewhat the blockchain, is Charles Allen. Charles Allen is the Chief Executive Officer and Chairman of the Board of BTCS. Their stock symbol is BTCS.
16: Look at that.
17: And I think you're going to be hearing a lot more of him because we're going to start covering this company. But there's, you know, the long story short is Ethereum matters, and I want him to go through again because he offers at BTCS blockchain technology consensus solution, which is basically a financial model that could literally obliterate fraud.
16: I like it so far.
17: Obliterate broker fees and save us all money and make us more. Am I touting you well enough there? Does that sound about right?
5: I appreciate the compliments. I'm a firm believer in blockchain technology, and I think if you look at all the things that goes wrong in the market. Whether that's the stock market, the real estate market, it's just time for change. I mean, a great example is, you know, phantom shares with stocks. If you've ever bought a house, the fact that you need to go get insurance, title insurance,
17: yes,
5: because people can't keep correct records. I mean, our whole intermediary-based society is somewhat flawed in how we do things. And I think the technology finally exists to allow us to be so much more efficient. And Ethereum is one of the technologies that allows that to happen. And so I think, you know, I mean, maybe that's just a too broad and vague way of putting it. But I think it's probably one of the most transformative technologies we're going to see, at least in my lifetime. You know, that AI, obviously the internet was big 25 years ago, but it's really remarkable what it can do.
16: Charles, how much does adaptability speed up the process or conversely slow down the process of more and more people, I guess, getting comfortable?
17: The adoption rate
16: with where we are going as a society, especially in finance?
5: Well, I think the interesting thing about society is people are very slow to make changes. I'm guilty of that. You know, if I look at my late mother, she still balanced a paper checkbook.
17: Right? Listen, I had that conversation yesterday with my mother's ATM card, and she still thinks it's Satan. So,
5: it's generational. Like I think I'm on the kind of the forefront for my age bracket. You look at the younger generation, and they don't know how to write checks.
4: No.
5: They barely any money. It's Apple Pay and it's other things. So, I think it just takes time to change human behavior. For adoption of blockchain technology, the key is really it's going to be regulatory change, because for the average consumer to know something changed, like that's not how it works. Like,
17: sure.
5: They just want things to work better and not know how. I order an Uber. I don't care how it works. I test drove a Tesla the other day and it drove me home. I literally didn't touch the wheel or the brakes. Yeah. Went through stoplights and all this stuff. I don't care how it works. It was remarkable.
17: How late at night was that, Charles? And where were you coming from?
5: I was actually blown away. I had an hour off on a Saturday that I didn't have the kids and the family, and I scheduled it online. I didn't have to call. I showed up. My phone was the key, and I just pushed take me home, and it drove me home. I said, take me to the micro center, and it took me there and parked in the parking lot.
17: Well, let's talk about the regulatory thing you just talked about, because I think when digital currency, and again, I always say, Bitcoin is just another Dow, NASDAQ, and it's an index as far as I'm concerned, in terms of thinking about usefulness. It's an investment for me. But in terms of Ethereum specifically, and digital currency as currency, I think you're spot on, because one of the big issues was, as much as we all hate overregulation, no regulation is very scary when it comes to currency, correct? And I think you're absolutely right. This is exactly what it's going to take for more adoption.
5: Well, he nailed it. And I think, I kind of went off on a little bit of a tangent there with an example, but that's why I really love Ethereum over, Bitcoin and other things. It actually does something. Like, you have the opportunity to own a piece of a technology that a whole ecosystem is built on top of. Bitcoin doesn't do that. It's a store of value. It's an asset class. Ethereum's a whole digital economy, and you can own that. If I told you could own a piece of the internet in 2000, and you didn't have to bet on pets.com, you didn't have to bet on what would be the surviving company, you could just own a piece. I mean, that's kind of what you can do with Ethereum. And I think that's really remarkable.
17: I believe so. Can I talk to you about digital asset treasuries? I was talking to my person about that, and it seems to me there's some smoke and mirrors going there, in my opinion. And I think you mentioned before about window dressing for crypto. Can you explain what you mean by that?
5: Well, so I think what really happened was, and this is the summer of 2025, summer last year, all these companies came public. They emerged into small biotech companies, and they basically put billions of dollars on the balance sheet of otherwise zombie companies, but they had no business model. The business says, well, we're going to buy some Bitcoin, it's going to go up, and the pipe investors that backed it are going to go dump on retail, and it was kind of a bad model. We weren't in that. We'd been public well before that, working on building a business with growing revenue. And so now the market's kind of soured on that, and really what happened is you've got a lot of smart hedge funds that said, hey, it's a great pair trade. I can short the DAT, and I can buy the underlying ETF that holds the Ethereum, whatever the token is, the Bitcoin, and bam, all of a sudden I have a risk-free trade, and I'm gonna squeeze this thing till I make money. And so for most of the DATs, and I know a lot of the CEOs of other DATs, is they're looking for, what is my operating company? How am I going to drive revenue? How am I going to get to be a profitable company apart from just holding a token that someone could otherwise go buy?
17: Yeah.
5: And I think that's the thing. As you see in the market, there are all these companies. If you don't do anything beyond holding a token, like, I need to go buy it myself. Now, I know that's hard if it's an IRA account, or you're not crypto savvy, or you don't want to open a Coinbase account, but you could go buy the ETF. And so I think what you're really seeing is a lot of these DApps struggling right now to say, well, what is our business? What's our value proposition?
17: Sure.
5: Why should shareholders own our company versus just buying an underlying ETF that holds the crypto, or buying the crypto itself? And that's what our company focuses on, is providing a huge value proposition beyond just having a treasury.
17: Charles, I'll tell you, I can't wait to cover this more as we move forward. Obviously, Ethereum matters, and I think what the piece of this, on top of regulation, is getting people to really understand how that transition is going to take place over the next 5 years or so, if that long. I don't think it's going to take long. Thanks so much, buddy. We'll talk to you next time.
20: Charles Allen, CEO, Chairman of the Board, BTCS Incorporated, ticker symbol BTCS. All right. We'll see you in a couple of brief seconds as the Big Fish Show continues after this.

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6: 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Terry Kavark will have the latest in WHBY news. First Alert meteorologist David Ernst will have your shortened work week forecast. Alex will preview the night in sports, and Hurling Clark Law Firm traffic will get you home quick.
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15: Always appreciate you guys being along for the ride here inside the Loft 100 studios. Right there, that is the Day Trader Trio. We have them live every single episode. Sorry, not sorry. Best in the business, no less than self-taught. Back here at the bar, it is Costa, and it is, hey, Mary, what's going on? Great to have you on board.
16: Don't make up something like it's your fault. Yeah, speaking of the Day Trader Trio, that represents 30% of the band Sullivan. We're playing in St. Louis this week, so for St. Louis TV audience, we'll be playing at the Pageant on Friday night.
15: Should be nice and warm in St. Louis.
16: 42 degrees.
15: No.
16: So St. Louis audience, because we're in 85 million TV homes every single day here on this program. We're also in 175 countries on American Forces Network. But the Pageant on Friday night in St. Louis, and then our Nashville audience, we have a huge Nashville audience, we're going to be at Marathon Music Works in Nashville outside.
17: Hey.
15: Are these inside or outside venues?
16: Inside. What are you, crazy?
15: I don't know. You said the Pageant. I'm like, you know, whatever.
16: Yeah. Next month we're in Jacksonville. Remember Keith Jackson?
15: Of course.
16: Jacksonville.
15: We've got a bond burner.
16: Yeah, that's right. Remember Keith Jackson?
15: The best.
16: Good golly.
15: See ya.
16: Man, I miss him.
17: Who is he?
15: Who is Keith Jackson?
16: Go ahead and just go out.
17: I don't know.
16: What? Did you see Nate Bargatze? Jump over. Did you see the Saturday Night Live version when Nate Bargatze was with George Washington?
15: Oh, yeah.
17: Yes, I love
16: and
17: that.
16: And he told the one guy, he goes, well, why don't we want to know what's in a hot dog? Get out of the boat.
17: I don't know. Tell me.
16: Who's Keith? He was a very famous Howard Cosell-esque, in terms of visibility,
15: yep.
16: College sports reporter.
17: I've never paid attention to college sports in my life.
16: Your daughter's in college. Well, yeah,
17: they don't have a football
16: team. UCSB doesn't have a football team, but they have a bong-loading team, if I'm not mistaken.
17: I used to be captain of that team. Thank you very much.
15: He and Jim McKay back in the 60s and 70s were the spine of ABC Wild World of Sports.
17: Oh.
15: Jim McKay.
16: Remember Jim McKay in the Olympics? He did the Olympics until like yesterday.
15: Yeah.
16: I mean, seriously.
15: And Keith Jackson was their lead.
16: He was the Al. I don't think he was as big as Al Michaels, but he was as recognized as Al Michaels.
17: Well, I know Al Michaels.
16: Well, sure,
17: but
16: you
17: don't know Keith Jackson.
16: Al Michaels did it last night, was he?
15: Yeah, Thursday night.
16: Prime.
15: And he just signed on for another 2 years with Prime for NFL.
17: I'm going to have to Google him.
16: I always say I got like 25 good summers left. He's got like 4 good summers left.
15: Oof.
16: And then 4 bad ones. Sorry.
15: With all that hair dice.
16: Who do we got coming up?
15: Corey Perlman is a social media keynote speaker. He's owner of Impact Social Media, Inc. 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
16: But wait a second, though. I remember when I first got on TV, when I first got on radio 35 years ago, we had one monitor in the studio at KSDO.com.
15: Oh, boy.
16: Right? And they called it .com. 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
15: Yep.
16: And this is the Internet 1.0 that I was just talking to. Howie Fontabout.
15: Howie Font.
16: And then from there, we went into this full-blown, I'm away from my camera right now. I'll be back with you as soon as I can. I mean, the least thing I do is on my cell phone, is use the phone. I don't do social media as much as I did when it first came out because I thought it was fascinating. In fact, I don't do it at all anymore. Mary and her team do it for us, and I tend to like gather along. But I will tell you this, Corey, if I say on the air, like I did today, here's the fast fact we talked about. If you spent $500,000 every day since the aliens built the pyramids in
18: Chariots
16: Giza,
18: of Fire,
16: up till today, you would spend as much, that's as much money as the government spent in the last 6 months. The reason I'm saying this is now I'm going to see Egyptian pyramid things on my phone.
18: Of course.
16: Right? How do you get out of that? I want to see good stuff, because just because I mentioned that Mike should be a plushie, now I'm going to see all kinds of advertisements for Beanie Babies. Is there a way to get out of that mess if you happen to go down and doom scroll for 3 minutes where you fall asleep every night?
19: There is. First of all, I'm privy to the fact that I get to listen to you guys for the first few minutes, and I think the reason that Mary doesn't know Keith Jackson, she's younger than the rest of us.
17: Yeah. So thank you.
19: This You're is welcome,
17: why Corey's
19: Mary.
17: My favorite guest.
16: Okay, meantime, off camera, she's like this.
18: Yeah. I got the vapors.
17: I do have a few hot flashes now and again, but
16: haven't you seen the commercial for Sky Rizzy, my Dizzle? Of course. So, Corey, how do you get out of that cycle?
19: So, you know, I've been thinking about this over the holidays, and so many of us are caught in that trap of doom scrolling. The stat is, we spend on average 2 to 3 hours a day doom scrolling. And to your point, it's humorous in the some ways that we see, but it's also dangerous. Mental health issues, depression, all kinds of things. So my
16: wait. It's because you don't see, hey, gained 30 pounds this month. Or, hey, filed bankruptcy today. Aren't my kids cute?
17: No, it's because the things in the news are doomful.
16: Well, no, it's not. No, I think that it's worse than a resume is Instagram, Instacart, which I post to more than Instagram. But if you look and see anything out there, you never see, unless there's somebody obviously crying for help. And it's usually the guy who always cries for help, like, oh, you know, brother, that thing, which you shouldn't. But at the end of the day, it really is a pack of BS. I mean, nobody's taking pictures like from the side. Okay. There's, like, me and Mike, from now on, me and Mike do a selfie. It's like, hey, good to see you. Oh, I'm sorry, you can't see anything because I took a picture.
18: Fish lips.
16: I mean,
19: it's
16: honestly.
19: It's the old adage, when you're in first class, you take the picture. When you're in the middle seat in the back of the plane, you never take the picture.
17: Yeah.
19: That's the same thing, but yes.
16: Yeah.
19: So my way of combating that for your audience is taking the time away from doom scrolling and putting it towards a more productive time, which is LinkedIn scrolling. And there you do not have the things you're talking about. There you have the opportunity to connect with business people. You have the opportunity to reconnect with past clients, and you have the opportunity to develop your business.
16: And Mike, you can't just message the hot real estate ladies.
19: Right.
16: There. You have to you've got to market to everybody.
18: Hey, I'm trying to cultivate new guests on the Big Bish.
17: Corey, I want to ask about paid marketing strategies. I remember, 15 years ago when I was working at an agency, it was a very detailed thing to put money toward in the back end of Facebook. And
16: are you talking about paying for followers or paying
17: paying
16: for eyeballs?
17: To get your, you used to have to pay to, if you were a business, to get your posts seen by any sort of audience, and you could direct it where, you know, it doesn't have to be your followers. You could send it to women, you know, moms of kids with that are 10 years old. I mean, you could be very granular in what you wanted, who you wanted to get it out to. Is that still the same case? And is it still Meta that's kind of directing that on Facebook and Instagram? Is there that sort of thing in LinkedIn? Like, where's the paid strategies going now?
19: Yeah, LinkedIn's gotten much better at their boosted strategies. So you have the ability to not just tap into your existing followers, but you have the opportunity to go to an audience that you choose demographic wise. But I call it Mary being down with OPP. That's a 90s reference.
17: I know that one.
16: What's up
17: with OPP?
16: You know me. What's OPP? What's
18: other people's?
19: OPP is other people's posts in my case.
18: Oh,
19: so
18: okay.
19: Simply navigating their feed, people, decision makers, people you want to stay in touch with and creating conversation with them. It's the best thing your audience can do on social media.
18: Corey Perlman, social media keynote speaker. 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
16: Thanks, buddy. Appreciate it.
18: Corey, as always, thank you very much. All right, keep it right here. There is much more to come today coming your way on The Big Biz Show. Don't go anywhere.

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16: Oh, my goodness.
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23: It is the Big Biz Show. 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We are coming live from the Loft 100 Studios in sunny Southern California. Glad you're along for the ride. That is the Day Trader Trio. 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
24: Good stuff. Let's start off by having Chris Castillo, our executive producer and director.
23: Love that kid.
24: Crew. In the control room, bring up the GasBuddy.com price temperature map because our good friend Patrick DePon, head of petroleum analysis at GasBuddy, who's been with this program for at least 15 years.
23: Yep.
25: There's Callie.
24: And he even has his own brand now. I'm going to take full responsibility for
23: his doing it. Okay. All right.
24: You notice he's not on air yet, so
23: no,
24: that's what I'm
23: okay.
24: talking about. Right. Now we're at $4 a gallon is the average price. Per gallon in the state of California, in the state of Washington, and mostly in New York. Mostly in Oregon. I can't remember the last time I paid $4 a gallon for gas, unless you drive to a Costco, 40 miles away from any metro.
25: Right.
24: Yeah. Right? I mean, so you're spending the money on
25: not
24: that.
25: Along the coast.
23: You know, now that I'll be honest with you, now that I have the Tesla, I'm happier.
24: Really?
23: Overall, because I know that I'm not paying.
24: Did you know Elon's crazy?
23: That too, that as well. But you know, my wife drives
24: and divisive.
23: Sorry. My wife drives a Cadillac Escalade, and every time I'm in that, and I've got to go to Costco, fill up. I'm just like
24: the same time Tesla's come up to set. What about the Tesla? So why do you feel smarter or feel better?
23: Because I'm not going to the gas station every couple of days.
24: Can you tell the difference?
23: Yeah, because
24: can you really?
23: It costs like $27 or whatever to.
24: Are you ever worried that you're not going to make it because the charge is going to poop out?
23: There's not that it's going to poop out, but there's been a couple times where I'm leaving our studio here and I've got 35 miles or whatever. I'm like, I think I can make it.
24: Yeah, well,
23: it gets to zero.
24: Those golf carts can go pretty fast. Hey, Patrick, how are you, brother? Good to see you. I knew you were there the whole time because I was taking credit for your career. Have EVs cut into gas at all? I'm not noticing it at the pumps. You'd think that, as I've always said, oil to a gas refiner are like potatoes to McDonald's.
23: Yes.
24: It's not the oil going up that necessarily makes the gas prices go up, although it usually eventually happens. It's usually competition that's the main driver. But as far as I would think that if EVs are making a big enough dent, it would cause some eyebrows to go high in the oil business. How's that working?
26: Yeah, I'm sure there is some demand destruction because of electric vehicles. That's hard to measure, though, especially with all the noise that we've seen over the last 7 years, call it, 2019. And then you had a lot of the noise from COVID. And a lot of that is kind of hiding the true impact of electric vehicles. So, yes, I think the short answer is absolutely EVs are denting gasoline demand, probably nowhere more than in California, with the number of EVs the highest of any state in the nation. So yes, but to what degree? That's a little harder to measure, especially because other noise like California shutting down refineries tends to lead to a little bit more noise as well.
23: Analysis, GasBuddy, PatrickDeHaan.com. Patrick, we often, people talk about, oh my God, the price of gas and stuff like that, or I hate big oil and I'm not going to use oil. I'm going to, go all electric. And how many people lose sight of the fact that petroleum is basically in almost

0: Your point is again?
1: Is that hijacked you?
2: Well, no. It's you know, we like to boast. Hey, I'm driving an electric car. I'm completely green.
0: Well, you're doing your part.
2: You're trying to do your part.
0: I'm driving a Humvee, by the way. Diesel. No, I'm not.
2: But I think, Patrick, what I'm asking you is there a large subsection of society that has no clue that petroleum goes as far as it does in our everyday lives?
3: Oh, I'm sure there absolutely is. I mean, look behind me, look behind you, everything in this room, you know, the TV, the monitors, the screens, plastics everywhere, because it's flexible. It can be easily done over and over, you know, whether it's toothpaste, lipstick, makeup. I mean, it's everywhere. Without it, we wouldn't have any of the nice stuff we have today. And the backdrop you can't see of me is there's some lovely artwork, oil on canvas. I mean, even down to the artwork that we enjoy from centuries ago.
2: Yep.
3: You're talking about how did this last? Well, oils. It's a beautiful thing. A lot of people, you know, make it something different when something happens. Obviously, there have been some environmental mishaps with oil, but you know, for all the bad, there's a lot of good, and very few people reminding you every day of where it enables human life.
0: Hey, can I ask you a question about price volatility? Because we're seeing price volatility right now at the pumps, and you've got retailers. And I always say, don't blame the gas station. The poor guy putting the plastic numbers. I don't know if he uses plastic numbers here. Remember the poor guy used to put plastic numbers up.
2: Suction thing.
0: They're making their money on chips and soda at most of these gas stations.
2: Yeah.
0: Right. I mean, they're not making a lot of money, but there is a question of profitability for the refiners and the retailers. How do they even do that during times like this when there's really horrible competition in terms of you know, undercutting and so on and so forth? People are operating at a loss sometimes, aren't they?
3: Well, you know, 20, 25 years ago, absolutely. And with the advent of apps like Gaspity, we like to take a little bit of credit for making the landscape a little bit more competitive. But ever since COVID, gas stations are selling a lot less gasoline, work from home. Talk about states like California. That's where the electricity part of the equation comes in. Gasoline demand in California is down quite substantially. And part of it is because of EVs. Part of it's because of work from home during the pandemic. At the end of the day, though, gasoline has become more profitable, but it's had to. It's not stations becoming more greedy. You look at California's minimum wage. You look at the federal minimum wage. Minimum wage is going up. Inflation has happened, what, 98 out of the last 100 years, only to stop temporarily during things like the Great Depression. So margins on gasoline, the profitability of gasoline has to go up because business costs continue to go up. Not only that, but states like California have now tried to crack down on competition by limiting the number of new stations that can be built. So to your point, selling gasoline has always been profitable to some degree. There can be times when stations will lose money, whether it's because of competitive factors, because of volatility. But at the end of the day, if something's not going to be profitable 365 days a year, nobody's going to be doing it. So it's gotten more profitable because of the rising cost of business. But to suggest that gas stations aren't making anything, I mean, to highlight your point, they definitely are making a bigger profit margin when you go in the store, but they're still earning something on every gallon.
2: 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All right, we are done. We are out of gas. That is it for the Big Biz Show for this episode.
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5: And 3,000
6: from ABC News, I'm Stephanie Officer. More good news out of Southern California tonight, now that officials say the risk of a catastrophic explosion known as a BLEVE, which stands for Boiling Liquid Expanding Vapor Explosion, is over. Some of the 50,000 evacuated residents can return home. Garden Grove Police Chief Amir El Farah.
7: We will be maintaining a high visibility and uniform presence in your neighborhoods for your safety. For those that remain impacted, I know this may be frustrating. That number is approximately 16,000 of you.
6: That storage tank at GKN Aerospace is still at risk of an explosion or leak, but the range of impact is significant.

0: significantly lower. The holiday weekend was a washout for many Americans. ABC's Gio Benitez.
1: Torrential rain around New York City saturating the ground, taking down trees onto cars and homes. In Tennessee, school officials in Williamson County are defending their decision to continue graduation ceremonies Thursday despite this deluge. Nearly 30 Boy Scouts from Northern Virginia on a canoe trip took refuge on a riverbank after some of them capsized. First responders got them and their parents out of the swollen river.
0: Two major announcements from the Vatican today, one on a modern issue, the other a long overdue apology. ABC's Tom Soufi-Burridge.
2: Pope Leo warning world leaders to install safeguards for some of AI technology's most disruptive effects.
3: I hear very troubling accounts of algorithms that can block access to healthcare, employment, and security on the basis of data tainted by prejudice and injustice.
4: Pope Leo also making an historic apology today for the role the Holy See played in legitimizing slavery and for having failed to condemn it for centuries.
0: Tampa Bay Rays shortstop Wander Franco was declared criminally responsible for sexually and psychologically abusing a minor, but a Dominican judge ruled today he will not serve time for it. You're listening to ABC News.
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0: Mysterious black dust is blanketing an Oklahoma town.
7: On nearly every outdoor surface in the town north of Oklahoma City, the black powder is unavoidable.
8: We've gone to pick up our granddaughter from school, and she looks like she's come out of a coal mine playing on the playground.
7: Travis Kirby used to work at the Continental Carbon Company just south of town and says the soot is coming from there. The company paid $10.5 million in 2009 to settle a lawsuit related to the problem. This time, city officials and state regulators say they found no evidence of a link between Continental Carbon and the black dust in Ponca City. Jim Ryan, ABC News.
0: A terrifying close call over Austria.
9: The plane collides with the canopy of a paraglider, sending her plunging to the ground. The woman, named Sabrina, scrambles to pull her secondary parachute. It deploys, but it's terribly twisted, sending her spinning out of control. Then it fully inflates, Sabrina regaining control. The mangled primary chute trailing behind high above the Austrian Alps.
0: ABC's Will Reeve. Police say the pilot did not see Sabrina until it was too late. Spain is reporting a positive hantavirus case, saying the patient was a passenger on the cruise ship where the outbreak started. The patient is now under observation by the Spanish government. Rangers in New York State came to the rescue of a man who got stuck in a cave crevice for 6 hours last week. A rock drill had to be used to remove parts of the surrounding stone. Stephanie Officer, ABC News.
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16: This is Lee Habib, and this is Our American Stories, the show where America is the star and the American people. Coming to you from Where the West Begins in Fort Worth, Texas. And all show long, we're celebrating Memorial Day. The nation's most prominent military burial ground, Arlington National Cemetery, has an unexpected beginning. Here to tell the story is Elliot Drago from the Jack Miller Center. Let's take a listen.
17: A long-dead Civil War soldier made news recently when an urn containing his ashes was discovered sitting on a shelf in a Cincinnati cemetery. This man, Isaac C. Hart, enlisted in New Bedford, Massachusetts as a private in 1861 and served in the infantry until 1864, when he was promoted to captain of the 2nd United States Colored Cavalry. As a white officer leading black soldiers, Hart knew he might face torture from the Confederates if captured. His men could face worse. The Confederates had promised to execute on the spot or sell into slavery any captured black soldier. Luckily, the 2nd suffered light casualties. Hart himself survived the war and afterward moved to Cincinnati, where he died in 1913. For the past 110 years, his ashes went unclaimed until his great-great-niece received a phone call. Captain Hart's remains had been rediscovered. And so, on April 27th, 2023, Isaac C. Hart was buried with full military honors at Arlington National Cemetery for his service to the country in the Civil War. Overlooking Washington, D.C., Arlington National Cemetery today serves as the final resting place for approximately 400,000 Americans. What many may not realize, however, is that the history of Arlington National Cemetery stretches back to the founding of the United States. Originally known as Arlington House, the land that became the nation's cemetery was once owned by George Washington's stepson, John Park Custis. Custis envisioned Arlington House as a memorial to the nation's first president, complete with Washington memorabilia and family heirlooms. Reflecting the tension of freedom and slavery in the early Republic, enslaved black Americans built Arlington House and toiled on the grounds for decades, as Custis desired that the property also function as a working plantation. By 1857, 196 enslaved black Americans lived and worked at Arlington House. Americans might be surprised to learn who inherited Arlington House that year. Mary Anna Randolph Custis, the wife of none other than Robert E. Lee. After Virginia seceded from the Union in May 1861, Lee and his family abandoned the house, allowing Union soldiers to capture the property and surround it with military forts designed to protect Washington, D.C. An astonishing one-third of Civil War battles were fought within 100 miles of the Capitol. As casualties began to mount, local cemeteries filled to capacity. Enter Union Quartermaster General Montgomery C. Meigs. Meigs, who served under Robert E. Lee prior to the Civil War and once considered him a friend, viewed Lee's defection to the Confederacy as unforgivable. When presented with the opportunity to pay Lee back for his treachery, Meigs successfully lobbied for Arlington to become a national cemetery, a move designed to prevent Lee from ever returning at war's end. On May 11, 1864, Private William Chrisman became the first soldier buried at Arlington. A month later, the Union Army set aside 200 acres of the property as a military cemetery. By 1865, almost 16,000 soldiers would be buried at Arlington, with Meigs ordering that a tomb for over 2,000 unknown soldiers be placed in the estate's acclaimed Rose Garden. Between the burial of William Chrisman in 1864 and Isaac C. Hart, thousands of Americans, ordinary in their lives but extraordinary in their deeds, have been laid to rest at Arlington National Cemetery. There's an old saying that children cannot serve parents beyond the grave. That said, we can and must honor the previous generations in ways that help us better appreciate the sacrifices they made to preserve our freedom. We must study and recognize not only their lives and what they fought for, but the larger, complicated context of their world and ours. The depths of each person's life, including their hopes, dreams, and actions, can and will inspire us if we take the time to consider what unites us as human beings and Americans. Arlington National Cemetery deserves our attention because the thousands of ordinary Americans interred there are like us, yet have accomplished great and extraordinary things. How can we repay this debt and emulate these men and women? In part, by bringing our founding ideals of life, liberty, and the pursuit of happiness into fruition through the hard work of understanding our history. This is the type of civic education we pursue and celebrate at the Jack Miller Center. Arlington's motto, Honor, Remember, Explore, reminds Americans that the conflicts to preserve a nation conceived in liberty and dedicated to the proposition that all men are created equal required courage, confidence, and a tremendous amount of work. We honor those who died for our country by remembering their sacrifices and exploring ways in which we too can perform the difficult yet life-affirming work that brings us ever closer to realizing our nation's founding ideals.
16: And a terrific job on the production, editing, and storytelling by our own Greg Hengler. And a special thanks to Elliot Drago from the Jack Miller Center. And the center is a nationwide network of scholars and teachers dedicated to educating the next generation about America's founding principles and history. 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And by the way, those three words, honor, remember, explore, you could say in some ways those are the three words of our American stories. And my goodness, by 1865, 16,000 Civil War soldiers were buried in Arlington. One third of Civil War battles having been fought 100 miles within D.C. And by the way, that line, children can't serve parents beyond their grave, well, that just strikes, well, close to home. It's the young who die in war and the parents who bury them. And that is the biggest reason why we must remember and honor those who paid the ultimate price in the service of our country. The story of Arlington National Cemetery here on Our American Story. 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
3: Lows around 63 tonight under clear skies. Winds out of the southwest, 8 to 15 miles per hour. Lots of sunshine tomorrow. Slight chance of thunderstorms, 90. Mainly cloudy skies expected tomorrow night. Chance of thunderstorms, lows around 57. I'm meteorologist Paul Frobley with your weatherology forecast on WHBY. Right now, it's 78 degrees.
16: And we continue with our American stories. Up next, the story of America's worst naval disaster. It took a movie about a shark terrorizing a small New England town in the summer of 1975 for millions of Americans to discover the story of the sinking of the USS Indianapolis. It was the night scene in Jaws in the cabin of the Orca, as the intrepid shark hunters used some much-needed downtime to drink some booze and swap some fish stories. It's a scene anyone not living under a rock for the past half century has seen, and it's worth sharing before telling the rest of the story of that fateful day back in late July of 1945. In the cabin sharing those fish stories was the town cop played by Roy Scheider, the New Age shark hunter played by Richard Dreyfuss, and the old school sea captain named Quint played by Robert Shaw. The scene begins with some laughs, but when Quint tells the guys he'd been a crew member of the USS Indianapolis, everything turned somber. He proceeded to tell the boys one of the most brutal fish stories of all time. Here's Robert Shaw.
22: 1,100 men went into the water. Vessel went down in 12 minutes. Didn't see the first shark for about half an hour. Tiger, 13-footer. Very first light, Chief. Sharks come cruising. So we formed ourselves into tight groups. And the idea was, shark comes to the nearest man, that man, he start pounding and hollering and screaming. Sometimes the shark go away. Sometimes he wouldn't go away. Sometimes that shark, he looks right into you. Right into your eyes. You know the thing about a shark? He's got lifeless eyes. Black eyes, like a doll's eyes.
16: I was a teenager when I saw that scene, and I was not unfamiliar with the costs of war. My mother's only brother volunteered to join the Army in 1944. He never came home. He's buried in a gravesite in Saint-Laurent, France. The next day, I went to my local library and started reading up. Remarkably, the scene was accurate in almost all aspects. It turns out the U.S. Indianapolis was no stranger to adversity. The ship, commissioned in 1930, was struck by a kamikaze attack during the Battle of Okinawa. The ship was sent back to California for an overhaul and was soon at sea again, this time on a top-secret mission transporting critical components of the atomic bomb to Tinian Island, 1,500 miles from Japan. The uranium on the ship was nearly half of the total U.S. supply. The crew was unaware of the nature of the cargo or its intended use, but the commanding officers knew something urgent was happening. They were under direct orders from President Truman that the ship was not to be diverted from its mission for any reason. What was on that ship? Well, a week later, the world would know the answer. The Enola Gay dropped an atomic bomb on a city that was until then pretty much unknown, Hiroshima. After completing its mission, the Indianapolis headed back to sea. Shortly after midnight on July 30th, halfway between Guam and Leyte Gulf, a Japanese sub blasted the unescorted Indianapolis, sparking an explosion that split the ship and caused it to sink in 12 minutes, with 300 men trapped inside. The 900 crew members not trapped in the wreckage found themselves in the water. One of those men, a real-life Quint, was Corporal Edgar Harrell, a 20-year-old Marine. He and the surviving seamen were left out in the Pacific in the sweltering summer heat with nothing but a small capon life jacket to keep them afloat. Here is Harrell at Stanley Heights Baptist Church not long after he wrote his memoir, Out of the Depths, talking about that first day lost at sea.
4: The next morning, the first day, we had company. When I say we had company, at any given time, you could see a big fin cutting around and around. There were about 80 of us, and you can imagine the fright from that. We had trouble staying together, so we said, hook your jacket on to the next person, just form a circle and try to keep everyone in. And when we'd go up on a swell, then you'd kind of drift together. But it isn't long till someone begins to hallucinate. Maybe he's been injured, and he can see in his mind, he can see an oasis out there. I had one to swim up to me. Hey, Marine, see that island over there? I just came from there. Captain Parks, Lieutenant Stauffer's over there. They're having a picnic. I want you to come over there. Come and join them. I knew better, but nearly convincing. And then I just see him swim away then to his imagination and hear a blood-curdling scream and see that Kapok go under, and then momentarily a Kapok would bring the body back to the surface, but you dared not to go and to check who your buddy is because you could see all kinds of fins coming to the blood, and you steered clear completely. But sometime later, maybe you took the dog tag off of that whomever that was, and in checking him, you find out the bottom torso is gone or is disemboweled.
16: Harrell then told the story about the second day lost at sea and about his Marine buddy Spooner.
4: Spooner said to me, he said, Harrell, we don't know who word got off the ship. No one's looking for us. And Spooner said, I can't take this anymore. He said, I'm going to commit suicide. Spooner, you're not. How are you going to do it? He said, I'm going to swim down so far I'll drown before I come back up. I said, Spooner, there's only two Marines in this group, and there's going to be two Marines when help comes, and help will come.
16: By day three, only 17 of the original 80 men in Harrell's group remained alive. Here is Harrell about that third day. Things were looking grim.
4: About 1 o'clock there that third day, we heard voices. Now, may I say from experience, there's times when you can hear something that's not there. There's times when you can see something out there that's not there, believe me. Third day at noon, 17 of us, and we are praying. Everyone that would pray audibly would pray. Some of us knew to whom we were praying. I remember this one sailor, God, if you're out there, I don't want to die. I've got a son back home I've never seen. We were desperate.
16: The next day, day four, while on a routine patrol in his PV-1 Ventura, Lieutenant Chuck Gwynn spotted Harrell and his fellow seamen and Marines floating adrift in the Pacific and immediately dropped a life raft and radio transmitter. Soon, all air and surface rescue units were dispatched to the scene. Of the 1,196 crew members on board the Indianapolis, only 316 survived. News of the tragedy wasn't released until August 15th, VJ Day. Questions remain about why the rescue took so long. Some argued that no distress signal was sent. Others argued that it was fear that the messages were originated by the Japanese in an attempt to ambush rescue ships. Others still that communications lagged because of the top secret status of the ship's mission. The answer is still unclear. One thing is certain. The sinking of the Indianapolis was not just the worst naval disaster in American history. It was the worst mass shark attack in world history. And that's no fishtail. Farrell's autobiography can be found in IndieSurvivor.com. On the website is a piece of scripture from Psalms he thought was worth sharing and is worth ending this story with. Out of the depths have I cried unto thee, O Lord. Lord, hear my voice. Let thine ears be attentive to the voice of my supplication. Harold died on May 8, 2021, in Murray, Kentucky, at the age of 96. He was the last surviving Marine from the USS Indianapolis. Corporal Edgar Harrell's story, the crew members of the Indianapolis's story, and the story of so many seamen lost at sea and in battle, here on Our American Stories.

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0: we return to Our American Stories. And up next, a story from Carl Merlantis. Carl is the author of the award-winning books Matterhorn and What It's Like to Go to War, books that took him 30 years of reckoning and soul-searching to write after his service in Vietnam. While in Vietnam, Carl and his Marines were engaged against the North Vietnamese Army, often called the NVA. And in so doing, Carl earned many medals, including the second highest award for valor our country bestows. That would be the Navy Cross. But Carl often asked himself a question. Why did he receive the awards when others, who hadn't been awarded, had done so much more? Here's Carl with the story.
1: The NVA had dug in on a couple of hills on Mutter's Ridge, and at that time I had been promoted to the company executive officer. We were on the assault, and I couldn't stand to not be with my platoon because I'd just given them up to take the new job and the new brand new platoon commander. I'd only been in one firefight, so I joined the platoon just to help out. And there was a kid that was clearly, you know, panicked. And if you don't seat the magazine of your M16 correctly, it won't work. And his hands were trembling, and he was on the ground, and there was a machine gun nest above us. And, you know, and I hit the ground next to him, and he was just shaking with fear. Yeah, I knew him, good kid. And I could see right away that he hadn't seated his magazine. That was what he was, because he thought his weapon had failed him. And so I took the rifle from him, and I seated the magazine correctly, and I handed it back to him, and I said, don't go up there. Don't go up above. We were in a little sort of, definitely a little sort of very shallow dip in the ground, so the bullets were flying over our head. And so we were safe where we were. I said, don't go up there, because they had cut the jungle away from the ground up about to knee height. Everything else was hidden by all the foliage, but if you put your eye on the ground, it was absolutely clear all the way up to the machine guns. And it's a classic tactic. They'll shoot your legs, and then when your legs go, your body goes down into that same kill zone, and then they take you out, hit your body. And he nodded his head and said, yeah, and okay. So I said, okay, and I took off because I had other things that I had to do. I was trying to keep this assault organized. And he took off running straight up the hill toward the machine gun. And to this day, I don't know why he did that. And my guess is that he felt embarrassed or something, because he had sort of gotten down on the ground and gotten scared. And he was gonna, you know, not be scared anymore. And I get tearful because he charged that machine gun. Well, he went down. I heard him say, I'm hit. And I couldn't see him, but I could hear him up there and the bullets going over. And I came running back, and the platoon sergeant heard him cry out too, and he came out the other way, and I said, you know, it's, I won't use his name. And it was like, now what are we going to do? Because he's up there, he's alive, because I heard him cry out, he's hit. And so I remember thinking, I mean, this is really weird. I wanted a medal. And I remember going like, you know, if I'm not in charge of the platoon. I was sort of just supernumerary because I just left the company headquarters. It's stupid. They were just, you know, 100 yards away from me. But I remember thinking, I made a joke with a guy named Ring. He was then a staff sergeant. And I said, if I go up and get him, I said, you write me up for a medal. And, you know, ha-ha. And he looked at me and he said, yeah, I'll write you up for a medal. It'll be posthumous. You know, that banter went right back and forth. But I wanted to go get the kid because, you know, he was in my platoon. And I knew he was in trouble. And at the same time, it was like, you know, grab a little glory here. It's hard to imagine, but, you know, you're 22, 23 years old, and that's in your psyche, I think. So I went up there with mixed motives, and in order to reach him, I had to keep the heads of the machine gunners down so they couldn't be firing at me and actually aiming. And so I was firing my M16 at the machine guns. It was one machine gun in a bunker up above us. And crawling up this really steep hill, I mean, very steep, and shooting up at the machine gun. And I found the kid, and I remember trying to drag him down the hill, but I couldn't move him. He was a big kid. And so I wrapped myself around him and turned ourselves sideways, and so I could roll with him. And so with rifle between us and me grabbing him and rolling, I rolled all the way back down, got him down there, and Doc Yankee was there. He was a Navy corpsman, and started working on him right away. And then he stopped. And I never forget this, because it's so, these Navy corpsmen are just incredible people. He was sucking vomit out of this kid's mouth and blood and spitting it to try and keep him alive. And I'm just sitting there, you know, watching this. I mean, and all this is happening in maybe a few minutes. And he stopped, and he looked up at me, and he held his head and pointed to his head, and there was a bullet hole in it. And he said, "I can't save him." And he dropped him and took off, because he had other wounded people screaming for help. And I started thinking, if he was alive and talking, and there was a bullet in his head, how could he be alive and talking? And it suddenly hit me, it's like, my God, maybe I put the bullet in his head. That's a horrible feeling. And it wouldn't have felt so bad if my motives had been pure, but my motives weren't pure. And so although I was brave for mixed motives. I wanted to go save him, but at the same time, I did kind of want to get a medal. I wanted it, you know. Uh-huh. Well, be careful what you wish for. And to this day, I don't know if I killed him or the NVA killed him, because the bodies got stacked up in stacks on the hill, and unfortunately, a mortar round hit all the bodies, and it was just carnage. All these guys that, you know, just hours before had been alive and friends of yours, and you haven't seen anything. You don't know what carnage means until you see a mortar round hit a bunch of bodies. How did I get on? Okay, so anyway, we went through several days of being assaulted by this larger NVA unit that we had just managed to insert ourselves into a regiment that had been on the move down Mutter's Ridge. So they sort of sealed us off, because we were right smack in their path, all their resupply and everything. And that's why we got surrounded. And I can remember we counted out the bullets, because it was monsoon. We couldn't get resupplied. And we had 7 bullets left each. We redistributed all of our ammunition so that everybody had 7 bullets. And we knew that the next assault would be all over. It was really as close as I've come to, you know, mortality. And we managed to get out of it, because the clouds cleared just enough to bring in ammunition and reinforcements after several days of really hard fighting. We had been kicked off of one hill, and we had a colonel that was, you know, and he said, "Well, you got to take back that hill you were kicked off of. You got to get your pride back." And I was like, "I don't want to get my pride back. I mean, we're exhausted, and we've lost a whole bunch of our friends." And, you know, anyway, an order is an order. And so we had to go into the assault the next morning.
0: And you've been listening to Carl Merlantis tell the story of what happened on a hill decades ago. More of Carl's story here on Our American Stories.
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0: And we're back with Our American Stories and Carl Merlantis' story. When we last left off, Carl had just rushed into enemy fire to try to save a fallen Marine. He received a medal for that, but he didn't feel good about it. It felt as if he'd planned to receive the medal. He had, in the end, as he said, mixed motives. The fighting wasn't over, though, and Carl and his Marines were about to go into an assault against a Vietnamese bunker complex. Let's continue with the story.
1: We'd been mortared for days, so this larger NV unit had mortar positions, and you can't keep mortars supplied with ammunition unless there's a lot of people packing mortars. So it was a pretty big unit. We went through the jungle, got on the edge of the jungle where it had been cleared away by napalm. And we're all lined up, ready to go. And the word comes to kick off. And you don't charge, you don't run. You're laden with ammunition. And if you try to run up a hill, you're exhausted and you won't make it. You walk up. When you're in an assault, you walk, which is really hard when you're being shot at. And the whole line of bunkers up above us, the NVA were in them, opened up with machine guns. Well, the whole line of Marines went down to the ground, took cover behind logs, fallen logs, and hit the ground. And the assault stopped. Now what? I'm the guy in charge. And if we stayed where we were, the mortars would start hitting us because I knew that, you know, I mean, they'd been shooting us for days, and so they'd be zeroed in on us. Marines don't retreat. It's just not something we do. So there's only one thing to do, is I have to get all these guys up off the ground and take out those machine guns. And there was a guy at the basic school, a redheaded major named Miller. And I remember him telling us, he says, you know, you lieutenants, think about this. He says, the corporals and sergeants can do everything you do technically. They can do everything. But someday, you're going to know when you're going to earn your pay. There's going to be a day, the time is going to come when you are going to earn your pay, and you'll know it when it happens. I can remember him saying that. I was on that hill with a whole line of Marines down on the ground, about to get hit by mortars. And, oh, this is what Major Miller was talking about. And here's the difference, is that my motives then were, I got to get these guys out of this pickle. I was just purely trying to think about how to stop the slaughter that was going to come if we didn't move. And all this is going on in seconds. I mean, it takes me a long time to tell it, but it really goes by. It was really a short period of time. And I had an out-of-body experience. And to this day, I can't tell you if that was a spiritual experience or a psychotic experience, but believe me, this is what I did. I left my body and I looked at the whole situation from some vantage point way up in the sky. I saw everybody laid out on the line. I saw where all the machine guns were up above us. I saw the bunker complex. I figured it all out by looking at it from up in the sky. And I came back down into my body. And I started to shout at people to get, you know, like I said, get the M79, man. I want you to take that bunker out. I want you to keep firing at it because we got to keep that machine gun quiet, because I got to get this other machine gun quiet. And if we can get between these two machine guns, then we can start to open up by going down the line and they won't be able to shoot us because they got us in a crossfire. I mean, I was thinking all these things. And there was a brand new kid, I don't even know his name. He came in with the replacements the day before. Skinny African-American kid, you know, he should have been playing basketball for his high school. And he was a machine gunner. And I said, you got to take that machine gun under fire. You've got to take it under fire now and keep their heads down so that we can get up in between these two bunkers and then we can take them out. And he laid down and started firing. Very controlled. Rip. Three shots, four shots. Rip. Perfect fire control. I can remember thinking, thank God somebody trained this kid. Because if you go too fast, you burn your barrels up and you're out of ammo. And as I ran down the line to keep organizing people, I remember seeing his blood pumping out of his leg. It was an arterial wound, because when it pumps like that, it's arterial. I don't know if he lived or not, because we lost a lot of guys, and I didn't even know his name, so I don't know if he was the one who lived or died. He might have been wounded in a medevac, or he might have died, but he kept that bunker down, and there's no medal for him. So anyway, now what? I still got to get everybody up off the ground. And so I thought the only thing I could do was stand up and charge those bunkers. That's what I did. I said, you know, Major Miller, this is, you know, I remember his voice saying, this is when you earn your pay. And so I stood up and I started up the hill all by myself. And what's, it seemed like an eternity, but it probably was about 4 or 5 seconds, literally. And I noticed slight movement out of the corner of my eye, and I hit the ground and whirled to shoot at it because I thought it was NBA. And it was Harding, who was a really young squad leader, but really bright kid. And behind Harding came the entire platoon. All of them came up the hill, swarming up the hill behind me. I mean, I get emotional just thinking about it to this day. You know, you ask why you want to be a Marine. By God, that's right there. That's why you want to be a Marine, because of that heart. They all came up the hill and took out the bunkers. A lot of them, you know, we lost a lot of wounded. Somebody said that there were about 180 in the company, 120 Purple Hearts during that 1 week long or 8 day long fight. So I got the Navy Cross for that. And I feel good about that one. Well, like you say, a Navy Cross is like, you can't go to a Navy base or a Marine base in the world and buy a drink. I mean, if you're a Navy Cross holder, you're put into a special category. How do you live with that? The kid that was holding that machine gun under his machine gun fire, pumping blood, no medal for that kid. And yet I got a medal. I thought about it a lot because I remember, the war, there were a lot of the Vietnam veterans against the war who, you know, I mean, I thought the war was stupid too and wrong. So I was on their side politically, but they started throwing their medals away. I couldn't do that. I couldn't throw that Navy Cross away or any of my medals. And I said, why is that? And I said, because the analogy is the newspapers report who made the touchdown. It's the halfback or fullback that makes the touchdown. They never report on the fact that the entire line was blocking and that touchdown was impossible without everybody on the team doing their part. And so I hold that Navy Cross the same way that I think that somebody who is an adult holds how he got his name in the paper for making a touchdown. He knows full well the paper gave him the credit for the touchdown, but it was him. It would not have happened without the whole team. So that isn't my medal. That's my unit's medal. That's the symbol in something you can grab of that heart, those kids. And like I said, they're kids taking on those bunkers. And I could never throw that away because it's theirs. It's not mine. Yeah, I'm part of it. I mean, I have my share. I'm part of that team. So I feel very proud of it. And I also think about the kids in the bunkers that were shooting at us. They were drafted. I mean, none of them wanted to be there either. Yeah, it was their country. And people talk about how, oh, you know, they were defending, you know, their country. And so they were more motivated. And yeah, I don't.

0: on that piece, and a special thanks to Carl Merlantis. And my goodness, what Major Miller said to him, one day you're going to earn your pay. You'll know it when it happens. And my goodness, Carl knew it when it happened. And of course, at the end, him saying, that's not my medal. It's my unit's medal. And that's how he came to terms with it ultimately. The story of Carl Merlantis, the story of so many soldiers who fought for our country, here on Our American Stories.
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9: From ABC News, I'm Stephanie Officer. Deal or no deal, it's not clear as President Trump offers another take on negotiations with Iran. ABC's Ian Pannell.
10: The president repeatedly talking up a deal with Iran, but after weeks of war, an agreement between the U.S. and Iran appears as elusive as ever.
11: They're never going to have a nuclear weapon, and they know that. They know that.
10: But Iran again contradicting U.S. claims, saying many of the issues have been dealt with, but a signed agreement isn't imminent. And crucially, it's not discussing its nuclear program.
9: Heavy rain leading to flooding in many places put a damper on the holiday. There were even a few rescues this Memorial Day weekend. ABC's Gio Benitez.
12: Those record-breaking numbers of holiday travelers are making the long trip home after a weekend that for many was a washout from the rain-soaked Jersey Shore to the swamped drivers on Interstate 65 south of Birmingham. North of Corpus Christi, a flash flood emergency.
13: Give me the baby.
12: First responders racing to pluck a baby from a car that drove into floodwaters in Beeville, Texas.
13: I got the baby out.
12: Using their jacket to cover the child, everyone is okay.
9: New Jersey Governor Mikey Sherrill was denied entry today to Delaney Hall, the ICE detention facility in Newark. It's the scene of ongoing

0: protests and a hunger strike. Many relatives scheduled to see their loved ones there today reportedly were also denied. Democratic New Jersey Congressman Rob Menendez Jr. at Delaney Hall earlier.
1: The reason they want to make this as hard as possible, they won't let the governor in, is because they don't want us to tell the stories of what's happening inside. Because when we tell the stories, everyone in New Jersey and people across the country realize this is not who we are as a country, but a reflection of who we are in this moment under the Trump administration.
0: The New York Knicks punched their tickets to the NBA Finals, beating the Cleveland Cavaliers badly on their home court, 130-93, making the Knicks the Eastern Conference champion. It's their first trip to the finals since 1999. You're listening to ABC News.
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0: Uber and Lyft drivers in Massachusetts have formed the first rideshare worker union in the country.
4: This is a historic day for the state, for the country. We have Lyft and Uber drivers being able to unionize. That means better pay, better wages for them, for their families. So it's a really good thing.
0: That is Governor Maura Healey. She also added that, quote, people are dealing with the cost of everything going up, and it's important that these workers, like other workers, get paid what they deserve, and that's what this is about. In a statement, Lyft says it's committed to engaging in good faith because, quote, Lyft does well when drivers do well. A heat wave in Europe is sending French Open fans to the sprinklers. Norway's Casper Ruud said he felt like a zombie during his set. For years, officials have focused on cleaning up the Hudson River, considered one of the largest Superfund sites in the country, thanks to two GE plants that dumped forever chemicals into the water. But New York State health officials are changing the current situation.
5: Just this year, after 5 decades, they said that everyone is allowed to eat some fish from the river. There are some pretty strict guidelines based on those remediation efforts. For example, me, as a relatively healthy young man, I can eat 4 servings of fish a year.
0: That's ABC's Peter Haralambos. Brazil's government has committed $617 million to foster investment in the Amazon. Money will support sustainable tourism, improving infrastructure, and expanding economic activity based on natural resources. I'm Stephanie Officer, ABC News.
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11: This is Lee Habib, and this is Our American Stories Memorial Day Special. All show long, we're honoring our nation's fallen heroes. You might know the song, I Drive Your Truck, by Lee Brice. It went to the top of the country charts in 2014. But do you know the story of the man who inspired the song? His name was Jared Monty, and he was a hero of the highest caliber. Jared received the Medal of Honor for his actions in Afghanistan in 2006. Here to tell Jared's story is Paul Monty, his father.
12: I think his lot in life was to try to bring joy to anybody and everybody that he ever met. Well, Jared was a very adventurous kid. There wasn't a tree too high for him to climb or a hill. There wasn't a body of water too wide, too deep for him to cross. There were certain characteristics in him that became apparent as he grew. We like to talk about his life in terms of three principles that he lived by, the first of which was to always try your hardest. And this we noticed with him, whether it was sports or school or anything else that he had to do. He was a kid that always gave 100% to everything he did. His second principle was to never give up, and that became also apparent. One of the stories I like to tell regarding that was he was a really, really good basketball player. He was pretty much the shortest kid in his class, but he was a heck of a basketball player. And when he went to middle school, he tried out for the JV team, and he was the last one cut from the team. His fellow players said they were all going to quit because Monty wasn't picked. And Jared got them together and talked to them and said, hey, you don't quit. You guys keep going. Don't worry about me. So that passed, and the next year, middle school, he tried out for the team again. And again, he was the last cut. And then the third year, he tried out again, this time for the varsity. And the varsity coach came up to him and said, Jared, why don't you accept the position as team manager? And you can warm up with the team before games, but of course you can't play. And he accepted that. After the second game, the coach found a uniform for him. Because, you know, it was kind of embarrassing. He was the only one in street clothes warming up. And then after the third game, the coach started using him as, you know, a mop-up player towards the end of a game. By the end of the season, he was outscoring some of the starters on the team. At his graduation from middle school, when they were giving out the awards for the basketball team, the coach got up and read all the names. And then when he got to the end, he said, this last guy is the epitome of what an athlete should be. And he's the biggest mistake that I ever made in my 25 years of coaching basketball. What an honor to a young man, and what courage it took for him to do that and to be that guy that, you know, never gave up, that kept on trying. What a character he must have had to do that kind of a thing. He always did the right thing. No matter what it cost him personally, doing the right thing was just part of him. You know, one day when I came home and looked in his room, his bed was missing. And I called him and I said, Jared, where's your bed? He said, well, Dad, one of my friends was kicked out of his house. He's sleeping over someone else's house. And they don't have a bed for him. He's sleeping on the floor and he can't sleep. I don't mind sleeping on the floor, Dad, so I gave him my bed. Another incident, he came to me one day and said, Dad, would you mind if I cut down one of those spruce trees we have in the front of the house? I said, well, what do you want that for? He said, well, guys and I, we want to have our own Christmas tree. I said, well, okay, go ahead. And it was only after his death when one of his friends came up to me and said, Mr. Monty, you remember that Christmas tree Jared cut down? And I said, yeah. He said, well, he didn't really cut that down for us. He found a single mom in town that had three kids and didn't have enough money to celebrate Christmas with the kids. So we brought it to her house and got lights for it and ornaments for it. He bought presents for all the kids and for the woman. And then he stayed and made Christmas dinner for them all and never told a soul. It's these kinds of things that he did, and with great humility. I remember a day when he asked me to drive him to a weightlifting competition. I did. I drove him there, and I said, well, when do you want me to pick you up, or do you want me to come in? And he said, no, I've got to ride home with somebody else. Now, after his death, I went up to clean his room, and underneath his bed was a box full of trophies. He had soccer trophies and baseball trophies and basketball trophies. But what stood out was this 3-foot trophy that was under the bed of a weightlifter. And I read the plaque, and it said, New England Weightlifting Championships, first place, under 17 division, Jared Monty. Never told anybody. It wasn't being done for personal gain. It was just, this is something I want to do to, you know, for myself. And that's what he did. It just carried on throughout his life. And the culmination of all of that was on that day that he died.
11: And you're listening to Paul Monty tell the story of his fallen son. And my goodness, if you're a son and your dad speaks these words over you like this, you are one lucky man. And if you're a dad who gets to speak these words about a son, you're one lucky father. When we come back, more of this remarkable story, this beautiful story, father and son bond, a fallen soldier story, honoring all those who fell in all of our wars. Here on Memorial Day, more of Paul Monty's story and Jared's here on Our American Stories.

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5: Lows around 63 tonight under clear skies. Winds out of the southwest, 8 to 15 miles per hour. Lots of sunshine tomorrow. Slight chance of thunderstorms, 90. Mainly cloudy skies expected tomorrow night. Chance of thunderstorms, lows around 57. I'm meteorologist Paul Frombly with your weatherology forecast on WHBY. Currently 74.
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5: Lows around 63 tonight under clear skies. Winds out of the southwest, 8 to 15 miles per hour. Lots of sunshine tomorrow. Slight chance of thunderstorms, 90. Mainly cloudy skies expected tomorrow night. Chance of thunderstorms, lows around 57. I'm meteorologist Paul Frombly with your weatherology forecast on WHBY. Currently 74.
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6: Well, wait a minute. I said, you know, you're an A student. You're going to go to college, son. He said, well, Dad, you can't afford to send me to college. And I said, well, you know, Jared, I'll just get another job. He said, Dad, you're already working 2 and 3 jobs. Let me do this. I'll go in the Army and they'll pay for my college. What was I to say? You know, being only 17, I had to sign papers for him, and I did very reluctantly. But, you know, like I had said before, he was a very adventurous kid, and this really appealed to him. This idea of, you know, the adventure of the military and seeing the world, and he loved his country. So there it was. It was made for him. He was a 13F, forward observer, what we used to call the suicide squad, because they were always operating behind enemy lines. That bothered me too. I mean, like I said, we called it the suicide squad. But dangerous things never bothered him. You know, he loved the roller coaster. He loved riding a motorcycle. That kind of thing didn't bother him. And especially in the military, where he knew how important it was to saving lives. That's what he loved. He, number of times, got himself into trouble in the military for that kind of a thing, of being a little more adventurous than some officer wanted him to be. I remember an incident in South Korea where he had to take his platoon out on basically a war games maneuver, and they came to a stream which was flowing really quickly. They were supposed to cross this stream, and when Javid saw the stream, he halted his guys and said, you know what, that doesn't look safe at all. Let me go out and check it and make sure it's safe for all of us. Now, being a sergeant at that time, normally you would assign that to, you know, a private or someone. But Jared always led from the front. It was always my boys, Dad, my boys. He looked upon them as young people that he had to protect. It was his job to make sure his guys were safe. So he forded the stream, but he ended up getting washed downstream. They all thought he was dead. But luckily enough, there was a floating branch in the water that he was able to cling to until they found him and took him out. But that's, again, it was always a matter of him taking the chances and not allowing his boys to be in the line of danger. That's just who he was. It's just what he did. And yeah, he ended up being twice deployed to Afghanistan. Probably the most dangerous area in all of Afghanistan was this area in the Kuna Valley. This was the place where the Taliban would come in from Pakistan. This was their main route, and the army had decided that they were going to put a kibosh on this. They had tried a number of times and were never successful, but they did put together this plan. So Jared, with his platoon, and Chris Cunningham, who was another sergeant, he was a sniper, and he had his snipers. So there were 16 of them all together. 8 of them were forward observers and 8 snipers. And they were tasked to climb this mountain. The mountain was 8,500 feet high, to set up an observation post at the top of the mountain to view the crossing area down below in the valley, so that they could call in fire when the main force, a day later, was to come into the valley. So in 100 degree heat, and all of these guys carrying, you know, packs of 70 plus pounds, climbing mostly at night. They climbed Hill 2610. It took them 2 days to climb that. Now, as an aside to that, the night before they left to make this climb, I got a call very early in the morning, got me out of bed. Get out of bed, I answered the phone, said hello, and I heard, "Hi, Pop, happy Father's Day." And I was like shocked that he would call me to wish me a happy Father's Day. And at the end of that conversation, he said, "Dad, I gotta go, we're leaving on a mission." And that's when they left to climb that mountain. It was hot. They were out of food. They were out of water. And the Army had made provisions to have an airdrop for them at the same time they were going into the valley so that the helicopter dropping their provisions wouldn't be noticed. However, because one helicopter was down, needed repairs, the Army decided to postpone the attack into the valley for 2 days, which left the guys at the top without food and water. And the Army then decided to send in their supply helicopter anyway. The helicopter came in, it missed the drop point and dropped the stuff way too near them, marking their position. As the sun was setting on that day, they heard noises in the woods that surrounded this plateau, about half the size of a football field. And at that point, all hell broke loose. Small arms fire, machine guns, RPGs started raining in on their position so badly that these guys couldn't pop their head up. One of them got his rifle shot out of his hands. Another one was shot in the wrist and in the back. The trees surrounding them had no branches left on them. And Private Bradbury and another soldier who had been kind of at the point, they were in danger of being overrun. And so they decided to run back to the opposite end where there were some rocks they could hide behind. The one soldier made it, but Bradbury was hit and he was down. You know, it's like being in the middle of a football field or a baseball field, totally devoid of any cover whatsoever. No rocks, no trees. And the enemy was still fighting at him. Jared called in for artillery, mortars, air support, danger close, which I think people understand that means the bombs are going to be dropping so close to you that if you're not down, the chances are you're going to be killed as well as the enemy. And after calling in the coordinates, that's when Jared handed off the radio to someone else, and that's when he tightened his chin strap. And Chris Cunningham had said, I'm going out to get Bradbury. And Jared answered him back and said, no, he's my boy. I'm going to get him.
0: When we come back, more of the remarkable story of Jared and Paul Monte here on Our American Stories.
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16: 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Alex will preview the night in sports, and Hurling Clark Law Firm traffic will get you home quick.
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0: And we return to Our American Stories Memorial Day special and the story of Sergeant First Class Jared Monty. When we last left off, Jared and a group of men he had helped to lead into one of the most dangerous areas of Afghanistan were surrounded by a group of 50 insurgents, outmanned and outgunned. And to add to the situation, Brian J. Bradbury was down and exposed to enemy fire. Jared decided he would expose himself too in order to save his private. Let's return to the story.
6: He ran out to get Bradbury, and he was driven back by the heavy enemy fire. There were at least 50 Taliban firing at them. And then he tried a second time and was driven back a second time. And, you know, not being able to give up and wanting to do the right thing, out he went the third time. That's when he was hit by the RPG and he was killed. And that's that's what led up to him receiving the Medal of Honor. I haven't gotten through it. Next month will be 15 years, and I'm still stuck in it. No one should lose a child. It's not supposed to happen that way. It's, the parents go first, and the children grieve for them. I'll never forget that night, 9:45 p.m. And I'm sitting watching America's Got Talent, and my doorbell rang. And I saw two men come around the side of the house in uniform. And I knew immediately. You know, you answer the door and you get the government response. We need to inform you that, you know, your son was killed in action. And from that moment on, you're off somewhere. I remember sitting down with them at the dining room table and having a stack of papers shoved in front of me and asked to sign this, sign this, sign this, and you just go through the motions. You don't want to believe what they're saying. You want to think that someone made a mistake. I was so messed up. I mean, his guys, they couldn't believe what happened. Monty was so revered to them that nothing could ever happen to him. To this day, they have the same feeling. I don't think any of them have ever gotten over what happened. He wasn't just, their sergeant. He was their friend. Yeah, I'm your boss and I'm gonna, guide you, but I'm gonna be your friend. Back in the States, every weekend, he would either be going to someone's house to help them put in a floor, or he was having a barbecue for them, or if there was a celebration for one of their children, he would be there. He took care of them as if they were, and indeed they were, his brothers. That's where my pride comes in, that he was such a good human being, that I wonder if I'm even worthy to be called his father. It's really very, very difficult to understand that a person like this is related to you, never mind being your own son. I wasn't even expecting the truck when they delivered all his stuff from his apartment in New York. The last thing that came off was his truck, and I was like, wow. There was a empty bottle. Well, it wasn't quite empty on the floorboards. He liked his chaw, so he always had a bottle with him to spit into. So that was in there. He had toothpaste in there. He had mouthwash. He had a toothbrush. He had a little container of coins. He had, oh, Lord. Just, a guy's truck. I mean, it's pretty much the same even now, 15 years later, as it was when he left. I've never vacuumed it. It sure needs it, but I just don't want to remove his DNA. I don't want that sucked up by a vacuum cleaner. So, yeah, it's a little messy, but it's him, and he's with me when I drive it. I don't drive it as much as I used to. It was my everyday vehicle for a while, and then I realized that it had to be preserved, so I got another vehicle, but I still make sure I drive his truck whenever I can, at least once a week, to get it out and running. some people have said, you know, time heals all wounds. It doesn't. It absolutely doesn't. I'm 15 years in, and it's almost like it happened yesterday. This is the way it is. The way my life is now, you know, there's a door in front of me with my son's name on it. And I'm expecting to be able to open that door and go and visit him and go to sports games with him and go fishing with him and just have him over my house for a barbecue, to hold his kids, my grandkids, on my lap. That's what I expect when I open that door. But when I actually reach out and open that door, it's just totally dark inside. There will be no barbecues in the backyard. There will be no Red Sox games. There will be no fishing trips. There will be no grandkids. I know the Lord works in very mysterious ways, and I know that no matter who you are, when a loved one dies, you always have that question, why God? But I was actually able to answer that question. The whole thing that came about from my son's death, the fact that we now have a charity that places flags on every grave at the National Cemetery in Pourne, every Memorial Day and every Veterans Day, now placing 77,000 flags. The fact that we were able to give out $16,000 in scholarship money this year, the effect that Jared's had on so many people, especially young people, throughout the entire country, indeed in some cases the world, it seems to me that God looked down and he said, you know, Jared, you're doing a fabulous job on that planet, but if you come up here with me, you'll be able to do even more. And that's what he's been doing since he passed. Even more.
19: And a spectacular job by Monty, as always. And my goodness, what a piece of storytelling from Paul Monty. I haven't gotten through it. No one should lose a child. The parent goes first. He wasn't just their sergeant, he said. He was their friend. He was such a good human being. The story of Jared Monty, the story of Paul Monty, here on Our American Stories.
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And we continue with our Memorial Day special all show long here on Our American Stories. This one is a personal story. It happens every Memorial Day. I'm drawn back to a day long before I was born. The day my mother found out her brother was killed in World War II. It was before there were support groups for such things. Before we knew what PTSD was. Before anyone dared to talk about war and the carnage it leaves behind. The war was a defining chapter of my mom's life. Almost every family she knew had at least one son fighting in the war. After Pearl Harbor, my mom told us, men young and old alike rushed to serve their country. Her brother John was one of them. He joined the army at 18, along with several other young men living in her five-story walk-up in West New York, New Jersey. On a sweltering fall day in 1944, months after D-Day, a black government car pulled up in the front of my mom's apartment building. Two serious-looking men got up and walked up to the stoop. My mother, who was nearing her 12th birthday, remembered praying that it would be someone else's apartment door those men would knock on, and felt terrible praying such a prayer. She huddled near the door of her family's apartment, listening to the footsteps as the men walked up the stairs. "Please, not our floor," she prayed. Then the worst thing that could have happened happened. The men stopped on her floor. "It was John," she told me, crying. "I knew it was John." Within moments, the two men arrived at the door, followed by three knocks. She never heard her mom cry so loud. "It was more of a wail," my mom told us. "It was a sound I never heard from her before or again." Her dad barely cried, but my mom would never see him enjoy his life fully again. He'd lost his only son, his bloodline, his future. John, the uncle I never knew, is buried at the U.S. Military Cemetery in Saint-Laurent, France. A framed picture of that cemetery hangs on my office wall next to a framed Purple Heart citation. For me and millions of Americans, Memorial Day is a sacred day. Yes, it's also the extended weekend that kicks off the summer with hot dogs and picnics too. But mornings on Memorial Day were always about honoring those who paid the ultimate sacrifice serving their country in uniform. The number of Americans and American families like ours who paid that price is well over a million lives lost. More than 25,000 died fighting the Revolutionary War, 36,000 plus in the Korean War, 58,000 in the Vietnam War, 116,000 World War I, 405,000 in World War II, and an astounding 620,000 in the Civil War. To date, over 7,000 Americans have died in the global war on terror. Memorial Day is more than a weekend of fun and sun to so many millions of us. It's personal. That's why it's about, first and foremost, visiting military cemeteries and adorning grave sites with small American flags. Indeed, it was General John A. Logan who started that tradition back on May 30th, 1868 at Arlington National Cemetery, where he and some volunteers decorated the graves of more than 20,000 Union and Confederate soldiers. In 1971, Decoration Day was renamed Memorial Day and became a national holiday to honor all Americans who died serving their country in times of war. In Andrew Carroll's remarkable book, War Letters, Extraordinary Correspondence from American Wars, his foreword included a quote from General William Tecumseh Sherman in a speech he gave in 1880. "There is many a boy here today who looks on war as all glory, but boys, it is all hell. You can bear this warning voice to generations yet to come. I look upon war with horror." Carroll's book is filled with a remarkable array of letters from soldiers to the home front. Many were the last letters that those soldiers, sailors, and airmen ever wrote to their loved ones. Lieutenant Robert E. Mitchell wrote this to his family
on October 6, 1918. We're licking the tar out of the Germans. The spirit of the boys is great, and they're brimming over with confidence. These are stirring times, and regardless of my personal outcome, I'm glad to be a part of it. Lieutenant Mitchell was killed a mere 9 days later. In a letter to his fiancée, Audrey Taylor, on July 6, 1944, Lieutenant Jack Emery wrote these words. I like to sit up these warm, bright nights and watch the white clouds and dark shadows move in the night. That's when I miss you the most. On the nights that I sit up alone, I can feel you close to me. Sometimes we sit and talk. Sometimes I pretend we're just sitting there with our arms all about each other. Lieutenant Emery was shot down 3 days later over Burma. One of the most harrowing letters came from Lieutenant Tommy Kennedy, who was captured and imprisoned on what came to be known as Japanese hell ships in Manila Bay. He scribbled these words to his parents. If I could only have been killed in action, it's so useless to die here from dysentery with no medicine. Write Mary Robertson at Houtzdale Pen. Her son Melville died of dysentery on the 17th of January with his head on my shoulders. We were like brothers. He was buried at sea somewhere off the China coast. I weigh about 90 pounds now, so you can see how we are. I will sign off now, darlings. Please don't grieve too much. I'm not afraid to go, and we'll be waiting for you. Lieutenant Kennedy's last letters were passed from one POW to another. When the final survivors were freed at war's end, Kennedy's parents finally received those letters. It had been 4 years since their teenage son left for the Pacific. 25-year-old Second Lieutenant Jack Lundberg's note to his mother, father, and family was written a few weeks before D-Day. It's what soldiers, airmen, and seamen call their final letter, the last note to loved ones in the event they don't return home from battle. I want you to know how much I love each of you. You mean everything to me. It's the realization of your love that gives me the courage to continue. After thanking them for the sacrifices they made on his behalf, Lieutenant Lundberg closed out his letter with these words. We of the United States have something to fight for. Never more fully have I realized that. There's just no other country with comparable wealth, advancement, or standard of living. The USA is worth a sacrifice. Remember always that I love each of you most fervently, and I am proud of you. Consider Mary, my wife, as having taken my place in the family circle, and watch over each other. Love to my family, Jack. 2.5 weeks after D-Day, Lieutenant Lundberg was the lead navigator on a B-17 mission to bomb the railroads in a small town in France. Hit by German anti-aircraft rounds, Lundberg's plane crashed. His body wasn't recovered until 9 months after his death. In a letter to his mother on September 6, 1950, Private William Geary wrote, I'm in a foxhole writing this letter, still here on the front line. I pray every night. How is the family getting along? Fine, I hope. Well, I spent my birthday here. I'm on a machine gun. I haven't slept for 6 days. I will close hoping to hear from you soon. Your loving son, Bill. He died a few weeks later, not long after his 22nd birthday, an early casualty of the Korean War. Harold's book is filled with letters like these, as well as letters from American families such as mine, who lost a loved one to one of our nation's wars. We families cherish those letters, medals, and photographs that were left behind. They're an enduring memory of a life that could have been, of graduations and weddings and the birth of children missed, and of lives lost preserving all the things we Americans love and that we all too often take for granted. That's why Memorial Day matters to so many of us. It's also why it should matter to all of us. My personal story of Memorial Day and what it means to me, here on Our American Stories.

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0: The Pentagon launching what it's calling self-defense attacks on missile launch sites and boats placing mines. Hours afterwards, Secretary of State Marco Rubio talking about the potential peace deal.
1: It's either going to be a good deal or there isn't going to be one.
0: More from ABC's Ian Pannell.
2: A senior U.S. official telling ABC News a potential interim agreement would see the reopening of the Strait of Hormuz, a lifting of the U.S. blockade, and a commitment from the Iranians to negotiate the removal of their stockpile of highly enriched uranium.
0: New hopes around that chemical tank in Southern California that had been in danger of exploding, forcing thousands of evacuations.
3: I'm very, very optimistic moving forward that we're going to continue with the success, that everything is stabilizing, and we're going to get them home as soon as possible.
0: Orange County Fire Chief Craig Covey says the risk of a large explosion is now off the table. Republicans in Texas deciding today who they want to represent them in the Senate. Incumbent John Cornyn facing off against State Attorney General Ken Paxton. He's the pick of President Trump. Here's ABC News Deputy Political Director Ben Siegel.
4: Ken Paxton is someone who has a very loyal, vocal following in Texas Republican politics, and he has no shortage of controversies in his past. He was accused of adultery by his wife, who filed for divorce on biblical grounds. He was indicted on charges of security fraud several years ago, charges that were later dismissed.
0: Dangerous rain across parts of the South. Here's ABC meteorologist Jeff Smith.
5: We're targeting areas from southern Louisiana all the way up to eastern parts of Tennessee with a flood watch in effect. This includes Hattiesburg, Mississippi, which at this hour is under a flash flood emergency, a particularly dangerous situation there with multiple rounds of showers and thunderstorms kind of moving over the same locations.
0: New York Knicks pouring it on, finishing up their sweep of the Cleveland Cavaliers and making it to the NBA Finals for the first time since 1999. 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
0: New warnings about the Ebola outbreak in Africa. The International Rescue Committee now says it could become the deadliest in history. And the World Health Organization says the epidemic is outpacing the response.
8: The director general saying despite a scramble to curb the spread, quote, the epidemic is outpacing us. Doctors suspect more than 900 people have already been infected. At least 10 African nations bordering the Democratic Republic of the Congo warned they now have an elevated transmission risk.
0: That's ABC's Faith Abube. The paraglider who managed to land safely after her parachute was hit and shredded by a small plane in the Austrian Alps is now speaking out. The woman named Sabrina managed to deploy a backup chute and suffered only minor injuries. Here's ABC's Hannah Patah.
9: The experienced 44-year-old paraglider now responding to comments and criticism, saying, I wasn't anywhere I wasn't allowed to be. As a paraglider, you cannot evade a light aircraft. And saying of the pilot who hit her, as a powered aircraft, he is the one required to give way. She said pilots in the area should be more focused and be on the lookout for paragliders, while acknowledging paragliders can often be difficult to spot, even though we are brightly colored.
0: The plane's pilot says he didn't see her until it was just too late. Rescue crews on Mount Hood have now managed to free a man who got trapped under a car-sized boulder. It rolled down a hill into a rock slide. They had to bring in special equipment to move the 16,000-pound rock. I'm Sherry Preston, ABC News.
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0: Brooks Thomas is your host for Your News Now. Terry Kavarik will have the latest in WHBY News. First Alert meteorologist David Ernst will have your shortened work week forecast. Alex previews the night in sports. 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
2: Clear skies overnight with lows around 63. Southwest winds 8 to 15 miles per hour. Ample sunshine expected again Tuesday. Slight chance for storms. High of 90. Overcast Tuesday night. Chance for storms. Lows level off around 57. I'm meteorologist Paul Trombley with your weatherology forecast on WHBY. Right now, it's 68 degrees.
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4: Host, Gordon Deal. Fresh fighting in the Middle East. Good morning, I'm Gordon Deal, along with Nicole Murray, on this Tuesday, May 26th. Glad you could be with us. Here's what we have for you this hour.
5: The U.S. and Iran exchanged renewed strikes despite their ceasefire. CENTCOM calls the attacks defensive.
4: It's not only the Strait of Hormuz that's a critical shipping waterway. Here are the others that could become choke points.
5: Officials outside Los Angeles have avoided a worst-case scenario of an exploding chemical tank. But evacuations remain in place.
4: And while you might have to allow extra time if you need adjustments for a new suit.
6: The current crop of tailors are getting close to retirement age, and we have not been replenishing them. It's not a career that young people are choosing to go into for various reasons.
4: Suzanne Kapner at the Wall Street Journal on tailors in short supply. Despite a fragile ceasefire, the U.S. and Iran are still targeting each other. The U.S. sank two ships from Islamic Revolutionary Guard Corps yesterday that were attempting to lay mines in the Strait of Hormuz. Iran responded by launching surface-to-air missiles at U.S. planes, prompting American attacks on missile launchers. U.S. Central Command said in a statement that the strikes were taken in self-defense and were designed to, quote, protect our troops from threats posed by Iranian forces. Meanwhile, President Trump indicated yesterday that talks aimed at producing a longer ceasefire had been productive, but warned again that he was willing to order more strikes against Iran. Secretary of State Marco Rubio.
7: As the president said, he's not in a hurry. He's not going to make a bad deal. I mean, the president's not going to make a bad agreement. So let's see what happens. We're going to give diplomacy every chance to succeed before we explore the alternatives.
4: Also of note, Israel launched strikes against Hezbollah in southern Lebanon after the country said it remained at war with the terrorist group backed by Iran. The worst-case scenario of a catastrophic explosion surrounding a failing chemical tank south of Los Angeles has been averted. Garden Grove Police Chief Amir El-Farah says about 16,000 people, though, remain under evacuation orders as of last evening. That's down from 50,000 in surrounding communities at the height of the crisis, when officials thought they faced only two options, an explosion or a chemical spill.
8: And I can now tell you that we can reduce our evacuation zone area. The new borders will consist of Orangewood Avenue to the north, Dale Street to the east, Knott Street to the west, and Garden Grove Boulevard to the south.
4: The tank is located at an aerospace facility about 30 miles south of Los Angeles. The situation began unfolding Thursday at GKN Aerospace, a manufacturing company that builds engines and landing gear for both commercial and military aircraft. The 34,000-gallon tank was showing signs of overheating. A crack in the tank, discovered by firefighters late Saturday, relieved some of the pressure within the tank. President Trump honored Gold Star families during Memorial Day remarks at Arlington National Cemetery, thanking the loved ones of fallen U.S. service members for the sacrifice they continue to carry. Trump said the nation must first honor those who died defending the country before celebrating its founding and independence.
9: They've not just made the ultimate sacrifice, they've offered the ultimate proof that we Americans do indeed love liberty. We do cherish the self-government given to us by our forefathers. We do believe with all our souls in the mission that God has given to America.
4: Joint Chiefs Chairman General Dan Kane and Defense Secretary Pete Hegseth also honored fallen U.S. service members during Memorial Day remarks at Arlington, paying tribute to Gold Star families and the 13 souls of epic fury, as they called them. Kane said Memorial Day is not a single date on a calendar for Gold Star families, but literally every single day, adding that the names of fallen troops are woven into the fabric of the story of our nation. By the way, if you've missed anything from today's show, you can stream or download the podcast. 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

0: all-star team of the world's best journalists bring you the facts each and every morning. 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
1: Thanks for spending time with us. Welcome into Tuesday. The Iranian blockade of the Strait of Hormuz has tanked the global economy and driven oil prices up dramatically, raising the question of what other vital waterways could cause this type of fallout if another bad actor sought to exert control over them. Analysis from Mike Brest, defense reporter at the Washington Examiner. Mike, what have you found?
2: So it's interesting because everything with what's happened with the Strait of Hormuz, obviously Iran began at the start of the U.S. and Israeli attacks in Iran, started threatening ships going to and from the Strait of Hormuz, which was obviously a major waterway for the transportation of oil and gas. And as a result, we've seen prices at the gas pump skyrocket over the last couple months. And so it made a bunch of us in the newsroom wonder what other potential choke points or waterways could be in jeopardy if this became somewhat of a strategy, if other countries tried to, in theory, weaponize the waterways nearby. And so for a little bit of background, the area 12 nautical miles off the coast is considered the sovereign territory of the country, that is, as long as it's within that 12-mile radius. And so after that, further out in the water, is essentially a free area that any ship can pass by. And so Iran has effectively tried to coerce countries to pay them and sort of meet their demands, even though this is water that's outside their legal territory. And so it, again, raises the question of, are there other critical waterways or tiny choke points that other countries could, in theory, try and exert control if they wanted to either hurt the global economy, or try and even increase their own economy by creating sort of a toll booth or a payment system?
1: So you referenced the Suez Canal, the Panama Canal, the Strait of Malacca, you got the Turkish Straits, the Arctic Ocean is in this conversation. I don't know, pick one and kind of explain the importance here of these.
2: So I think the big thing is when you think about sort of a globe or a map of the world, there are shipping vessels that go through literally almost any country or to and from most countries. And so all of this is about how to get from one place to the next as quickly as possible. That way you're not wasting time, wasting money, wasting oil. And so, for example, the Strait of Malacca, for those that are unaware of, is a strait that's in the South Pacific. And so there is a lot of it connects the Indian Ocean and the South China Sea. And so just to give you an example, it's less than 2 miles wide. So it really is a narrow waterway. And so while the countries that are around it, Singapore, Malaysia, India, and Thailand, may not necessarily have the same desire as Iran, there have been talks since Iran began this. The Indonesian foreign minister, or finance minister, excuse me, to be exact, suggested that maybe they too should consider creating a toll booth-like system in which countries have to pay them or companies have to pay them to get vessels through. And so it shows that even if countries are not necessarily trying to do it maliciously, there could be some unintended consequences where countries that even have deals with the West see this as potentially an opportunity for them to increase their own financial situations.
1: Mm. We're speaking with Mike Brest, defense reporter at the Washington Examiner. The story is called First, the Strait of Hormuz. What choke point could be next? What about the Arctic, Mike?
2: The Arctic is an interesting one because a lot of what's happening now in the Arctic is somewhat of a new terrain. And the reason is obviously melting ice caps have created new waterways, actually, in the Arctic. And so not only could it sometimes be faster to go through the Arctic if you're talking about countries towards the north or in the northern hemisphere, the Arctic is interesting because a lot of it is changing right now as we speak and will continue to change as these waterways become more apparent and there are more of them. And so there is somewhat of a competition going on throughout Arctic countries to see who can take advantage of the situation now.
1: Yeah, that's something. Not all of these obviously handle oil, correct? Some of it is just traditional cargo ships carrying what? Any oil, any old merchandise, I guess.
2: That's absolutely right. And so it could be some of this is just simply about supply lines and supply chain demand.
1: Thanks, Mike. Mike Brest, defense reporter at the Washington Examiner. 20 minutes now after the hour on This Morning, America's First News. Here's Nicole Murray.
3: And now, the three big things you need to know. Number one.
4: The U.S. says it has launched new strikes on southern Iran, targeting missile sites and boats attempting to place mines. Secretary of State Marco Rubio discussing current negotiations.
5: We have what I think is a pretty solid thing on the table in terms of their ability to open up the straits, get the straits open, enter into a very real, significant, time-limited negotiation on the nuclear matters. And hopefully we can pull it off. It has a lot of support in the Gulf. There's a lot of support globally, every country that we've walked through it.
4: Central Command said the strikes were taken in self-defense.
3: Number two.
4: The evacuation zone around a failing chemical tank in Southern California is shrinking after officials say the worst-case scenario of a catastrophic explosion has been averted. Orange County Interim Fire Chief T.J. McGovern.
6: The most catastrophic and worst-case scenario was mitigated and resolved. That was the case of a potential blevy.
4: McGovern added that roughly 16,000 people remain under evacuation orders as of yesterday evening.
3: Number three.
4: The head of the World Health Organization said the fast-moving Ebola outbreak in the Democratic Republic of Congo and Uganda is outpacing response efforts, giving the latest number of suspected deaths as 220. The agency says the epidemic is likely to get worse before it gets better. A 14-year-old boy is dead and another teen is in critical condition after officials say they fell from the top of a New York City subway train they were riding on as it passed through the Williamsburg Bridge. Police said the teens were allegedly subway surfing. New Jersey Governor Mikey Sherrill said she was denied access to an immigration center in Newark where a hunger and labor strike began before the weekend.
7: We've been working with ICE to get into the facility. I was just denied that this morning. I was hoping we certainly will.
4: Sherrill was joined by Senator Andy Kim and other members of the state's congressional delegation. Walt Disney's Star Wars, The Mandalorian, and Grogu tallied an estimated $82 million in domestic ticket sales through its first 3 days in theaters. It is the lowest opening haul for a Star Wars title ever released by Disney.
1: Well, maybe if we didn't make 41 versions of a Star Wars film, ticket sales would be better.
4: Well, what a suggestion that is. No. Look at you dipping your head into the entertainment field.
1: Can we move on from Star Wars at this point?
4: I'm okay with it if you are.
1: 22 minutes after the hour. On This Morning, America's First News.
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0: joining us as AI sweeps into white-collar workplaces, old-timey hands-on jobs are getting a new look. And some of those professions even have shortages. Consider tailors. Sewing is a vanishing skill, much like lace-making and watchmaking. Here's Suzanne Kapner, retail reporter at the Wall Street Journal. Suzanne, set the scene.
1: Well, the current crop of tailors are getting close to retirement age, and we have not been replenishing them. It's not a career that young people are choosing to go into for various reasons, dating back really to the 1980s when apparel companies started offshoring their manufacturing. We started losing that trade of, you know, sewing skills and trade schools. Plus, home economics programs in high schools have closed as more women took traditional jobs in the workforce. So basically, since 1997, the number of tailors in this country is down by like 30%, according to the Bureau of Labor Statistics.
0: Wow. How hard is it to become one?
1: Well, it does take considerable training, and you can really train for years to become a master tailor. There are a lot of skills that have to be mastered. And, for instance, Nordstrom, to kind of correct the shortage, is teaming up with FIT, the Fashion Institute of Technology, to retrain some adults, you know, who are looking at second and even third careers to become tailors. And once they finish that program, a lot of them are being hired by Nordstrom, but some are being hired in apprentice roles. Others, you know, are starting out in sort of lower tier roles, and they'll continue their training for years, really, to kind of master the skill.
0: All right, so explain the story of that 30-year-old Khalil Bennett in New York City.
1: Right. So he had been working in the fashion industry as a technical designer, but he lost his job and he had trouble finding a new job. And so then he came across this Nordstrom program with FIT, and he enrolled, and he completed the program in December, and he is now working at Nordstrom as an apprentice tailor.
0: Wow. We're speaking with Suzanne Kapner, retail reporter at the Wall Street Journal. The story is called Suddenly Everyone Wants a Tailor. They are in short supply. It even forced that one business to close in Las Vegas, right? One opened by that woman, Cindy Husbands?
1: Right. Well, she had opened a apparel manufacturing plant in Las Vegas in 2013, but she closed it in 2021, partly due to a lack of trained sewers. And she has since pivoted and started this foundation to help, called the American Tailors and Sewing Association, which is kind of helping to train tailors and create standardized, scalable training and certification programs for the industry.
0: Self-guided videos accompany some of these training programs, yeah?
1: This is affecting, I mean, you think of tailors and you think of maybe the tailor at your local dry cleaner, but it's also having a big impact on big retailers. Like Nordstrom says they employ the most tailors of anyone in this country, something like 1,500. The company that owns Men's Warehouse also employs a lot of tailors, as you can imagine, for their, you know, suiting and other tailored clothing. And they've also noticed a shortage. And so they have tried in their training programs to kind of modernize and update by having, you know, more self-guided videos to kind of speed the process of the training so they can get more people into these jobs faster.
0: Suzanne Kapner, retail reporter at the Wall Street Journal. 30 minutes now after the hour on This Morning, America's First News.

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1: 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We will be back actually on Tuesday morning with the latest ABC and WHBY news, a complete recap of sports from the weekend as well. Looks like in first order weather, we're warming. We have it all for you coming up.
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7: The Village of Greenville may put a lengthy pause on establishing regulations for potential data center developments. The Village Plan Commission recommends a one-year moratorium. Village President Jack Anderson supports the moratorium.
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9: 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Our group meets on the third Tuesday of each month at 211 Walnut Street, which is the Nina's City Hall. 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Our large group has members at all levels of prostate cancer, from just being diagnosed to the advanced stages. If you would like to learn more about us, please call me, Lee Hillstrom, at 920-722-0774 or email me at us2foxcities@gmail.com, with two being spelled T-O-O.

0: Now, more than ever, where you get your news matters. 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
1: Thanks for joining us. Welcome into Tuesday, May 26. Gordon Deal with Nicole Murray. Some of our top stories and headlines. The U.S. struck Iranian boats accused of laying mines in the Strait of Hormuz. The evacuation zone is shrinking in Garden Grove, California, south of L.A., where there was fear of a toxic chemical tank exploding. A suspect who shot at a Secret Service checkpoint near the White House Saturday night was fatally shot. The Knicks are in the NBA Finals for the first time in 27 years. Princeton clobbered Notre Dame for the college lacrosse championship, and the paraglider who escaped death after her parachute was clipped by a plane. That story in about 20 minutes. Kevin Warsh won the Fed chair nomination with a double-barreled policy agenda for the central bank, lower interest rates, and a smaller Fed balance sheet. As he takes the reins, economic conditions will make it tough for him to achieve either of those goals. Insight from Matt Grossman, economics reporter at the Wall Street Journal. Matt, what is he inheriting?
2: Yeah, so when the Fed came into the year, they were really set up to, at some point, continue cutting interest rates. Inflation had been gradually cooling down, so most of the Fed policymakers anticipated that at some point this year, they could go back to gently bringing rates a bit lower. Of course, that's what Kevin Warsh has suggested that he wants to do as the Fed chair. It's obviously what Donald Trump was looking for in his next Fed chair. And pictures changed dramatically in the past couple months with this Iran conflict kind of in a stalemate. There's been a lot of upward pressure on prices again. Inflation was 3.8% in the 12 months through April. And we haven't heard much from Warsh since he got the job, but if he wants to come in and steer the Fed back toward rate cuts this year, he's going to face a lot more skepticism from the other policymakers at the Fed.
1: Boy, it seems like now most are resigned to the high probability of a rate hike at this point, no?
2: We're kind of on the knife's edge of that right now. A lot of traders on Wall Street are anticipating that that's something they're going to have to give serious thought to. There aren't a lot. So of the 12 people on the Fed's policy committee, hardly any of them have come out and said that they think we need to be hiking. But at the most recent meeting, which was at the end of April, there was a lot of resistance to the idea that they're still in cutting mode. In other words, a lot of the officials on the committee have gotten more skeptical and been broadcasting, we need to take a step back and start to consider whether we need to, you know, put hikes back on the table, basically. And that, you know, the last time we heard from Warsh, that was not the direction he wanted to be going in. So it kind of sets us up to have a lively discussion at that June meeting, which is going to be Warsh's first as the Fed chair.
1: We're speaking with Matt Grossman, economics reporter at the Wall Street Journal. The story is called "The Economy Kevin Warsh is Inheriting is Not the One He Wanted." And that's a reference to Kevin Warsh, who's the new chairman of the Federal Reserve. How is, I guess, Mr. Warsh, or perhaps the larger Fed, absorbing, say, job market data right now?
2: Yeah, that's another hurdle in the case to further cuts right now. If you go back a couple months, the February jobs report was looking pretty weak. And at the time that we got that in early March, before the war had kind of become the stalemate that it's become, that played into the case for rate cuts. Because, of course, the Fed often responds to a weaker labor market by cutting rates to try to stimulate the economy and counteract that trend. In the past couple months, we've now gotten March and April jobs data, and they were a lot stronger. A lot of labor economists look at those numbers and think that the labor market may sort of have hit its bottom, and maybe we're, you know, cautiously optimistic about a trend higher from here on. And that, too, makes it harder for someone like Warsh to come in and make the case that further rate cuts are really urgent right now.
1: What about the balance sheet, Matt? How does that factor in here?
2: This has been a complicated topic for a long time, even going back to the financial crisis. Warsh, back when he was a governor on the Fed's board during the financial crisis, he was a real skeptic of the Fed's crisis response, part of which included this program of buying a huge amount of treasury bonds to help stimulate the economy. That's something that the Fed doubled down on under Jerome Powell during the pandemic. The balance sheet grew even larger as the Fed continued to buy bonds to stimulate the economy. And it's been a very explicit part of Warsh's argument, criticism about the Fed, that that needs to be unwound and we need to go back to a more normal balance sheet, sort of what the Fed looked like before the financial crisis in the early 2000s.
1: Thanks, Matt. Matt Grossman, economics reporter at The Wall Street Journal. By the way, if you've missed anything from today's show, there's an easy way to catch up. All you have to do is tell Alexa, Siri, or Google to play This Morning with Gordon Deal. 20 minutes now in front of the hour on This Morning, America's First News. Coming up next, mounting troubles for the bourbon industry.
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14: WHBY, Greenville, Kimberly, Kaukauna.
1: Thanks for spending time with us on this Tuesday. The birthplace of bourbon is swimming in it. The rolling forested hills of Kentucky's bourbon country are ground zero for the slowdown afflicting the U.S. alcohol industry. It's a story by Laura Cooper, beverage and tobacco reporter at the Wall Street Journal. Laura, what's happening with brown spirits?
15: One thing that really came through was, you know, something I see in other parts of alcohol too is things were different during COVID. And when you're trying to, decide how much alcohol you're going to need in the future, maybe that skewed things a little bit. So I would say right now there's a lot of whiskey in barrels that is aging. and that there's been a change in how people drink. So this is going to be an interesting thing to see.
1: Yeah, we're drinking far less spirits these days, as you pointed out in your story. So what has that meant for, say, the bourbon industry in Kentucky? Layoffs, shutdowns, pauses, things like that?
15: Yeah, so around Kentucky, we've seen a lot of stills go dry. A lot of folks are using this time to try and, you know, right the ship and stop, you know, production. We saw that Jim Beam has turned off its hardest working still in America for a pause for this year. So they're using that time and also have shifted production to other places. On the smaller end, we are seeing bankruptcies. We are seeing folks laying a bunch of people off. We are seeing that as, you know, a lot of producers started from nothing and really saw opportunity in bourbon. And I think anybody would tell you there have been several downturns in bourbon over the decades, and it's not an easy business, and it's hard to decide how much alcohol you're going to need 8 to 10 years out.
1: Boy, we're speaking with Laura Cooper, beverage and tobacco reporter at the Wall Street Journal. The story is called "The World Is Awash in Bourbon." That's a problem for big booze. Jim Beam is even experimenting with a non-alcoholic beverage, right?
15: Yes, it's called Citrus Sin, and it's in some areas, I believe, Formula One for now. But it's based on the fact that Jim Beam, during Prohibition, he grew citrus. So it's, you know, something to pay respect to that. But yeah, it's the first non-alcoholic Jim Beam brand. So I'm interested in trying that.
1: So the bourbon craze was at a point where there was like a massive tourism project planned, right? Up to like $150 million. And then, wow, that got put on the back burner.
15: Yes, that's Kentucky Owl Park. I will say that the Bourbon Trail is still alive and kicking. They have a lot of visitors that come every year, and that is flat. That's obviously different from buying bourbon. These are real fans. I saw a lot of them down in Kentucky having a great time. But yes, you're talking about Kentucky Owl Park, which was planned, and that ultimately has not happened. It was a beautiful quarry out in Bardstown. It was supposed to have pyramids and a train and a convention center and all those things.
1: Boy, how big are the reserves of bourbon right now in Kentucky?
15: My understanding is there's enough bourbon for roughly 10 years. I believe that we're at 16.1 million barrels, which is a record according to the Kentucky Distillers Association. And that's about 300 million cases.
1: Boy, will prices have to come down to unload all of that? What could happen to all those reserves?
15: We'll see. There's a lot of things that folks have been saying. I've seen prices come down in wine with an oversupply, so we'll have to see. Or maybe people can get their hands on better, you know, longer aged bourbon for less. It really depends. We'll have to wait and see. I know you're a fan, so
1: yeah. Explain the rules for bourbon too. They're very specific.
15: The rules for bourbon, there's a U.S. law, and bourbon is known as America's native spirit because of this. So it's very specific. There has to be a mix of grains containing at least 51% corn, aged in new charred barrels of oak. And I've seen these, and there's such interesting ways that folks actually what they'll do with the oak to char it or different things. So it's pretty interesting. Also, for Kentucky bourbon, it must be aged in that state for at least a year.
1: Thanks, Laura. Laura Cooper, beverage and tobacco reporter at the Wall Street Journal. 12 minutes now in front of the hour on This Morning, America's First News.
4: How was your break?
16: It was great until I stopped for gas. Prices have gone up almost a dollar with no end in sight. I might have to start watching how much I drive.
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21: Shan, a fly ball left center field. Hit well. Racing back is Torres at the track. Well gone! Christian Yelich.
22: 2-2. Swing and a miss. He went to a curveball to strike out Mason Winn. And Jacob Mizorowski punctuates a gem on Memorial Day.
23: Coming up tonight, the Milwaukee Brewers take on the St. Louis Cardinals. Pre-game show at 6:05. First pitch 6:40 right here on WHBY.
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0: it all. 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
1: Thanks for spending time with us. Welcome into Tuesday. 8 minutes now in front of the hour on This Morning, America's First News. Once again, here's Nicole Murray.
2: And now, the three big things you need to know. Number one.
3: The U.S. said it launched new strikes in self-defense on southern Iran, targeting missile sites and boats attempting to place mines in the Strait of Hormuz. Secretary of State Marco Rubio.
4: Like anything with something like this, it's going to take a couple days to settle on, even down to the disagreements over a word, sentence. So we'll have to work through that. If there's going to be a deal, we're going to have to work through that. But this is, it's either going to be a good deal or there isn't going to be one.
3: Iran has yet to publicly respond to the U.S. attack.
2: Number two.
3: On Memorial Day, President Trump participated in a wreath-laying ceremony and delivered remarks at Arlington National Cemetery in Virginia, where he honored fallen American heroes.
5: We honor those who fell so that our republic might stand. Those who died so that our nation could live. Those who gave up their sacred light on earth so that the sublime light of American freedom would shine forever and ever.
2: Number three.
3: Pope Leo says artificial intelligence is fueling world conflicts.
6: Artificial intelligence already touches many areas of our lives and affects decisions that shape human coexistence. It is also dramatically changing how war is waged.
3: Leo also apologized for the church's role in legitimizing slavery and for having failed to condemn it for centuries. The body of a North Kentucky University student who had been missing for nearly a month has been found in wooded area near the campus. Officials say they do not suspect foul play. 23-year-old Murray Faust was last seen on April 27th in Covington. Three purported members of a South American theft group that allegedly targeted the homes of professional athletes in the United States have been arrested in Argentina. Police say they targeted the homes of Kansas City Chiefs star Patrick Mahomes and Travis Kelce. The New York Knicks beat the Cleveland Cavaliers 130-93 last night, completing a four-game sweep and advancing to the NBA Finals for the first time since 1999. Jalen Brunson thanking his teammates after being named MVP.
7: I mean, it means a lot, but I mean, I wouldn't be here without my teammates. The belief they had in me, this coaching staff, this organization, this fan base, I mean, without them, none of this is possible.
3: The Knicks will face San Antonio or Oklahoma City in the finals.
1: I know, Nicole is just saying off air, Western Conference, man, they're going to win this. Which either team advances, they're going to beat the Knicks. And I'm saying, the Knicks, you know, they play good defense.
3: Right.
1: They got some depth.
3: Right.
1: And they're going to be rested.
3: Right.
1: The other teams are not even done with their series yet. So
3: you
1: I
3: just
1: know,
3: read my mind.
1: I know. I just wanted to clarify all that. Knicks have a chance. 6 minutes now in front of the hour.
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20: What do video games and air traffic control have in common? The skills that make someone a strong gamer, quick decision-making, spatial awareness, and the ability to process multiple streams of information are increasingly valued in high-stakes fields like air traffic control. According to Performance Marketing Insider, Federal Aviation Administration recruiters recognize that these abilities translate well to the management of complex airspace. It's an unconventional pipeline, but one that could help address critical air traffic controller staffing shortages. Sometimes, the future workforce is already in training. You just have to know where to look. I'm Ken Chester.

0: Thanks for joining us. A woman paragliding over the Austrian Alps survived a horrifying mid-air collision after a small plane flew through her glider, sending her spiraling out of control thousands of feet in the air. Police say the 44-year-old woman was paragliding over an area of Salzburg on Saturday when a pilot flying a scenic flight struck her. The 28-year-old pilot told authorities he was unable to avoid the collision. The experienced paraglider deployed her reserve parachute and made an emergency landing. A woman named Sabrina posted video of the collision to her Instagram account. The video shows her gliding when the distant buzz of an engine can be heard. A small white aircraft suddenly tears through the canopy just feet above her head. She begins to spiral and lose altitude before calmly reaching for the handle of her emergency parachute, which slowed her descent. The video ends with her taking off her gear and catching her breath. She suffered just a few bruises. For Nicole Murray, I'm Gordon Deal. 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
2: The Village of Greenville may put a lengthy pause on establishing regulations for potential data center developments. The Village Plan Commission recommends a one-year moratorium. Village President Jack Anderson supports the moratorium.
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2: The Village Board will vote on the moratorium.
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8: From ABC News, I'm Sherry Preston. Secretary of State Marco Rubio

0: President Trump weighed in the runoff here, endorsed Ken Paxton, who is running a primary challenge against Senator John Cornyn, a four-term veteran of the Senate. Someone from the George Bush wing of the party predates this Donald Trump moment of the Republican Party. And it's just sort of this new test of what the Republican Party is, who is a Republican in this last phase of the Trump administration of President Trump's two terms in office.
1: That evacuation zone around the failing chemical tank in Southern California is shrinking after officials in Orange County said the worst case scenario of a catastrophic explosion has been averted.
2: This would have been a huge chemical explosion, and it would have set off likely other chemical explosions from other tanks that are around it and at other properties around the aerospace manufacturing center. So, yeah, this would have been a big deal. So they cleared out 10 square miles all around the area. At the peak, there were 50,000 people who were told they had to evacuate.
1: ABC's Alex Stone in Los Angeles. In New York,
3: it's time to party like it's 1999. No truer words have ever been spoken.
1: ESPN's Ryan Field as the New York Knicks head back to the finals for the first time since 1999 after beating the Cavs. You're listening to ABC News.
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1: Memorial Day services held across the country on Monday, including in White Bear Lake, Minnesota, where Master Sergeant Nicole Ammer was from. She was killed in Kuwait on March 1st in an Iranian drone attack. This is her mother, Deb Safsline.
8: I think everybody who serves for their country, and they do expect to come home. So it's very difficult. It's very sad.
1: Ammer was one of six U.S. service members who were killed in that attack. A plea from Pope Leo: do not forget about humanity in the age of technology.
9: In his first ever papal encyclical, the Pope recognizing AI's power to heal, connect, and educate, but underlining the need to protect human dignity in an age when technology threatens to replace so many jobs and change the way we live.
10: Artificial intelligence now demands to be disarmed, freed from logics that turn it into an instrument of domination, exclusion, and death.
9: The Pope joined on stage by Chris Olar, co-founder of AI company Anthropic, who has been calling for the same regulations for years.
1: That's ABC's Tom Sufi Burridge at the Foreign Desk. Google could be facing a fine in Europe of hundreds of millions of dollars. A German newspaper reporting the EU is preparing its largest fine ever for Google breaking rules in the Digital Markets Act. And Ferrari has unveiled its first all-electric car. The four-door Luce was developed with the help of iPhone designer Joni Ive and will go on sale later this year. Sherry Preston, ABC News.
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14: Good morning. It's 65 degrees at 5:05. I'm Landon Moore. Talks are underway to get the city of Appleton out of its contract with its license plate reader camera provider. Mayor Jake Woodford says that unlike other communities like Oshkosh, Appleton is not at the point of renewing an expiring contract with the company.
15: It's a little bit different for Appleton than other communities in that we're in the middle of a term, so we're not up for renewal at this point. So it's a bit of a process to work through, but we did have a productive initial discussion with representatives from the company.
14: Woodford expects the Flock cameras to be removed in Appleton sometime this summer.

0: An Oshkosh man is accused of providing a gun to a teenager involved in a disturbance. Officers were called to the 800 block of Wisconsin Street around 12:15 Monday morning on the report of a group fight. A 17-year-old was found in possession of a handgun and was taken into custody. A 42-year-old man who reportedly gave the gun to the teen was also arrested. Criminal charges are pending. No one is hurt in an Oshkosh house fire. Crews were called to the home in the 500 block of Washington Avenue around 8:50 Monday morning to find heavy smoke and flames coming from two stories. Everyone inside was able to escape on their own. The cause of the fire is under investigation. Three firefighters are injured battling a Green Bay duplex fire. Crews were called to the home along Finger Road around 2:15 Saturday afternoon to find fire coming from the second level. Three firefighters were treated on scene for heat exhaustion and smoke inhalation. None of the residents were hurt. The cause of that fire is also under investigation. An elderly man is dead following a Waupaca County crash. The 81-year-old ran off County Highway WQ in the town of King around 6:30 Sunday evening, ending up colliding with another vehicle in a business parking lot. He was pronounced dead at the hospital a short time later. The cause of the crash is under investigation. The Marinette County Sheriff's Office makes 145 traffic stops during a one-day drug operation. Multiple law enforcement agencies in the state focused on major highways in the county on May 15th. Canine units were brought in 43 times, leading to 8 arrests. Reported drugs found in some vehicles included prescription medications and cocaine, along with drug paraphernalia. Coming up after the break, a death threat is made against Governor Evers. WHB1 News time is 5:07.
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0: A Milwaukee man is accused of sending a death threat targeting Wisconsin Governor Tony Evers. Reporter Ted Allen has the details.
2: According to a criminal complaint, State Capitol Police investigated the threat sent on May 13th to a TV station news tip form, which said, at approximately 8 a.m. tomorrow morning, I will be killing the governor of Wisconsin. The message used the name of a South Milwaukee woman who told investigators she didn't send it. It was later tracked to the email account of 31-year-old David Walker, who was hired by the woman to watch her home and dog in March. Walker said he used the woman's name in the message because he was angry at her. Charges against Walker include making terrorist threats and unauthorized use of personal identifying information. Ted Allen, Wisconsin Radio Network.
0: Another Milwaukee man will spend 5 years in prison for bringing a teenage girl to Green Bay for prostitution. Willie Whitehead Jr. is also sentenced in Brown County Court to 8 years on extended supervision for receiving compensation for human trafficking and robbery with the use of force. Whitehead brought a 16-year-old runaway girl to a Green Bay hotel for sex with men back in March of 2017. During that time, he also robbed another person at a residence in Bellevue. A portion of State Highway 32 in Calumet County closes to traffic today. Crews will be resurfacing and improving a 4.6-mile stretch of 32 from Irish Road in the town of Charlestown to Ford Drive in the town of New Holstein. Traffic will be detoured using County Highways H and G. That closure will last 10 days. The full project should wrap up next month. Coming up at 5:31, concerns are raised about the food offerings at Appleton schools. I'm Lane DeMore, WHB1 News.
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6: Well, a possible record-breaking day for some. Mostly sunny with a high of 90 today. We may see thunderstorm activity by the end of the afternoon into the evening. Now, these appear to be the potential to be strong. We'll drop to about 59 for the overnight low. And then we cool back. Tomorrow's mostly sunny, 80, and then we'll be in the low 70s on Thursday. So you can see kind of a trend here. We've been pumping up here for the last couple of days, and then we'll head right back down a little bit. But it could be 90 degrees. I think that's when within at least 2 or 3 degrees of potential record-setting stuff. Oshkosh at 66, Green Bay 67. And we're pretty clear in 65, a southwest at right in that 8 to 15 range on the breeze. I'm Dave Edwards. Good to be back with you here after the Memorial Day weekend. On this Tuesday morning, yeah, Steve will be with us later to talk about the weather because it technically is a first alert weather day with those potential storms. The only thing is that may be about the only decent chance of rain we have in the next week, week and a half. All right, the Brewers get game one against St. Louis. The Knicks are on to the finals. All coming up.
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6: Good morning. Stock futures are jumping a bit today. Oil prices sliding as it looks like we're at least within reach of some form of resolution between the U.S. and Iran, but nothing firm just yet. The Dow futures up 319. President Trump saying yesterday that talks with Iran to end the war were proceeding nicely. That said, he did warn the U.S. could go on the offensive if the negotiations break down, and we've been doing a bit of that. There have been some strikes in Iran. The U.S. forces conducting self-defense strikes in southern Iran early this morning. U.S. Central Command saying the military action was to protect our troops from threats posed by Iranian forces. The action comes as President Trump said that the negotiations were going well. He did warn, though, it'll be a great deal for all or no deal at all. Russia said on Tuesday its government has warned U.S. Secretary of State Marco Rubio to evacuate diplomats and American citizens from Kyiv as Moscow plots fresh strikes on the Ukrainian capital. Their foreign minister, Sergei Lavrov, officially informing Washington that Russia would be launching systematic and consistent strikes against Ukrainian military facilities, what Moscow is calling decision-making centers. Escalation, apparently. 514 WHBY.
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10: From ABC News, Wall Street Now. New U.S. missile strikes on Iran Monday have dampened hopes for an impending end to the broader conflict. As a result, oil prices have bounced nearly 3%. Benchmark Brent crude was closing in on $100 a barrel overnight. Wall Street's investors returned to the trading pit this morning, intent on continuing last week's run for the record book. The Dow cruises into the holiday shortened week higher by nearly 300 points. S&P and NASDAQ futures also were looking up. Ferrari has powered up its first all-electric car. The four-door Luce was developed with the help of iPhone designer Johnny Ive. It'll go on sale later this year for about $640,000. Shares in Ferrari fell 6% after the launch. What serves as a side hustle for many is serious business to others. Now drivers for Uber and Lyft in Massachusetts have decided to form a union. The App Drivers Union says it will represent nearly 70,000 people in collective bargaining. Jim Ryan, ABC News.
11: 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On our next episode, we'll share the untold story of Hollywood superstar and American icon Steve McQueen. Plus, we'll tell the tale of what happened when they banned drinking water from an Olympic marathon because they thought it enhanced performance too much. You won't want to miss the next episode of Our American Stories.
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13: 2-2 pitch to Yelich, and a fly ball left center field. Hit well. Racing back is Torres at the track. Well gone! Christian Yelich, his fourth of the season. It's a two-run shot, and the Brewers lead it 3-0 here in the first.
6: Yelly with that two-run homer. Andrew Vaughn, 3-for-4. And the Brewers extend their National League Central lead over St. Louis to 2.5 games, beating the Cardinals yesterday 5-1. Jacob Mizorowski was throwing some heat. He had 57 pitches of at least 100 miles an hour. That's crazy. His top velocity, 103.4. Yikes. All right, game two coming up. Yeah, you step in there, right? Well, the Astros did something kind of strange last night.
14: Santa, the 1-2 to Nimmo. Strike three, call on the outside corner, and the Astros have thrown a no-hitter. But first a challenge, the call is going to stand, and the Astros are going to complete the 18th no-hitter in Astros history.
6: Yeah, the Astros with Tatsuya Imai throwing six spotless, then Stephen Oker came in, got three outs, and Limber Santa came in with his major league debut and fires two perfect innings. And there it is, a 9-0 no-hitter, a combo this time around. All right, the Pirates beat the Cubs again, 2-1. Is that 9 in a row now for the Cubs? Way to go. Orioles over the Rays, 9-7. The White Sox beat the Twins, 3-1. It was the Yankees downing the Royals on a walk-off, 4-3 there. Reds over the Mets, 7-2. Diamondbacks down the Giants, 6-2. Nationals all over the Guardians, 10-2. Phillies shut out the Padres 3-0. Astros, of course, in that shutout we mentioned 9-0. Marlins beat the Blue Jays 8-2. Dodgers down the Rockies 5-3. Finally, the Mariners over the Athletics 9-2.
15: Mitchell tried to spin through two defenders on the right side. Payne, he got stripped. Alvarado walk-up left wing triple. In and out. Tip slam Towns! If there's a second quarter dagger, that might have been it. It's a 26-point lead.
6: Boy, the Cavaliers just could not do a thing after they blew that huge lead in Game 1. They were not the same team, were they? The Knicks beat the Cavaliers 130-93 and win the Eastern Conference Finals over the Cavs. They have now won, I think, 11 straight playoff games, two straight sweeps. Whoa, look out. They will now await whoever comes out of the West. Oklahoma City and San Antonio go back at it tonight in Game 5. Carolina Hurricanes winning a 3-2 overtime win over the Canadiens. They now have a 2-1 series lead. We'll have more on that game coming up in the next half hour. After months of negotiation, quarterback Jacoby Brissett and the Cardinals apparently still nowhere near a deal. They're significantly apart, according to a source telling that to ESPN. Brissett has not attended any of the OTAs or the voluntary offseason programs, as he's just flat out waiting for a new contract. Texas junior Farrah O'Keefe ending a wild back nine with birdies on her last two holes, and she wins the NCAA women's golf title, the first time a Texas player has done that in 30 years. And we'll have this a little bit later this morning as well, but what an incredible ending to the Indy 500. Felix Rosenquist, who I think was in third when they were coming to the last couple of corners, edged out David Malukas by about a quarter of a second when you look at it. It was so close. The victory was Rosenquist's second in the IndyCar series, as his first, by the way, came at Road America in Elkhart Lake.
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13: Shan, a fly ball left center field, hit well. Racing back is Torres at the track. Well gone! Christian Yelich. 2-2, swing and a miss. He went to a curveball to strike out Mason Winn. And Jacob Mizorowski punctuates a gem on Memorial Day.
21: Coming up tonight, the Milwaukee Brewers take on the St. Louis Cardinals. Pre-game show at 6:05, first pitch 6:40, right here on WHBY.
6: Yeah, Jacob Mizorowski finally gave up a run last night, so the scoreless streak is done. But wow, he was bringing it. 57 pitches that hit at least 100 miles an hour. It used to be that if you could get one or two, that was a big day. All right, I'm Dave Edwards. Good morning and welcome to Tuesday. The Memorial Day weekend is now in the rearview mirror. Pretty nice day yesterday. It was kind of windy, but it was starting to scratch our way into the 80s, and now today we could be near 90. There is a fair chance we're going to see some thunderstorm activity starting to brew up here at the end of the afternoon, into the early evening hours. That may be our only really significant rain chance coming up in the next week to 10 days, maybe, because everything else is really kind of feeble. So if you don't get any rain tonight, I guess the hose will have to do. All right, we'll get back to Brewers baseball tonight. We'll talk about where we are in the Middle East with Iran. It just seems like every time we nudge that needle toward a deal, it gets moved right back again. And that appears to be where we're at here, too. And President Trump is going to undergo kind of his checkup, his medical checkup, dental checkup. But this is the fourth time in this term that he's had to go to the doctor or has something scheduled with the doctor. So we'll see about that coming up, too.
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22: 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Imagine a time when most American farms did not have electrical power. 90 years ago, that was the norm, according to Christopher McLean, Assistant Administrator of the Rural Utility Service at the U.S. Department of Agriculture.
24: In 1936, only about 10% of American farmers had access to central station power. That meant that they would read books or their kids would study their lessons by candlelight or kerosene lamps. They wouldn't have refrigeration. They'd have to pump water by hand. Moms in the household, if they wanted to cook, would have to lug some wood to have a wood-burning stove. Washing clothes would be done in a washboard and a tub.
22: McLean's boss, Carl Elmshauser, also reflects.
0: My father was born in 1934, and the Rural Electrification Act came about in 1936, and my father was out in rural Nebraska. And it wasn't then until 1952, when he's a senior in high school, that they finally had power to the farm. Now, there's a lot of different reasons why it took so long. Some of that was some reluctance on the part of my great-grandfather to put the electricity on the farm. But just thinking for me that in my father's lifetime, electrification came to America.
1: More tomorrow. That's Farm to Fork. I'm Daryl Anderson.
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3: 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Compelling one-minute featurettes spotlighting the people, moments, inventions, victories, and turning points that define our nation. 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Thanks to Fleet Farm, Sturdivant and Associates, and Nina and WHBY.
6: Yeah, the very first one will be coming up here at 7:50 this morning. We'll be just kind of taking a look back on today in history. Some of the notable moments in the state of Wisconsin as well here for the next few months as we celebrate as well with so many others our 250th birthday. All right, this is a Tuesday. Don't forget about that. First alert weather day going on. Mostly sunny, near record heat with a high of 90. That apparently will kind of fuel the pump, in a sense, for scattered late afternoon and evening thunderstorms. Now, we could see these pop up maybe as early as 5, 6 o'clock, maybe into the 7, 8, 9 o'clock range, and then they'll start to move out. 59 for the overnight low, then mostly sunny. A little bit more comfortable on Wednesday with a high of 80. And then Thursday back into the like low 70s. But the thing I'm seeing, though, is somewhere between the low 70s and about 80 all the way through the rest of the week that's coming up here into the weekend and even into early next week. So pretty quiet after we maybe get a little bit noisy here coming up tonight. It is 65 still in Appleton Southwest at 8, 70% humidity going on here. 67 in Green Bay, Oshkosh at 66.
5: New research shows many people aren't staying on weight loss drugs long. A study published in JAMA Network Open found about 3 in 4 adults who started a GLP-1 drug for weight loss are no longer taking it within a year. But switching medications was also common. About 1 in 5 people changed to a different GLP-1 during that first year, and those who switched were more likely to stick with treatment. Wegovy and Ozempic were the most common drugs people started on, and the most common ones people switch to. The study authors say switching may reflect doctors adjusting treatment as newer weight loss drugs become available. Additional studies found that stopping GLP-1 medications does result in weight gain and backsliding of healthy heart goals, including blood pressure, blood sugar, and other health measures. People may stop these medications for several reasons, including side effects, cost, or changing insurance coverage. You can up your chances of staying on a GLP-1 by starting with a lower dose and increasing it slowly. They can help the body adjust. With this Medical Minute, I'm Jacqueline Lane.
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26: The Village of Greenville may put a lengthy pause on establishing regulations for potential data center developments. The Village Plan Commission recommends a one-year moratorium. Village President Jack Anderson supports the moratorium.
27: This prevents us from having anybody come in and surprise not only our staff, but all of us in the room that live here or work here.
26: The Village Board will vote on the moratorium.
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6: is 5:30, an ABC News radio update coming up here in just seconds. And this is our final week, too, of getting qualifiers and eventually someone that's going to win that grand prize in the Tale of Two Tailgates. We'll talk a little bit more about that. We'll get you a chance to win some Brewers tickets today, and that'll get you into the big hopper for the grand prize coming up on June 1st. Tell you more about it as we go.
4: ABC News, I'm Sherry Preston. No deal yet to reopen the Strait of Hormuz, but Secretary of State Marco Rubio says it will open, in his words, one way or another. The secretary speaking hours after new American attacks on Iranian targets.
7: The Pentagon now says U.S. forces have launched new airstrikes inside Iran, describing them as self-defense strikes to protect our troops from threats posed by Iranian forces. The strikes carried out in the area of Bandar Abbas, home to Iran's main naval base, reportedly targeted missile launch sites and Iranian boats trying to lay mines off the coast. The attacks coming despite the ongoing ceasefire.
4: ABC's Sophie Flay, Israel also launching fresh attacks on Hezbollah targets in Lebanon, 12 people killed there. The president's pick to be the next senator from Texas, State Attorney General Ken Paxton, squares off against the man currently holding the seat, John Cornyn, in their GOP primary runoff today. Rescue teams searching a flooded cave in Laos for at least 7 people. This is ABC News.
25: WHBY, covering the Fox Cities for over 100 years. Now, the latest from the Omni Glass and Paint News Center.
26: Good morning. It's 65 degrees at 531. I'm Landon Moore. A member of the Appleton School Board is not happy with the food offerings in school cafeterias. Oliver Zornow says the number of items provided to kids in elementary school fall outside the guidelines of the district's wellness policies.
8: Today's breakfast at elementary schools was a banana muffin with 36% calories from sugar, and the wellness policy says less than 35% calories from sugar. Tomorrow's breakfast is blueberry bash waffles. The wellness policy says items per serving can't be more than 200 calories. Tomorrow's breakfast is 210 calories. Later this week, there's a benefit bar with 280 calories and 23 grams of sugar. The American Academy of Pediatrics recommends less than 25 grams of sugar per day for a student.
26: Food Services Director Jill Granger says they are limited in what they can serve by what is provided by Chartwell's Food Service.
9: A lot of our stuff that we can purchase, I mean, we're limited where we can purchase it from, right? And it has to be a food service vendor.
26: Granger adds that the food provided in school cafeterias has to meet federal and district standards on a rolling 5-day average. The Village of Sherwood is looking for developers to help create a new downtown. The village has put out requests for proposals for a number of properties with the goal of mixed-use development. Proposals are due by Friday, June 12th. The city of Green Bay is coming up short on funding for a new park in the Shipyard District. The Parks Department is looking to develop a site with a dog park, a splash pad, a beverage garden, volleyball courts, and a lawn for special events along the Fox River off South Broadway. The city landed a $5 million federal grant, which it thought would cover half the cost of the project. New estimates put the price tag at $12 million, leaving the city $2 million short. Construction is set to start this year with completion in 2027. Parks officials say if they can't come up with the additional money, some amenities could be cut. A Shawano man accused of killing one person and injuring another in a shooting incident says he is not guilty. Brent Hoffman enters the plea in Shawano County Court to charges of first-degree intentional homicide and attempted first-degree intentional homicide. Hoffman allegedly opened fire on Rick Roundy and another man on hunting land in the town of Germania back in November of last year. Roundy was killed. No trial date is set. Coming up after the break, Wisconsin provides funding to expand high-speed internet to underserved communities. WHBY News time is 5:34.
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26: Governor Tony Evers is rolling out $60 million to expand high-speed internet in underserved Wisconsin communities. Reporter Sean Maloney has the details.
11: Evers, along with the state's Public Service Commission, say the funding will go towards the Broadband Expansion Grant Program, which connects more homes and businesses that still lack reliable service. The grants are open to telecom providers, local governments, and partnerships between the two, with a focus on areas that don't have internet speeds of at least 100 megabits download and 20 upload. The state has already committed more than $345 million towards broadband since 2019 in what Evers calls a historic investment to close the digital divide. Sean Maloney, Wisconsin Radio Network.
26: A second man is charged in connection with an overdose death in Ashwaubenon. Raymond Denny is facing counts of being party to first-degree reckless homicide and delivery of fentanyl. Denny and Leon Denny are accused of providing fentanyl-laced drugs to a 34-year-old man found dead in an Oneida Street residence. Raymond Denny faces up to 100 years in prison if convicted. Leon Denny is scheduled to stand trial August 25th. A Fox Valley Aviation Company is under new ownership. New View Technologies is sold to Brian and Nikki Langfeldt. New View was started by Bruce and Ray Bonnerman 30 years ago. It installs and repairs airplane windows, doing much of its work for Gulfstream and Appleton. New View also has a location at Whitman Regional Airport in Oshkosh. Terms of the sale have not been released. Coming up at 6:05, why Wisconsin will likely not have a hunting season for sharp-tailed grouse this year. I'm Landon Moore, WHBY News.
14: Hey, bud.
26: Good morning.
14: How's it going?
26: Doing all right.
14: Good weekend?
26: Yeah, nice and relaxing.
14: I think I got in my recommended daily allowance of cheeseburgers and brats over the weekend, so that's taken care of. I will say this, though. We had some pretty good weather yesterday. Very nice weather Sunday. Enjoy these. Because you know how fast summer goes in Wisconsin.
26: Oh, yeah.
14: It'll be October before you know it. No, I do mean it in all sincerity. It's for many of us the coveted summer season that's kind of kicked off unofficially.
26: Yep.
14: And you just know how fast it's going to go.
26: Oh, yes.
14: All right, 5:37, weather time next.
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16: Today is a First Alert weather day, mostly sunny, near record heat this afternoon, a high near 90. And then heads up, strong thunderstorms possible late today and through this evening. They could have hail and high winds. Otherwise, overnight clearing and mild with a low of 59 degrees. From the WBY First Alert Weather Center, I'm meteorologist Steve Balon.
14: Yeah, this is easily the warmest, or you could go hot if you want to, day of the week here, because we're going to start backing off after this. Still a lot of sunshine. When you look at the late part of the week, there isn't even a cloud mentioned. It is 65 still in Appleton, southwest at 8, 67 Green Bay, 66 in Oshkosh. On the way, Jacob Mizorowski was fantastic again, and there was a no-hitter in baseball last night.
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19: I'm Nicole Murray with Your Money Now.
0: Chinese tech giant Huawei has touted a new approach to developing advanced semiconductors despite U.S. sanctions. Huawei said it developed a new engineering approach called logic folding to manufacture its Kirin smartphone chips this fall. The breakthrough comes as NVIDIA faces U.S. export restrictions in China. The European Union is reportedly planning to fine Alphabet's Google a high triple-digit billion-dollar amount as part of an antitrust investigation. Germany's Handelsblatt newspaper reports that the decision is nearing completion and is expected to be announced before the summer break, adding it would be the largest penalty the EU has imposed for a breach of its Digital Markets Act. A Samsung Electronics union representing the conglomerate's consumer electronics workers said it has asked a South Korean court to block a vote on a pay deal that primarily benefits their colleagues in the company's chip divisions. Futures are moderately higher, with all eyes on the U.S. and Iran for peace negotiations. That's your money now.
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14: First of all, the futures market is up today. The Dow up 270, the S&P about 60, and the Nasdaq's up 346. Now, on the flip side of that, with maybe a little bit closer to a deal with Iran, oil is down $4.61. We're hovering right around $92 a barrel. Now, obviously, we've heard so many times along the way that things are close. We have to wait until we actually get there. And then we'll have more confirmation of what may happen with the oil market. It'll really start to rock down if that Strait of Hormuz is reopened. More as we go. 542 WHBY Sports. Jacob Mizorowski was throwing some serious heat yesterday.
22: Yeah, so there's no movement as far as Iran is concerned. I didn't want to leave that out of the conversation because where are we with Iran? And the answer is exactly what Rubio, the Secretary of State, explained there. It's you're chasing your tail all over the place because who are you dealing with? And then laying it out, the radical nonsense that comes into play here is obviously part of it in cutting any sort of a deal.
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24: 2-2, swing and a miss. He went to a curveball to strike out Mason Wynn. And Jacob Mizorowski punctuates a gem on Memorial Day with back-to-back strikeouts to end a career-high tying seventh inning of work.
14: Yeah, Jacob Mizorowski, a career-high with 12 strikeouts, but also 57 pitches of at least 100 miles an hour. That is a single game record. Yeah, and the Brewers beat the Cardinals 5-1 yesterday afternoon. Christian Yelich going deep. Andrew Vaughn 3-for-4. The top velocity for Jacob yesterday was 103.4 miles an hour. Good luck in hitting that, baby. Well, the Astros made history in a sense yesterday because they did it without one pitcher. They did it with three. Here's how it sounded.
24: Santa, the 1-2 to Nimmo. Strike three, call on the outside corner, and the Astros have thrown a no-hitter. But first a challenge. The call is going to stand, and the Astros are going to complete the 18th no-hitter in Astros history.
14: Well, you heard Elinder Santa making his major league debut was the final pitcher of the three. He fired two perfect innings. And the Astros have their 17th regular season no-hitter, a 9-0 win over the Texas Rangers. All right, we're all done in the East.
28: And the clock ticks down from 8 to 7 to 6 and all the way to 0. Final score in Game 4, 130 to 93. And the New York Knicks are on their way to the NBA Finals. For the first time since 1999, the Knicks are Eastern Conference champions.
14: The last couple three games, they have completely dominated the Cavs, and they did it again last night. 130-93 is the final. And at one time, I think in the about halfway through the second quarter, they were already up by over 20 points, so it didn't take long. They will now await whoever comes out of the West with Oklahoma City and the Spurs back at it. Game 5 coming up tonight. All right.
24: Now off the boards, Miller comes in. Backhand, she has out in front. Double switch. They score! They score! It's Taylor Hall on the doorstep and comes through with a big goal. Carolina gets the lead back. It's 2-1.
14: And the Hurricanes eventually winning 3-2 in overtime over the Canadiens. They now have a 2-1 series lead. That is in the Eastern Conference as well. At a moment of feisty rhetoric regarding the big issues looming over college sports, SEC Commissioner Greg Sankey struck a tone of patience on the eve of the league's annual meetings. He made it clear he did not anticipate any decisions on the college football playoff at the meetings. The potential to expand to 24 teams, obviously a very big target. And Kentucky freshman center Malachi Moreno, a projected pick in next month's NBA draft, is coming back to school for one more year. He was projected to go probably somewhere around the pick 36 in a mock draft or two after testing the waters. And with name, image, and likeness money, he's going to head back to college.
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1: It's Tuesday's AM Fox Valley. Here at the Myron Construction Studio, a lot of sunshine greeting us here this morning. 5:16 was our sunrise, by the way. We're going to go 8:24 for the sunset tonight. So you can, we still have, what, about roughly about a month or a little bit less than that before we start losing a few minutes here and there as summertime will begin. Catching up with the Brewers tonight, game two against the St. Louis Cardinals. We're going to have a call at the end of the Indy 500 the other day. I have been to Indy for the Brickyard, but I've never been there for the Indy 500 itself. That would have been a good day to be there because that was quite the finish. I mean, the closest ever in Indy 500 competition. And it, I mean, you couldn't keep track of it. I think there were 70 lead changes in that race, which is just like, whoa, because I think, you know, 30 or 40 is a pretty dynamic race. 70? Woof. All right, so we'll get to all that. The latest from Iran as well. And oh, by the way, Lee Hillstrom of Us Two Fox Cities will join us. It's a cancer support group that gets together every month, and we talk to Lee about it and some other things that you can do if you want to get involved.
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4: It's going to definitely feel like summer out there this afternoon. Near record heat, a high of 90 degrees, mostly sunny skies. And heads up, it's also a First Alert Weather day. Storms into this evening will be scattered, but perhaps strong with damaging winds and hail. Otherwise, overnight clearing and mild with a low of 59. From the WBY First Alert Weather Center, I'm meteorologist Steve Balon.
1: A mostly sunny look for this Tuesday. Southwest, we're right in that 10 to 15 range already. 65 in Appleton at HBY.
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6: Strap in.
7: The holiday weekend box office totals are in, with The Mandalorian and Grogu taking in $100 million over the three-day holiday weekend. The number two slot went to the surprise horror hit Obsession, with just over $30 million through Monday. That's a nearly 40% increase over its debut last weekend. And 5 weeks into its theatrical run, Michael collected another $27 million.
8: We're on a quest.
9: They're gonna die.
10: Oh, yeah.
7: A new trailer for the Big Bang Theory spin-off series, Stewart Fails to Save the Universe, shows fan favorite Will Wheaton will appear in the show, set to hit HBO Max in July.
11: See, no one loves you more than me.
7: And happy birthday to Lauryn Hill. Her debut album in 1998, The Miseducation of Lauryn Hill, became the first recording by a female rapper to be certified diamond. And today, she turns 51. Mike Dubusky, ABC News.
12: May 26th. 1940. During World War II, hundreds of thousands of Allied troops begin their evacuation from Dunkirk, France. They escape Nazi Germany's advancing forces, making their way across the English Channel to Britain. 1868. In Washington, President Andrew Johnson's impeachment trial ends with his acquittal. Johnson serves out the rest of his time in office after his clash with the post-Civil War Congress. 1907.
13: Young fella. If you're looking for trouble, I'll accommodate you.
12: Actor John Wayne, nicknamed the Duke, is born Marion Morrison in Winterset, Iowa. Wayne's rugged roles in decades of westerns and action films made him an American icon. 1994.
14: The girl is mine.
12: Pop star Michael Jackson and Elvis Presley's daughter Lisa Marie get married in the Dominican Republic. They split up nearly 2 years later. And 1949.
15: Do you wanna drink? Hey, do you wanna party?
12: Singer Hank Williams Jr., son of country music star Hank Williams Sr., is born in Shreveport, Louisiana. Today in history, May 26th, Camille Bohannon, The Associated Press.
1: 554 WHBY. Happy birthday if you're celebrating today. It was interesting on Memorial Day. We had such a beautiful day eventually. And to see the Appleton Memorial Day Parade. And I know DePere had one. Green Bay had one. Nina had a special ceremony. There was a lot going on. And it was really heartwarming to see the amount of people that were at all of these in one way, shape, or form. And I know even if you had just a few dozen to hundreds, maybe thousands, to come out and to give a salute to those who have given their lives. It's something that's rather unforgettable when you see the pictures of the servicemen and women that are no longer with us, that gave their lives. And it's, like I said, it's really heartwarming to see how many people were there to salute, to thank, to just cheer for those family, especially family members, because they're the ones that have to live on and live on with the legacy of those we've lost. All right, 555 WHBY, much more, and a latest ABC News update here in about 4 minutes.
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5: 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Terry Kavarik will have the latest in WHBY news. 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
7: From ABC News Tech Trends, Pope Leo has released a long-awaited encyclical on artificial intelligence. It's called Magnifica Humanitas, and in it, the Pope highlights an array of concerns regarding the economic incentives of the current AI industry. In it, he calls for governments around the world to do more to regulate the development of the technology and implement protections for students. It comes after Politico reported that Amazon, Meta, and Google met with Vatican officials ahead of the encyclical's publication. And Ferrari has pulled the wraps off the Lucha, its first electric vehicle. Electric motors sit on all four wheels, good for more than 1,000 horsepower, according to the company. iPhone designer Johnny Ive was in charge of designing the car, which features disappearing taillights at the rear and an interior infotainment screen that can swivel between the driver and the passenger. Total price, €550,000, or the equivalent of $640,000. With Tech Trends, I'm Mike Dubusky, ABC News.
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0: It's coming up on 5:59 now, WHBY-AM Fox Valley. ABC News Radio, at that time, we'll get an update, see where we're at with Iran. Are we getting closer, or is it just negotiation stalling out again? We'll see about that coming up. Interesting. I'm Dave Edwards. I looked to see where we're at on the radar, and there's not much going on, except in southern Minnesota, northern Iowa, there's a pretty good band of showers and thunderstorms developing there. But that's not really where ours will be coming from, apparently. When we get to, 5, 6 o'clock today, it looks like there will be development north-northwest of us and kind of sinking down on top of us. Now, early indications, it might be a quarter to a third. But if you're right there where a thunderstorm pops and maybe it hangs out for a little while, you could be getting about a half an inch of rain. Enjoy it, because there aren't too many more chances in this upcoming forecast. And we'll get to that with Steve coming up here on HBY.
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2: From ABC News, I'm Sherry Preston. Another test of the president's primary poll coming today in the state of Texas. Longtime Senator John Cornyn facing off against State Attorney General Ken Paxton in the GOP runoff for Cornyn's seat. ABC News Deputy Political Director Ben Siegel with more on President Trump's endorsement of Paxton.
3: The president cares deeply about his endorsement and the power it has in Republican politics. We saw this last week where he and his allies handpicked somebody to run against a critic of his, Thomas Massie, and really destroyed Massie, ended his political career. So we understand that private polling that Republicans have seen has shown Paxton pulling ahead. This is something that was probably not lost on the president.
2: The winner will

0: Thunderstorms over portions of the deep south during the day today. Elevated flash flood risk, a level 2 out of 4 threat there from New Orleans all the way up to the southern half of Alabama, including parts of the Florida Panhandle and southern Mississippi. Also a pretty large chunk of Texas. We're talking about San Antonio, Austin, all the way up to Lubbock. The chance of flash flooding pretty elevated.
1: Thousands allowed back in their homes in Orange County, California. The threat of a massive chemical explosion at a holding tank has been averted. 4 people, 2 children, a bus driver, and a chaperone all killed in a collision between a train and a school bus in northern Belgium. Several other people on board were hurt. This is ABC News.
2: Lunch was great, but this traffic is awful.
3: Can we stop at a bathroom?
2: Are you all right?
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1: It's off to the NBA Finals for the New York Knicks, who beat the Cavs in Cleveland last night.
7: It's time to party like it's 1999. No truer words have ever been spoken, and yet it feels like it's been even longer than that since the Knicks were on this huge stage. They finally punched their ticket to the NBA Finals, and they do so with an exclamation point, crushing the Cavs by 37 points to move on to the NBA's championship round.
1: That's WABC Sports reporter Ryan Field. Head of the World Health Organization warning that the Ebola outbreak in Central Africa will get worse before it gets better. More than 900 suspected cases and 220 deaths believed linked to the virus. Here's ABC News medical correspondent Dr. Darian Sutton.
8: Right now we are dealing with an even more vulnerable population and community with a disease that is spreading faster than what many health officials can keep up with. And a signal to this is the test positivity rate. The amount of tests that are coming back positive is significantly high. And when you see that as a public health official, the main concern that they have is they're not catching enough cases.
1: The White House is warning the Congolese soccer team members they must stay away from their home country or risk not being allowed into the United States for the World Cup. At the age of 95, saxophone great Sonny Rollins has died. Got his first sax at age 7, an alto, went on to play tenor. Said playing felt like nothing else to him ever in his life. Sherry Preston, ABC News.
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11: Good morning. It's a mostly sunny 65 degrees at 6:05. I'm Landon Moore. Unlike other cities canceling their contract for license plate reader cameras this spring, the city of Appleton is not at the end of a contract with the Flock company. Mayor Jake Woodford says that requires ongoing negotiations.
12: We are in active discussions with Flock Safety, and we are working through the process of terms around termination of an agreement. So that work is ongoing between the city attorney's office, police department, my office.
11: The termination of the contract will require approval by the Appleton Common Council. An Oshkosh man is accused of providing a gun to a teenager involved in a disturbance. Officers were called to the 800 block of Wisconsin Street around 12:15 Monday morning on the report of a group fight. A 17-year-old was found in possession of a handgun and was taken into custody. A 42-year-old man who reportedly gave the gun to the teen was also arrested. Criminal charges are pending. No one is hurt in an Oshkosh house fire. Crews were called to the home in the 500 block of Washington Avenue around 8:50 Monday morning to find heavy smoke and flames coming from 2 stories. Everyone inside was able to escape on their own. The cause of the fire is under investigation. 3 firefighters are injured battling a Green Bay duplex

0: fire. Crews were called to the home along Finger Road around 2:15 Saturday afternoon to find fire coming from the second level. Three firefighters were treated on scene for heat exhaustion and smoke inhalation. None of the residents were hurt. The cause of that fire is also under investigation. An elderly man is dead following a Waupaca County crash. The 81-year-old ran off County Highway WQ in the town of King around 6:30 Sunday evening, ending up colliding with another vehicle in a business parking lot. He was pronounced dead at the hospital a short time later. The cause of the crash is under investigation. The Marinette County Sheriff's Office makes 145 traffic stops during a one-day drug operation. Multiple law enforcement agencies in the state focused on major highways in the county on May 15th. Canine units were brought in 43 times, leading to 8 arrests. Reported drugs found in some vehicles included prescription medications and cocaine, along with drug paraphernalia. Coming up after the break, why Wisconsin will likely not have a hunting season for sharp-tailed grouse this year. WHBY News Time is 6:07.
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0: There will likely be no hunting season for sharp-tailed grouse this year. Reporter Raymond Newbart tells us why.
4: The Wisconsin State Journal reports a Department of Natural Resources report shows a 22% decline in the grouse population over last year. Last year was the first hunt for the grouse since 2010, with a total of 5 birds harvested. Wildlife experts say poor weather and an unsuccessful nesting season are likely to blame. Fish and Game Services across the Midwest are reporting a decline in sharp-tailed grouse in general. Raymond Newbert, Wisconsin Radio Network.
0: Two Virginia men who were trafficking meth to the Manitowoc area reached plea deals with prosecutors. Karan Hamilton and Andre Allen are convicted in Green Bay federal court on charges of conspiracy to deliver meth. Hamilton and Allen were arrested after a traffic stop in Manitowoc back in December of last year turned up 24 pounds of meth in the vehicle. They will be sentenced in August. And Wisconsin will be represented at the upcoming Scripps National Spelling Bee. Reporter Sean Maloney has the details.
5: Two Wisconsin 8th graders are heading to the Scripps National Spelling Bee after strong finishes at the state championship. Ethan Robert of New Berlin took first place, while Arnav Vempati of Middleton earned runner-up honors. Both students will compete in Washington, D.C. this week. The National Spelling Bee, now more than a century old, draws top young spellers from across the country for one of America's longest-running academic competitions. Sean Maloney, Wisconsin Radio Network.
0: Coming up at 6:31, a death threat is made against Governor Evers. I'm Landon Moore, WHBY News.
6: I'm Dave Edwards, joining Landon Moore for just a second here with an extension of our WHBY News, the flock cameras. Now, we've been hearing in different communities of things that they're doing or not doing.
0: Right.
6: Explain, first of all, what they're all about.
0: Yeah, so the municipalities are really concerned about the privacy and data systems that come with these flock cameras, mm-hmm. and that's been a big story this spring. So you've seen large cities like Appleton and Oshkosh going away with flock cameras. However, as we reported with Appleton, they're kind of in a sticky situation because unlike Oshkosh, which was looking to renew its contract, Appleton is stuck in its contract. So they're trying to negotiate with flock to get out of the contract right now.
6: So we're not the end of the contract, we're in the midst of.
0: Correct. Yes.
6: Okay, so is there any hitch to this, or do they expect to get out of it?
0: It seems like they're going to be able to do it, mm-hmm. yes, but it will need approval by the Common Council first.
6: Will there be something new coming after flock?
0: That we don't know.
6: Yeah.
0: There's, you know, police departments are really, you know, hopeful that there will be that technology available. But yes, there has been specific concerns with flock itself. Okay. So we'll see.
6: And they're essentially license plate readers, right?
0: Right.
6: So if they're looking for a criminal that just busted something, whatever.
0: Yep.
6: They might be able to track that person down, but also there are privacy issues, right?
0: Right.
6: That have arisen with these, and that's where things get a little hinky, right?
0: Yep.
6: Okay. 6:11. Thanks, Landon. More coming up. HBY News on the way, and more from HBY Weather here in a second.
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9: Today is a First Alert weather day, mostly sunny, near record heat this afternoon, a high near 90. And then heads up, strong thunderstorms possible late today and through this evening. They could have hail and high winds. Otherwise, overnight clearing and mild with a low of 59 degrees. From the WBY First Alert Weather Center, I'm meteorologist Steve Balon.
6: We're still at 65. It is mostly sunny. Southwest at about 7 to 12 right in there. And it's getting up there around 15 occasionally. Oshkosh at 66 and Green Bay at 68. We'll talk with Steve here in just over an hour at about 7:37 and talk timing and what to expect. Like I said, this is about the only fair chance of rain in the next week to 10 days. So if you get some tonight, there you go. I did notice, too, and it's kind of fun, the moon is at about 80% right now. And there was, for a while, it was way down on the bottom, almost to the horizon. But it was kind of getting shrouded by the clouds, but the effect was very cool. Maybe you had a chance to see it very early this morning.
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13: Chan, a fly ball left center field, hit well. Racing back is Torres at the track. Well gone! Christian Yelich.
14: 2-2, swing and a miss. He went to a curveball to strike out Mason Winn. And Jacob Mizorowski punctuates a gem on Memorial Day.
15: Coming up tonight, the Milwaukee Brewers take on the St. Louis Cardinals. 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
16: This is the Bloomberg Real Estate Report. I'm Denise Pellegrini. Single people are apparently more likely to struggle to afford housing than married couples. Redfin says 64% of singles are scrambling to make rent, compared to 39% of married people. And the main reason is that household income is lower for singles than for couples, who of course benefit from having two incomes if both people are working. Single people also face other financial disadvantages. Married couples get tax benefits that singles often don't get. The report points to this in D.C. and in the Bay Area as well. Married couples also benefit from pooling resources for things like groceries, gas, and childcare. Single people also tend to be younger than married people, with typically lower salaries and less stashed away in savings. And single people are nearly twice as likely as married people to say they're not moving because they can't get the home they want or can't afford to move. And that's the Bloomberg Real Estate Report. I'm Denise Pellegrini.
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6: Okay, let's check on the markets, which actually have been pretty healthy here so far. The Dow futures up 282, pretty similar for the NASDAQ. The S&P 500's up 51. We're also keeping a close eye on the oil number, because if there's any light at the end of this peace tunnel with Iran, the oil market is now down $4.52. So we're at about 92 bucks, or a little over 92 bucks a barrel. So we've seen major, major fluctuations in the oil number, depending on how negotiations are going on or the perception of them. All right, it's 6:16, another market update next half hour. All right, WHBY Sports from a busy weekend on the way.
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22: Jacob Mizorowski continued to terrorize Major League hitters, striking out 12 Cardinals on the way to his fifth win of the season, a 5-1 victory over St. Louis on Memorial Day. I'm Bill Scott with sports. The Miz set a Major League record by throwing 57 pitches at least 100 miles per hour, the most in a single game. Brewers hold down first place in the National League Central, 2.5 games over the Cardinals. Cubs, meanwhile, dropped their ninth in a row, 2-1 to the Pirates in Pittsburgh yesterday. Cincinnati down the Mets 7-1. NCAA baseball tournament bracket unveiled on Monday. UCLA, the number one overall seed after winning its first Big Ten tournament over the weekend. UW-Milwaukee will head south to Auburn Regional to take on host Auburn on Friday. NBA playoffs, Knicks sweeping Cleveland 130-93 to win the Eastern Conference title in four games. In the NHL, Carolina won its second straight overtime game, knocking off Montreal 3-2 last night. Bill Scott, Wisconsin Radio Network.
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6: Just taking a quick peek at Herling Clark Law Firm traffic this morning on WHBY. So far, so good. as we're getting back at it here, and maybe some people still traveling back and taking a longer weekend. I'm Dave Edwards. Yeah, the 26th of May, and we may be 90 degrees for high today. Okay, I know that's one of those things that doesn't compute. We do have a chance of strong thunderstorms late in the afternoon into the early evening hours tonight. We'll talk to Steve Bawan here in about an hour and 15 minutes. Because after this, we kind of slide backward to 80 or so and then into the 70s for the late part of the week. So this is kind of a blip, but nonetheless. Hey, I mentioned Hurling Clark Law Firm traffic, which is looking pretty good. But the traffic at the end of the Indy 500 was nuts.
0: It's not over yet. It's not over yet. Malukas has to defend from Rosenqvist. Great run off the final corner. Here comes Rosenqvist. Malukas defends. Who has it? Over the line. Who's it going to be? It's Rosenqvist. It's Rosenqvist!
1: Oh my goodness!
6: That was something. I did not see it live, but I got the tape version because I was so busy enjoying the outdoors. Felix Rosenqvist at times was one of the top cars in the Indy 500. But toward the end, David Malukas was coming. He clearly was coming. And he took the lead. And actually going into, I think, the last couple of corners, Rosenqvist was in second part of the time, but in third most of it. And then we got to the final stretch. Malukas tried to hold him off, and Rosenqvist wins by 0.0233 of a second. And that is the closest we've ever seen in the Indy 500 for a finish. I mean, it was like, when Rosenqvist went across the line, Malukas was about a third of a car behind him. That's it. After 500 miles of driving, it was really quite something. By the way, we did have one passing. Maybe you caught it during our ABC News update. Sonny Rollins died at the age of 95, a tenor saxophonist and quite good in the cutting edge of jazz music for more than 50 years. No specific cause of death, but then again, he was 95. Rest in peace, Sonny. All right, now let's see if we can figure out exactly what's going on with Iran. And exactly is something I guess I should have loosely said. Let's see if we can figure out at all what's going on.
2: Having said a solution was largely negotiated over the weekend, President Trump, 24 hours later, advising negotiators to not rush into a deal. The president even writing on Truth Social that negotiations are proceeding nicely. It'll only be a great deal for all or no deal at all. Back to the battlefront and shooting, but bigger and stronger than ever before.
4: The president repeatedly talking up a deal with Iran, but after weeks of war, an agreement between the U.S. and Iran appears as elusive as ever.
5: They're never going to have a nuclear weapon, and they know that. They know that.
2: But Iran again contradicting U.S. claims, saying many of the issues have been dealt with, but a signed agreement isn't imminent. And crucially, it's not discussing its nuclear program.
6: ABC's Ian Pannell joining us on that particular audio. And I think it's so hard to put your thumb on this and say, there you go, we're going to have peace now. Because every time we get close, something pulls it back. And usually it's Iran. And I've even heard some sources say, don't pay too much attention to the president's Truth Social, his social media site, because they feel that he's using that to get us excited about things when in reality it may not be that close. So that being said, well, as we do all the time, kind of see what's next. And with Iran, that's always difficult. Because just when you think you're on the edge, they pull you right back. By the president, by the way, is going to be going in today for his fourth medical exam of his second term, as he's getting pretty close now to his 80th birthday. He's going to have his annual dental and medical exam today at Walter Reed. Because he's going to turn 80 in, what, about 2.5, 3 weeks here or so? So then he will become and he still is, the oldest person elected as president. Biden was the oldest as far as actually in there, as long as he was. But as we have been seeing, there's a lot of bruising, especially on the back of his right hand. We've been seeing some of the rashes on his neck. And we all know that he's got the issue with swollen ankles, which a lot of us get when we get older. But it does bring in, you know, what exactly, is there something serious here, or is it just the things that happen as we age and the bruising, maybe an IV, who knows? We've been speculating, but we don't know for sure. And I don't think we'll ever be told the truth anyway. All right, it's 626. In Texas, keep an eye on this one.
3: Ken Paxton is someone who has a very loyal, vocal following in Texas Republican politics, and he has no shortage of controversies in his past. He was accused of adultery by his wife, who filed for divorce on biblical grounds. He was indicted on charges of security fraud several years ago, charges that were later dismissed. And he was impeached by Republicans in his own party of allegations of bribery, obstruction of justice, and abuse of public trust. Among President Trump weighed in the runoff here, endorsed Ken Paxton, who is running a primary challenge against Senator John Cornyn, a four-term veteran of the Senate. Someone from the George Bush wing of the party predates this Donald Trump moment of the Republican Party. And it's just sort of this new test of what the Republican Party is, who is a Republican in this last phase of the Trump administration of President Trump's two terms in office.
6: And to totally kind of sort this whole thing out, they had a three-way primary back on, what was it, March 3rd, and they couldn't sort out, you know, one particular candidate, so they're going to go back at it again. So Cornyn, and think about it, Cornyn's getting up there in age himself. I mean, he's been in the Senate for 24 years, so this is not something new for him. This would be his fifth term if he gets it, if he gets through Paxton and then eventually James Tallarico. But Paxton has a lot of baggage, too. And it's going to kind of come down to which of the candidates, one not necessarily supported by Trump and one that is. We'll see what kind of power there is in Texas.
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10: It's going to definitely feel like summer out there this afternoon. Near record heat, a high of 90 degrees, mostly sunny skies. And heads up, it's also a First Alert weather day. Storms into this evening will be scattered, but perhaps strong with damaging winds and hail. Otherwise, overnight clearing and mild with a low of 59. From the WBY First Alert Weather Center, I'm meteorologist Steve Balog.
6: And if you have plans for maybe late week, oh boy, it looks good. I mean, a lot of, you know, mid to upper 70s, maybe around 80, and sun for about a 4 or 5 day stretch coming up here. All right, it is almost 6:30. We'll head to the latest ABC News update here shortly. We are still at 65, Green Bay 68. Oshkosh is at 66. It's a southwest breeze here at WHBY. Hey, we have just enough time to jump this in. We're going to use the text line today. We'll go back to the phones tomorrow, but text line only. For a tale of two tailgates, which is your chance to qualify to win a pair of tickets to the Brewers and then also get yourself into the grand prize if you win those Brewers tickets. And we'll be awarding that on June 1st. So that's, wow, less than a week away now. All right, go for it. 920-281-1150, texting only.
11: ABC News, I'm Sherry Preston. Face off in Texas today over which Republican gets to run for Senate, the incumbent or the man picked by President Trump. Here's ABC News Deputy Political Director Ben Siegel.
3: President Trump weighed in the runoff here, endorsed Ken Paxton, who is running a primary challenge against Senator John Cornyn, a four-term veteran of the Senate. Someone from the George Bush wing of the party predates this Donald Trump moment of the Republican Party. And it's just sort of this new test of what the Republican Party is, who is a Republican in this last phase of the Trump administration, of President Trump's two terms in office.
11: In a new message this morning, Iran's supreme leader says America will no longer have a safe place in the region. This after the Pentagon carried out what it calls self-defense attacks. Two children and two adults have been killed this morning in Belgium after their school bus was hit by a train. Five more children on the bus were hurt. This is ABC News.
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12: Good morning. It's a sunny 65 degrees at 6:31. I'm Landon Moore. The Appleton School Board may take a closer look at the food provided to students in school cafeterias. Board member Oliver Zornow is concerned about the calorie and sugar content of items, especially at the elementary level.
13: What does the district get in return for the product placement of Trix, Doritos, Cocoa Puffs, brand name, adjusted calorie content items? Because I see it as a way that those companies are marketing to children, and the school is saying that an appropriate lunch is Trix cereal.
12: Food Services Director Jill Granger says they are limited in what they can serve by what is provided by Chartwell's Food Service.
14: We don't benefit from getting branded items. Those are the items we're able to choose from what the USDA allows us to purchase.
12: Granger adds that the food provided in school cafeterias has to meet federal and district standards on a rolling 5-day average. The Village of Sherwood is looking for developers to help create a new downtown. The village has put out requests for proposals for a number of properties with the goal of mixed-use development. Proposals are due by Friday, June 12th. The City of Green Bay is coming up short on funding for a new park in the Shipyard District. The Parks Department is looking to develop a site with a dog park, a splash pad, a beverage garden, volleyball courts, and a lawn for special events along the Fox River off South Broadway. The city landed a $5 million federal grant, which it thought would cover half the cost of the project. New estimates put the price tag at $12 million, leaving the city $2 million short. Construction is set to start this year, with completion in 2027. Parks officials say if they can't come up with the additional money, some amenities could be cut. A Shawano man accused of killing one person and injuring another in a shooting incident says he is not guilty. Brent Hoffman enters the plea in Shawano County Court to charges of first-degree intentional homicide and attempted first-degree intentional homicide. Hoffman allegedly opened fire on Rick Roundy and another man on hunting land in the town of Germania back in November of last year. Roundy was killed. No trial date is set. Coming up after the break, a death threat is made against Governor Evers. WHBY News Time is 6:33.
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12: A Milwaukee man is accused of sending a death threat targeting Wisconsin Governor Tony Evers. Reporter Ted Allen has the details.
19: According to a criminal complaint, State Capitol Police investigated the threat sent on May 13th to a TV station news tip form, which said, at approximately 8 a.m. tomorrow morning, I will be killing the governor of Wisconsin. The message used the name of a South Milwaukee woman who told investigators she didn't send it. It was later tracked to the email account of 31-year-old David Walker, who was hired by the woman to watch her home and dog in March. Walker said he used the woman's name in the message because he was angry at her. Charges against Walker include making terrorist threats and unauthorized use of personal identifying information. Ted Allen, Wisconsin Radio Network.
12: Another Milwaukee man will spend 5 years in prison for bringing a teenage girl to Green Bay for prostitution. Willie Whitehead Jr. is also sentenced in Brown County Court to 8 years on extended supervision for receiving compensation for human trafficking and robbery with the use of force. Whitehead brought a 16-year-old runaway girl to a Green Bay hotel for sex with men back in March of 2017. During that time, he also robbed another person at a residence in Bellevue. And a portion of State Highway 32 in Calumet County closes to traffic today. Crews will be resurfacing and improving a 4.6-mile stretch of 32 from Irish Road in the town of Charlestown to Ford Drive in the town of New Holstein. Traffic will be detoured using County Highways H and G. That closure will last 10 days. The full project should wrap up next month. Coming up at 7:05, Wisconsin provides funding to expand high-speed internet in underserved communities. I'm Landon Moore, WHBY News.
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10: Today is a First Alert weather day, mostly sunny, near record heat this afternoon, a high near 90. And then heads up, strong thunderstorms possible late today and through this evening. They could have hail and high winds. Otherwise, overnight clearing and mild with a low of 59 degrees. From the WBY First Alert Weather Center, I'm meteorologist Steve Balon.
6: We'll pull up a chair and talk to Steve coming up in about an hour here and see where we're headed for the rest of the week. It's already Tuesday, so I already got Monday taken care of. 66 Appleton. It is 67 in Oshkosh and now 69 in Green Bay. So this is well above where we should be for low temperatures, as this is kind of where we should be for highs, or pretty close to it. Southwest at 9, 68% humidity in Appleton. And we'll keep a close eye on what may be coming late this afternoon into tonight with possibly some pretty strong thunderstorm activity.
21: These are your political insights from ABC News. Tuesday, we'll see runoff elections for U.S. Senate candidates in Texas. GOP's John Cornyn is looking to win a fifth straight term, while AG Ken Paxton got President Trump's endorsement May 19th. Representative James Tallarico is the state's Democratic Senate nominee. New Jersey Governor Mikey Sherrill was denied entry Monday to Delaney Hall, Newark's ICE detention facility, where there is ongoing protesting and a hunger strike. Relatives scheduled to see their loved ones were also reportedly denied. Democratic New Jersey Congressman Rob Menendez Jr.
22: The reason they want to make this as hard as possible, they won't let the governor in, is because they don't want us to tell the stories of what's happening inside. Because when we tell the stories, everyone in New Jersey and people across the country realize this is not who we are as a country, but a reflection of who we are in this moment under the Trump administration.
21: A senior U.S. official tells ABC News a potential interim Iran agreement would include reopening the Strait of Hormuz and removing a U.S. blockade. I'm Stephanie Officer, ABC News.
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25: I'm Nicole Murray with Your Money Now. Treasury yields fell this morning as markets hope for a Middle East peace deal, even as the U.S. military conducted fresh strikes on Iran. The yield on the 10-year U.S. Treasury note fell more than 6 basis points to 4.510%. Oil prices are mixed this morning as Iran vows retaliation against ceasefire violations after U.S. military strikes in the Middle East. West Texas Intermediate at nearly $92 per barrel, Brent at roughly $98. Shares of luxury car maker Ferrari fell 7% this morning after the company launched its first fully electric vehicle called the Luce. The highly anticipated model marks a departure from the aesthetic of typical Ferraris and comes even as other luxury car manufacturers have scaled back on plans to launch their own EVs due to weak demand. Futures are up this morning with all eyes on the Middle East conflict. Dow futures up by more than 200 points. NASDAQ futures up by more than 300 points. That's Your Money Now.
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6: You're 40 years old and you miss playing football? What, 20 years ago? All right, Dow futures up almost 300, S&P 500 up 51, NASDAQ's up about 305. Wow. The oil markets, we'll be keeping an eye on this. If we can get some stability, obviously, with the situation from Iran, the oil price is going to dip a lot. It's down $4.18 at 92.42 right now. And we'll have more coming up in the next half hour here on WHBY. Dave Edwards, along with Landon Moore, Steve Bayon on forecast details here this morning. 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
27: Jacob Mizrowski continues to terrorize Major League hitters, striking out 12 Cardinals on the way to his fifth win of the season, a 5-1 victory over St. Louis on Memorial Day. I'm Bill Scott with sports. The Miz set a Major League record by throwing 57 pitches at least 100 miles per hour, the most in a single game.
28: Does that number mean anything to you? Is it surprising?
29: No.
28: Just another day?
29: Yeah, that's what I do. I throw hard, so.
27: Christian Yelich clubbed his fourth homer of the season in the first as the Brewers jumped out to an early 3-0 lead.
30: Just one of those baseball things, you know, where it just starts to happen and, you know, just get at bats to begin the game and taking advantage of some traffic when guys have been out there and cashing them in, giving our guys early leads. And, you know, that leads to a lot of wins when you can kind of get out to a fast start and, you know, starters go out there and throw the ball really well and get it to our bullpen.
27: Andrew Vaughn had a three-hit day as the Brewers hold down first place in the National League Central, 2.5 over the Cardinals. Cubs, meanwhile, dropped their ninth in a row, 2-1 to the Pirates in Pittsburgh yesterday. Manager Craig Counsell.
31: You know, we didn't create scoring opportunities, you know, and that's first. We've got to create scoring opportunities. We got to play better. We got to swing the bats better. We got to pitch better. We need more guys contributing to good stuff. And, you know, as coaching staff, we got to figure out a way to get the players there. Offensively, we are equipped to be way more consistent than this and way better than this, and we need to show it.
27: Cincinnati down the Mets 7-1. NCAA baseball tournament bracket unveiled on Monday. UCLA, the number one overall seed, after winning its first Big Ten tournament over the weekend. UW-Milwaukee will head south to take on Auburn in the Auburn Regional on Friday. NBA playoffs, Knicks sweeping Cleveland with a 130-93 win yesterday, winning the Eastern Conference title in four games. NHL last night, Carolina won its second straight in overtime. They knocked off the Montreal Canadiens 3-2 to take a 2-1 lead in the Eastern Conference Finals. Bill Scott, Wisconsin Radio Network.
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0: song from All for One. Good morning, WHBY and AM Fox Valley. We're powered by Capital Credit Union. Beautiful morning going on here. Yeah, I like it. And we will see, apparently, a lot of sunshine in the next week or so. Yeah, we do have that thunderstorm chance coming in tonight. We'll have to keep an eye on that. And then tomorrow's going to be kind of a partly sunny day. But after that, the rest of the week looks like the sun globes are out big time. All right, I'm Dave Edwards. Hi there. Congratulations to Carrie from Grand Chute. She is my qualifier here this morning for the Brewers tickets and the Tale of Two Tailgates. And we're winding this puppy down. It's almost time to shut the tailgate. We now have her with an opportunity to win Brewers tickets by the end of the day. And by the way, it was... wait a minute. Hold the phone. Carrie, I cannot make you the qualifier because you have already won. Maybe you didn't know that. On Friday during Focus Fox Valley, Carrie qualified. I'm going to really make your day now. You don't even need to be a qualifier anymore. So, I will not have a qualifier named Carrie. So I guess maybe I can wing this baby back open again. Focus Fox Valley, Carrie won back on Friday, and I don't think she knows yet, so she tried again this morning not knowing that, okay? So Carrie gets her Brewers tickets, and somewhere along the way here, I'll open things back up and we'll do it again, okay? Or I'll just pick one out of the people that have already texted. Let's just do that, okay? So hang in there. I looked up and went, wait a minute, that looks familiar. All right. Yeah, I hope you had yourself a fantastic Memorial Day weekend and so many things. And I mentioned earlier about the parades, remembrances, the memorial wreaths that were tossed into lakes and rivers, etc., with Coast Guard. I mean, all the way through all the branches of the military as we remember those that we have lost in the service to our country. It was a beautiful day eventually, which helped out as well. We had in-laws in town, so we did a little spending of time with them, had my son and my grandson over for some barbecue on, I can't remember what day it was, Sunday. And just a little bit of everything going on this weekend. A little bit of golf, but not much. Just tossed it in just for good measure. But this will be a good week to get outside, and we really nailed a lot of yard work. Holy cow. Got some mulching done, cut the yard, did a few more plantings, got a couple of new plants in the ground, that type of thing. So hopefully you had a chance to have some fun. And maybe your fun was doing what we did too. All right, let's get to it. A couple of things. I have just kind of loosely been watching this situation with the gas leak out in California, that tank that apparently started doing all kinds of weird things to the point where they were really concerned it could blow and this toxic chemical that was in there could go anywhere. They've been just pouring water on it to try to keep the temperature down, and they feel they're out of the woods now.
1: I'm very, very optimistic moving forward that we're going to continue with the success, that everything is stabilizing, and we're going to get them home as soon as possible.
0: The crazy thing is just how much they had to evacuate. I mean, it was 50,000 people were under mandatory evacuation orders. Imagine all these people having to figure out where to go. And it's been for a few days. They did get apparently confirmation by late Saturday night into Sunday that they felt that things were stable and that they didn't have to worry about this thing exploding, but the evacuations are still going on. Crazy. All right, where are we with what's going on in the Middle East? Secretary of State Rubio.
2: It's going to take a couple days to settle on, even down to the disagreements over a word, sentence. So we'll have to work through that. It's either going to be a good deal or there isn't going to be one.
0: That's what we continue to hear and from the president as well. It's either going to be a very good deal or we're going to walk away from it. And let's get the latest.
3: Now to the negotiations to end the 3-month-old war with Iran. After saying just yesterday that a deal could be near, today President Trump is saying significant differences remain and he won't rush into a deal. ABC's chief foreign correspondent Ian Pannell reports tonight from Tel Aviv.
4: 24 hours after saying a deal to end the war with Iran and reopen the Strait of Hormuz was close, President Trump now saying he won't rush into a deal, as significant differences remain. President Trump writing on social media that the deal that he promised just yesterday isn't even fully negotiated yet. If I make a deal with Iran, it'll be a good and proper one, not like the one made by Obama, which gave Iran massive amounts of cash and a clear and open path to a nuclear weapon, Trump wrote on social media. Earlier today, a senior administration official telling ABC News there'll be a limited interim agreement that would include opening the Strait of Hormuz and an end to the US blockade, The official saying there'll also be commitment from the Iranians to negotiate the removal of their stockpile of highly enriched uranium. But Iranian state media saying the draft agreement doesn't have any nuclear commitments. Intelligence sources telling ABC News that despite the bombing, Iran retains the ability to enrich uranium, one of the many pre-war goals that hasn't been reached. Meanwhile, an Israeli official telling ABC News the emerging US-Iran deal appears to be bad, and a source familiar with the situation saying there's serious concern and disappointment in the Prime Minister's office over the US deal with Iran.
5: Lindsay, as you heard there, it now appears that significant differences still remain between the two sides, despite the administration talking up the possibility of a deal. And tonight, Iranian state media saying negotiators there have no trust in the U.S. Lindsay?
3: Ian, and we know that the president is also trying repeatedly to end the war between Russia and Ukraine, but any sign of a slowdown in attacks there?
5: Yeah, I mean, we're seeing large-scale aerial bombardments by Russia now with a massive attack on Ukraine with hundreds of drones and missiles, including its new hypersonic Oreshnik missile, leaving 4 dead and almost 100 injured. Now, Russia's defense ministry saying the attack was a response to Ukrainian strikes in Russia, with the death toll from that strike on a student dormitory Friday now 21. Ukraine, for its part, denies hitting civilian sites. But I think there's no doubt that both are ramping up their strike capabilities, and despite the president promising to end the war within 24 hours, there's no sign of a deal at hand.
0: Okay, there you go. Ian Pannell with the latest. So that's where we sit right now. Negotiations continue, and I think Marco Rubio said it well. Sometimes it can be just one part of a sentence that makes or breaks whether we're going to get anywhere. And it is so difficult to deal with Iran. And in some cases, you wonder if you're dealing with the right people. Because remember, we destroyed a good part of their upper hierarchy in that first blast right out of the gates back, what, over 2 months ago, 2.5 months ago, whenever it was that we started this whole thing. I have been watching, and I'm sure you have heard about this Ebola breakout. The head of the World Health Organization is now saying at least 220 people are suspected of dying from this, and they have no control yet.
6: Right now we are dealing with an even more vulnerable population and community with a disease that is spreading faster than what many health officials can keep up with. And a signal to this is the test positivity rate. The amount of tests that are coming back positive is significantly high. And when you see that as a public health official, the main concern that they have is they're not catching enough cases. At the time of death within many of these communities, burials obviously will happen. And within the cultural context, burials often resolve around direct contact with the dead body. Mm. It's so important to understand that this virus transmits via bodily fluids. And many people may not be aware that after death, it still is contagious. Arguably, you are the most contagious after death.
0: Isn't that something? I mean, you may be most contagious when you're dead. There was a man, a 59-year-old Congolese man, that was admitted into a hospital and died 3 days later. That was before they even knew he had Ebola, because it spread so fast and killed him so fast. They hadn't even analyzed it to the point where they could tell for sure he had Ebola. All right, there we go. Let's keep an eye on all this and also what the Pope had to say about AI.
7: In his first ever papal encyclical, the Pope recognizing AI's power to heal, connect, and educate, but underlining the need to protect human dignity in an age when technology threatens to replace so many jobs and change the way we live.
8: Artificial intelligence now demands to be disarmed, freed from logics that turn it into an instrument of domination, exclusion, and death.
7: The Pope joined on stage by Chris Olar, co-founder of AI company Anthropic, who has been calling for the same regulations for years.
0: Yeah, you know, there's promising work being done here with AI, but it also is kind of scary, isn't it? Because the Pope said that this technology could deepen inequality, it could erode trust, and concentrate power without clear guardrails. And even some of the business are saying some of the same things. All right, 6:56, weather's coming up on HBY, brought to you by Turex Plumbing.
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12: It's going to definitely feel like summer out there this afternoon. Near record heat, a high of 90 degrees, mostly sunny skies. And heads up, it's also a First Alert Weather day. Storms into this evening will be scattered, but perhaps strong with damaging winds and hail. Otherwise, overnight clearing and mild with a low of 59. From the WBY First Alert Weather Center, I'm meteorologist Steve Balon.
0: So this is the nice, calm part of the forecast. Here for about the next maybe 8 or so hours. 67, a lot of sun, southwest at 7 to 15, 68% humidity. No precipitation anywhere nearby. There is a pretty good system down in southern Minnesota, like south of Minneapolis, down into Iowa, and it's moving so slowly. I bet they're getting some serious rain there. All right, again, 67, Oshkosh at 68, Green Bay is at 70. We bring in Steve Balon at 7:37. We'll check all the details on the extended forecast then.
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1: From ABC News, I'm Sherry Preston. The polls in Texas opening this hour in another test of President Trump's role as kingmaker. Trump-backed challenger Ken Paxton facing longtime incumbent John Cornyn for court and Senate seat in a runoff. In Dallas, here's ABC's Jim Ryan.
2: In the final round of campaign ads, current Texas Attorney General Ken Paxton has highlighted President Trump's support.
3: Trump gives his complete and total endorsement to America First patriot Ken Paxton.
2: But the incumbent isn't giving up on MAGA voters.
4: Senator John Cornyn has a proven record of supporting President Trump's agenda. Senator Cornyn
2: has heavily outspent Paxton to get to today's runoff. Paxton hopes that's outweighed by Trump's latest post on X, in which the president said Cornyn has been, quote, very disloyal to me. Jim Ryan, ABC News in Dallas-Fort Worth.
1: The U.S. military hitting Iranian missile sites and what it says are mine-laying ships in the Strait of Hormuz just as the Iranians arrive in Qatar for peace talks. ABC's senior political correspondent Rachel Scott has more from the White House.
5: The president sending several mixed messages after insisting that Iran must turn over its stockpile of enriched uranium to the U.S. The president now says the country can do that, or preferably the U.S. can destroy it in Iran or at another agreed-upon location. But that's still a major sticking point, and Iran has not publicly agreed to that.
1: A deadly bus train.

0: Lunch was great, but this traffic is awful.
1: Can we stop at a bathroom?
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5: Six men allegedly connected to a series of burglaries at star athletes' homes, including the homes of Travis Kelce and Patrick Mahomes, now under arrest in South America.
6: Back in 2024, the Chiefs were just minutes into a game when the thieves broke into Kelce's home and stole jewelry, watches, cash, and other luxury merchandise. Hours earlier, a burglary was reported at Mahomes' home. And the following month, authorities say the same crew targeted the home of Milwaukee Bucks player Bobby Portis during a game.
5: ABC's Hannah Patah. New Jersey Democrats expressing new concern about an ICE detention facility in Newark, where a hunger strike is now underway.
7: While attempting to tour the Delaney Hall Migrant Detention Facility in Newark, New Jersey Governor Mikey Sherrill says,
8: "We've been working with ICE to get into the facility. I was just denied that."
7: Senator Andy Kim visited Delaney Hall over the weekend, speaking with those inside.
9: You know, there is a woman that was pregnant that says she's not getting full OBGYN care. There's a woman that had a miscarriage that said that she did not get the care that she needed.
7: Delaney Hall is privately run with about 300 detainees. Mike Dubosky, ABC News.
5: Remember the cave boys in Thailand? Well, another search is now underway for seven villagers trapped inside a flooded cave in the East Asian country of Laos. They had been looking for gold when heavy rain flooded the exit to the cave. Some of the same rescuers who helped in Thailand are said to be helping in Laos as well. I'm Sherry Preston, ABC News.
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12: Good morning. It's a sunny 67 degrees at 7:05. I'm Landon Moore. First, a Hurley Clark Law Firm traffic alert. The right southbound lane of Interstate 41 is blocked about a mile beyond the Highway U interchange in the Wrightstown area because of a disabled vehicle. Again, the right southbound lane of I-41 blocked about a mile beyond the Highway U interchange in the Wrightstown area because of a disabled vehicle. Talks are underway to get the City of Appleton out of its contract with its license plate reader camera provider. Mayor Jake Woodford says that unlike other communities like Oshkosh, Appleton is not at the point of renewing an expiring contract with the company.
13: It's a little bit different for Appleton than other communities in that we're in the middle of a term, so we're not up for renewal at this point. So it's a bit of a process to work through, but we did have a productive initial discussion with representatives from the company.
12: Woodford expects the flock cameras to be removed in Appleton sometime this summer. An Oshkosh man is accused of providing a gun to a teenager involved in a disturbance. Officers were called to the 800 block of Wisconsin Street around 12:15 Monday morning on the report of a group fight. A 17-year-old was found in possession of a handgun and was taken into custody. A 42-year-old man who reportedly gave the gun to the teen was also arrested. Criminal charges are pending. No one is hurt in an Oshkosh house fire. Crews were called to the home in the 500 block of Washington Avenue around 8:50 Monday morning to find heavy smoke and flames coming from two stories. Everyone inside was able to escape on their own. The cause of the fire is under investigation. Three firefighters are injured battling a Green Bay duplex fire. Crews were called to the home along Finger Road around 2:15 Saturday afternoon to find fire coming from the second level. Three firefighters were treated on scene for heat exhaustion and smoke inhalation. None of the residents were hurt. The cause of that fire is also under investigation.

0: An elderly man is dead following a Waupaca County crash. The 81-year-old ran off County Highway WQ in the town of King around 6:30 Sunday evening, ending up colliding with another vehicle in a business parking lot. He was pronounced dead at the hospital a short time later. The cause of the crash is under investigation. The Marinette County Sheriff's Office makes 145 traffic stops during a one-day drug operation. Multiple law enforcement agencies in the state focused on major highways in the county on May 15th. Canine units were brought in 43 times, leading to 8 arrests. Reported drugs found in some vehicles included prescription medications and cocaine, along with drug paraphernalia. Coming up after the break, Wisconsin provides funding to expand high-speed internet in underserved communities. WHBY News is brought to you by DonnellReady.
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3: 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Terry Kovarik will have the latest in WHBY news. 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
0: Governor Tony Evers is rolling out $60 million to expand high-speed internet in underserved Wisconsin communities. Reporter Sean Maloney has the details.
4: Evers, along with the state's Public Service Commission, say the funding will go towards the Broadband Expansion Grant Program, which connects more homes and businesses that still lack reliable service. The grants are open to telecom providers, local governments, and partnerships between the two, with a focus on areas that don't have internet speeds of at least 100 megabits download and 20 upload. The state has already committed more than $345 million towards broadband since 2019 in what Evers calls a historic investment to close the digital divide. Sean Maloney, Wisconsin Radio Network.
0: A second man is charged in connection with an overdose death in Ashwaubenon. Raymond Denny is facing counts of being party to first-degree reckless homicide and delivery of fentanyl. Denny and Leon Denny are accused of providing fentanyl-laced drugs to a 34-year-old man found dead in an Oneida Street residence. Raymond Denny faces up to 100 years in prison if convicted. Leon Denny is scheduled to stand trial August 25th. And a Fox Valley Aviation Company is under new ownership. NewView Technologies is sold to Brian and Nikki Langfeldt. NewView was started by Bruce and Ray Bonnerman 30 years ago. It installs and repairs airplane windows, doing much of its work for Gulfstream and Appleton. NewView also has a location at Women Regional Airport in Oshkosh. Terms of the sale have not been released. Coming up at 7:31, why Wisconsin will likely not have a hunting season for sharp-tailed grouse this year. I'm Landon Moore, WHBY News.
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5: Today is a First Alert weather day, mostly sunny, near record heat this afternoon, high near 90. And then heads up, strong thunderstorms possible late today and through this evening. They could have hail and high winds. Otherwise, overnight clearing and mild with a low of 59 degrees. From the WBY First Air Weather Center, I'm meteorologist Steve Balon.
6: Yeah, we'll get Steve's guidance coming up here at 7:37. But it does look like maybe to the north of us it'll start to develop in the late afternoon hours. And then it kind of cruises on down our way by early evening, 6, 7, 8 o'clock, that kind of thing. So we'll talk to Steve about it coming up here in about 25 minutes or so. It is now 68 in Appleton. Delightful morning here. Oshkosh at 69, Green Bay 71. It's a southwest wind at about 8 to 15. Kind of expecting that in the springtime when it warms up like this. It has to bring a wind with it, right? 90 for the expected high today. All right. 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
8: From ABC News, Wall Street Now. New U.S. missile strikes on Iran Monday have dampened hopes for an impending end to the broader conflict. As a result, oil prices have bounced nearly 3%. Benchmark Brent crude was closing in on $100 a barrel overnight. Wall Street's investors returned to the trading pit this morning, intent on continuing last week's run for the record book. The Dow cruises into the holiday-shortened week higher by nearly 300 points. S&P and NASDAQ futures also were looking up. Ferrari has powered up its first all-electric car. The four-door Luce was developed with the help of iPhone designer Johnny Ive. It'll go on sale later this year for about $640,000. Shares in Ferrari fell 6% after the launch. What serves as a side hustle for many is serious business to others. Now drivers for Uber and Lyft in Massachusetts have decided to form a union. The App Drivers Union says it will represent nearly 70,000 people in collective bargaining. Jim Ryan, ABC News.
6: Still seeing oil down about $3.70 now at $92.90. The NASDAQ and the futures up 316. The Dow's doing okay, too. It's up 273. And the S&P 500 is up 50. Now, this is all tentative aspirations that maybe we're getting closer to a deal with Iran, and that is stimulating the market, at least so far, unless we don't get confirmation of that as the day goes on. All right, another market update coming up. I wanted to mention, kind of backing up a bit on something we were doing earlier this morning. I had had Carrie from Grand Chute as my qualifier for the Tale of Two Tailgates, at the time not realizing that Carrie had won on Friday, and with it being a holiday weekend, we hadn't had a chance to contact Carrie and tell her, you won. So she won the Brewers tickets on Friday with Haley in Focus Fox Valley, okay? So I bumped Carrie's name out because she already had won, and bumped in Brian from Oshkosh, who was also one of our texters earlier this morning. And so you're in, Brian. Way to go. All right. So what it means is you qualify. You're going to be one of four qualifiers today. Somebody wins the Brewers tickets, and also you qualify as a grand prize entrant, too, and we will give that away on Monday. Okay. I think we're up to date. 7:15 almost here, and a sports update in a minute.
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13: Jacob Mizorowski set a major league record, throwing 57 pitches of at least 100 miles per hour as the Brewers open their series against St. Louis with a 5-1 victory over the Cardinals. I'm Bill Scott with sports. He struck out 12 in 7 innings, allowed a run on 2 hits to improve to 5-2. Manager Pat Murphy.
14: That's really special, man. Really special. The consistency pitching, too. Not just throwing. Pitching. He's worked hard. He's earned it. You know, and he continues to work hard in between starts. Again, I always credit the catcher. I think William did a magnificent job today with him. He has a great pitching performance, and offensively, I think we did just enough.
3: His last five starts, the Miz has allowed just 11 hits while striking out 49. Northwoods League season officially underway on Memorial Day yesterday. Lacrosse beat Duluth 16-10. It was Wausau 8, Madison 3, Fond du Lac over Eau Claire 9-8. Green Bay beat Wisconsin Rapids 5-4, Lakeshore 6, Richmond 4, Rockford over Kenosha 8-6. Bill Scott, Wisconsin Radio Network.
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0: The Village of Greenville may put a lengthy pause on establishing regulations for potential data center developments. The Village Plan Commission recommends a one-year moratorium. Village President Jack Anderson supports the moratorium.
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0: Breeze wooing and nodding in your morning here. On a Tuesday AM Fox Valley, I'm Dave Edwards. Hi there. Memorial Day weekend is all done. And by the way, the Brewers yesterday on the Memorial Day afternoon beat St. Louis. We'll go at it tonight with an evening game and then another day game coming up tomorrow. We'll go 6:05 for the pregame, 6:40 first pitch. And tomorrow, I think it's 12:05. I like the way they've adjusted some of the start times for games this year. Just get them in a little earlier. Get them going. And then you're not at the ballpark till 10, 10:30, 11 o'clock at night. I'm Dave Edwards. Hi there. We'll get to a few things here. Mentioned where we're at with the Tale of Two tailgates. So we have our qualify for that. Three more yet to go here as we roll. We found out as well on, what was it, Friday, before the holiday weekend kicked in. Because NASCAR was in Charlotte, North Carolina for the Coca-Cola 600, one of the really big races for NASCAR. By the way, congratulations, Daniel Suarez ended up winning. I think that ended up a rain delay, and then they just decided to call it off. NASCAR legend Kyle Busch's cause of death was that he apparently had contracted severe pneumonia that eventually became sepsis, which is that major league infection. When you get sepsis, you're in rough shape. But there were indications going back a couple of weeks ago that Kyle just wasn't feeling well. And I don't know if they misanalyzed it or just didn't catch it, but it eventually became severe pneumonia, which developed into sepsis, and he died at the age of 41. And I know his wife and his son were at the race on Sunday night, and they are holding now. They're not going to use the number 8 car anymore. Until Kyle Busch's son, if he chooses to become a racer, and he already races a lot of things already, if he gets to that level, they will have that car waiting for him. I think that's a very cool thing. There were a lot of very melancholy moments, you know, from seeing the Kyle Busch logo and everything in the infield, and some of the remembrances, the moment of silence and the like. So all the best to his family, trying to move forward now, his wife and that son that, who knows, may be in his dad's old car here before you know it in a few years. I think he's like 8 or 10, something like that. So maybe about 6, 8 years, 10 years, maybe he'll be in that car, and we'll see. All right, 7:22. One quick thing. Feast or famine has been our mantra, in a sense, over the last 2 months when it comes to rain, right? We either get pounded or we get nothing. And it kind of looks like that again. I mean, we had that big rain here, what, a week and a half ago. And we haven't had anything since, and we may get one tonight, and then it looks like we have a week to 10 days of nothing. Down south, they're going through some of the same stuff. But then again, they've been under major drought conditions for quite a while.
1: Multiple rounds of heavy showers and thunderstorms over portions of the deep south during the day today. Elevated flash flood risk, a level 2 out of 4 threat there from New Orleans all the way up to the southern half of Alabama, including parts of the Florida Panhandle and southern Mississippi. Also a pretty large chunk of Texas. We're talking about San Antonio, Austin, all the way up to Lubbock. The chance of flash flooding pretty elevated.
0: Yeah, really, from Texas across to Florida, they've been screaming for rain for the longest time, and now they're getting so much of it. It's another one of those, wait, not this much all at once. There is one other thing to keep in mind, and we know that Lake Mead, if you've ever seen the water levels at Lake Mead, it's kind of like looking at a bathtub ring, and you see way up the cliffs the bathtub ring of where the water used to be years and years and years ago, and now it's like half of that or less. They're now saying the water levels at Lake Mead could fall 20 feet below the record low by next year. This according to some of the projections by the U.S. Bureau of Reclamation. The new figure is certainly sounding alarm bells. The reservoir is already historically low. And this is the reservoir that helps to feed and give us water, irrigation water, etc., for a good share of the western half of the country. A pretty good share of it. It's expected to fall another 20 feet below the record low by next year. You want alarm bells going off in the western states? There you go. 7:24.
2: The Pentagon now says U.S. forces have launched new airstrikes inside Iran, describing them as self-defense strikes to protect our troops from threats posed by Iranian forces. The strikes carried out in the area of Bandar Abbas, home to Iran's main naval base, reportedly targeted missile launch sites and Iranian boats trying to lay mines off the coast. The attacks coming despite the ongoing ceasefire. President Trump marking Memorial Day, honoring the 13 service members killed in the war so far.
3: These incredible men and women gave their lives to ensure that the world's number one state sponsor of terror will never have a nuclear weapon.
2: There are indications the first step of a peace deal could be getting closer. Top Iranian negotiators have arrived in Qatar for talks.
0: The president, by the way, got the Memorial Day weekend kind of started with a couple of posts on social media that were like, what? First of all, I laugh at all the Democrats, the rhinos and fools who know nothing about the potential deal I'm making with Iran. Basically called everyone fools, sleazebags, and losers for not agreeing with him. And then his Memorial Day message, which was very touching. Happy Memorial Day to all, including the Democrats who disrespect our military and all of the tremendous success that has happened over the last year. God bless those who have made the ultimate sacrifice. I love you all. President Donald J. Trump. Obviously, he doesn't love all of them.
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9: It's going to definitely feel like summer out there this afternoon. Near record heat, a high of 90 degrees, mostly sunny skies. And heads up, it's also a First Alert weather day. Storms into this evening will be scattered, but perhaps strong with damaging winds and hail. Otherwise, overnight clearing and mild with a low of 59. From the WBY First Alert Weather Center, I'm meteorologist Steve Baylock.
0: Yeah, and this will be easily the warmest day we see for the rest of the week, and when you get to 90, we just go hot. Because 80 tomorrow looks like, you know, 70s for a good share of the rest of the week. 70s or maybe near 80. On this Tuesday, though, we're actually starting to move here quite a bit. 69 now in Appleton. Green Bay's at 72. Oshkosh right now at 71. And we're southwest at about 10 to 15 on the breeze.
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0: By the way, I'm looking at the calendar. Okay, May 26th is, about 2 months away from Packers training camp? just saying. And the Packers, as we all know, opening the season in Minneapolis against the Minnesota Vikings, the Kyler Murray-led Vikings, maybe. We'll see. Well, I think he's still got to win the job, but that'll be interesting, wouldn't it? Ah, yeah, and especially seeing him in a Vikings uniform. All right, it is 7:30 at WHBY. Full slate coming up. Latest ABC News here shortly. Landon's going to return and we'll check WHBY News. And Steve Balon to talk about not just the 90-degree weather today, the potential for some pretty wicked storms coming up later tonight. All right, it's all coming up. Let's start it right now.
5: ABC News, I'm Sherry Preston. Polls now open in Texas, and the biggest of the runoff races being decided today puts incumbent Republican Senator John Cornyn against State Attorney General Ken Paxton. President Trump endorsed Paxton in his bid to unseat Cornyn. The winner faces Democratic nominee James Tallarico in November. A new message from Iran's supreme leader this morning declaring America will no longer have a safe place in the region. This after the U.S. hit Iranian targets in what's being described as self-defense strikes. Secretary of State Marco Rubio saying the Strait of Hormuz will be opened one way or another, with the U.S. and Iran still negotiating over a peace deal.
12: It's going to take a couple days to settle on, even down to the disagreements over a word, sentence. So we'll have to work through that.
5: A deadly train crash this morning in Belgium. A minibus carrying students to a school for special needs was hit on the tracks. Two of the students on the bus were killed. This is ABC News.
8: WHBY, covering the Fox Cities for over 100 years. Now, the latest from the Omni Glass and Paint News Center.
13: Good morning. It's a sunny 69 degrees at 7:31. I'm Landon Moore. A member of the Appleton School Board is not happy with the food offerings in school cafeterias. Oliver Zornow says a number of items provided to kids in elementary school fall outside the guidelines of the district's wellness policies.
14: Today's breakfast at elementary schools was a banana muffin with 36% calories from sugar, and the wellness policy says less than 35% calories from sugar. Tomorrow's breakfast is blueberry bash waffles. The wellness policy says items per serving can't be more than 200 calories. Tomorrow's breakfast is 210 calories. Later this week, there's a benefit bar with 280 calories and 23 grams of sugar. The American Academy of Pediatrics recommends less than 25 grams of sugar per day for a student.
13: Food Services Director Jill Granger says they are limited in what they can serve by what is provided by Chartwell's food service.
15: A lot of our stuff that we can purchase, I mean, we're limited where we can purchase it from, right? And it has to be a food service vendor.
13: Granger adds that the food provided in school cafeterias has to meet federal and district standards on a rolling five-day average. The Village of Sherwood is looking for developers to help create a new downtown. The village has put out requests for proposals for a number of properties with the goal of mixed-use development. Proposals are due by Friday, June 12th. The city of Green Bay is coming up short on funding for a new park in the Shipyard District. The Parks Department is looking to develop a site with a dog park, a splash pad, a beverage garden, volleyball courts, and a lawn for special events along the Fox River off South Broadway. The city landed a $5 million federal grant, which it thought would cover half the cost of the project. New estimates put the price tag at $12 million, leaving the city $2 million short. Construction is set to start this year with completion in 2027. Parks officials say if they can't come up with the additional money, some amenities could be cut. A Shawnee man accused of killing one person and injuring another in a shooting incident says he is not guilty. Brent Hoffman enters the plea in Shawnee County Court to charges of first-degree intentional homicide and attempted first-degree intentional homicide. Hoffman allegedly opened fire on Rick Roundy and another man on hunting land in the town of Germania back in November of last year. Roundy was killed. No trial date is set. Coming up after the break, why Wisconsin will likely not have a hunting season for sharp-tailed grouse this year. WHBY News Time is 7:34.
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13: There will likely be no hunting season for sharp-tailed grouse this year. Reporter Raymond Newport tells us why.
19: The Wisconsin State Journal reports a Department of Natural Resources report shows a 22% decline in the grouse population over last year. Last year was the first hunt for the grouse since 2010, with a total of 5 birds harvested. Wildlife experts say poor weather and an unsuccessful nesting season are likely to blame. Fish and Game Services across the Midwest are reporting a decline in sharp-tailed grouse in general. Raymond Newport, Wisconsin Radio Network.
13: 2 Virginia men who were trafficking meth to the Manitowoc area reached plea deals with prosecutors. Karan Hamilton and Andre Allen are convicted in Green Bay federal court on charges of conspiracy to deliver meth. Hamilton and Allen were arrested after a traffic stop in Manitowoc back in December of last year turned up 24 pounds of meth in the vehicle. They will be sentenced in August. And Wisconsin will be represented at the upcoming Scripps National Spelling Bee. Reporter Sean Maloney has the details.
9: 2 Wisconsin 8th graders are heading to the Scripps National Spelling Bee after strong finishes at the state championship. Ethan Robert of New Berlin took first place, while Arnav Vempati of Middleton earned runner-up honors. Both students will compete in Washington, D.C. this week. The National Spelling Bee, now more than a century old, draws top young spellers from across the country for one of America's longest-running academic competitions. Sean Maloney, Wisconsin Radio Network.
13: Coming up at 8:05, a death threat is made against Governor Evers. I'm Landon Moore, WHB1 News.
0: Thank you, Landon. And coming up, it's Steve Balon. Let's talk weather for this week after the Memorial Day weekend. It's on the way next.
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0: Let's do that. Steve Balon is joining us on, I gotta remember, it's Tuesday. Hi, Steve.
9: It's easy to get that wrong, right?
0: I mean,
9: it's a back to work Tuesday. There we wouldn't normally say that.
0: But a pretty good weekend we're coming off of, and then we're going to swelter a bit here today.
9: Some near record heat is possible this afternoon. We'll be very close to 90 later today, and our high temperatures will be about 20 degrees warmer than usual for late May.
0: Is there going to be priming the pump for what's coming later?
9: Well, possibly. Yeah. We're now going into a first alert weather day.
0: Yep.
9: Not so much because of the heat, but because of the thunderstorms that are expected as we go towards this evening. Now, there's a cluster of showers and storms to our west across southern Minnesota. Those have been on the strong side, but they're kind of losing their steam, and they're not really heading in our direction. The bulk of your Tuesday is going to be mostly sunny and dry, and is going to be hot. I wouldn't call it overly humid, although that dew point will probably creep up to near 60 by the time we get towards sunset. Now, the heat and some humidity is fuel for the possibility of thunderstorms as a cold front comes in from the north tonight. Well, that'll be the mechanism to fire off some scattered thunderstorms. A few of these could have some damaging winds, perhaps gusts up around 60 miles an hour. You might have some 1-inch diameter hail from some of the scattered storms through this evening. So if you've got any loose items in your yard, like patio furniture and things like that, you may want to make sure that's all brought inside before you head into the evening. And we've also got a whole bunch of softball games that are going on, pardon me, across the state, part of the state tournament that's going on. And I would say that, if you are attending any of those or any other, after school sports activities, you want to keep a sharp eye on what's going on in the skies and follow along with the forecast by 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warnings that might be issued by the Weather Service if the storms become rambunctious enough. So once this front slides on through, we should cool down a little bit as our highs drop back to something a little bit more normal for this time of year. But by the time we get into the midweek. All right, so here's the forecast in the First Alert Weather Center. Today, back to work Tuesday, mostly sunny, near record heat this afternoon, a high of 90, but along the lakeshore, lower 80s are more likely. Southwest winds will be blowing in around 5 to 15 miles an hour. There might be some higher gusts. And again, late this afternoon, but especially this evening, watch for some scattered thunderstorms. Some could be strong to possibly severe. Then clearing overnight and mild with a low of 59. Tomorrow, not as hot, a high of 80, mostly sunny skies. A pop-up afternoon storm is possible, but probably nothing severe. Now, here's the extended forecast. Thursday looks comfortable, a high of 72 with bright sunshine. Mostly sunny on Friday, warmer but still dry, a high of 82. Another front comes through and we are dropping back to 73 on Saturday with breezy northeast winds. Skies will be sunny. Sunday, partly cloudy, a spotty shower could pop up in the afternoon, a high of 77, and then 76 warm degrees on Monday, mostly sunny skies. So not a lot of rain between now and early next week, just some spotty showers and storms later today, maybe tomorrow afternoon, maybe Saturday afternoon. We're going to see more dry and warm weather between now and probably into early June.
0: That's kind of been the theme, though, the last couple months. It's either you get some or you sit around and wait for a couple weeks for the next one to come around.
9: It's been really feast or famine. I mean, you may recall what April was
0: Yeah,
9: and then May was the opposite. It was pretty dry. And I think it's looking more dry than not heading into the brand new month.
0: What's the timing like? Are we looking late afternoon, maybe early evening for something here?
9: I would say area-wide, you're looking at mainly from 4 to 10 p.m., but for the Fox City, that probably airs closer to, say, 7 to 10 p.m.
0: Okay, there you go. Because it'll start up north of us, which is where we usually don't get.
9: Right. I would say Highway 64, Door County, and then spreading southward. And I would say that the highest probability of severe weather would be the Fox Cities and just to the northwest out into Wapak and Shawano counties. But, of course, you know, we'll track the storms as they develop, and we'll see how it goes.
0: Well, we'll stick with you all day long, and then you and I will talk tomorrow, all right?
9: All right, will do.
0: Got it. Thanks, Steve.
9: See you, Dave.
0: You got it. 69 now, Appleton. It's 71 in Green Bay, 72 Oshkosh. And we're seeing still a southwest wind kind of pumping in that warm air, and we'll continue to do it, obviously, all day here. All right, into the latest on the markets and much more yet to go.
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3: I'm Nicole Murray with Your Money Now. Eli Lilly's shares have risen 1.3% after the company announced plans to acquire three companies for almost $4 billion in cash as it looks to expand its research and development business into infectious diseases. Eli Lilly said it had agreed to deals to buy Cerevo, LimaTech Biologics, and Vaccine Company. The board of British energy major BP has announced it has unanimously decided to remove Chairman Albert Manifold effective immediately, citing governance oversight and conduct issues. BP shares dropped as much as 9% upon the news. OpenAI CEO Sam Altman said the rapid development and adoption of AI will not lead to a global jobs apocalypse, and the technology has not yet claimed as many white-collar jobs as he had feared. Speaking at a Commonwealth Bank of Australia conference in Sydney, Altman said he was initially concerned about the impact AI would have on global employment levels. Futures are moderately high as investors for a U.S.-Iran peace deal. That's Your Money Now.
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0: Well, we're still seeing oil, which is trading already down about $3.77 at $92.83. But the futures market is well up. NASDAQ's up 344, the Dow about 270, S&P 500's up 53. More as we go. One more updated about 8:15. We'll get it ready to open those markets at 8:30. Should be an interesting day, especially after coming off the holiday weekend and what may or may not be happening with the deal with Iran. Well, we'll see. 7:46, it's WHBY Sports coming up.
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27: Jacob Mizorowski set a major league record throwing 57 pitches of at least 100 miles per hour as the Brewers open their series against St. Louis with a 5-1 victory over the Cardinals. I'm Bill Scott with sports. He struck out 12 in 7 innings, allowed a run on 2 hits to improve to 5-2. Manager Pat Murphy.
28: That's really special, man. Really special. The consistency pitching, too, not just throwing, pitching. He's worked hard. He's earned it. You know, and he continues to work hard in between starts. Again, I always credit the catcher. I think William did a magnificent job today with him. He has a great pitching performance, and offensively, I think we did just enough.
27: In his last 5 starts, the Miz has allowed just 11 hits while striking out 49. Andrew Vaughn, 3-hit day. Christian Yelich, 2 hits and his 4th homer of the season in the first, but Yelich wanted to talk about the Miz.
29: We really like our chances to win when he's out there, and he's proven this year that he's going to keep us in the game, give us a great chance to win, and he obviously likes to try to capitalize on those when he's out there, and it's definitely been fun to watch.
27: Game 2 of the 3-game series is tonight. Brewers and their fans remembering longtime great Charlie Moore. He died over the weekend at the age of 72. Moore played 14 years in Milwaukee as a catcher and an outfielder. In 1980, he became the first major league player to hit for the cycle and steal 2 bases in the same game. Northwoods League baseball season officially underway on Memorial Day yesterday. Lacrosse beat Duluth 16-10, Wausau 8, Madison 3, Fond du Lac over Eau Claire 9-8, Green Bay beat Wisconsin Rapids 5-4, Lakeshore down Richmond 6-4, Rockford over Kenosha by a score of 8-6. NCAA baseball tournament bracket unveiled on Monday. UCLA, the number 1 overall seed. UW-Milwaukee will head south to the Auburn Regional to open play on Friday against the Tigers. New York Knicks headed to the NBA Finals for the first time since 1999. They swept Cleveland with a 130-93 victory yesterday. Bill Scott, Wisconsin Radio Network.
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30: 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Coming up at 4 o'clock, Alex Thomas is your host for your news now. Terry Kavarik will have the latest in WHBY news. 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Alex previews the night in sports, and Hurley Clark Law Firm Traffic we'll get you home quick.
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5: Hello, this is Alex Thomas, and the date is May 26th. On this date in 1868, President Andrew Johnson was acquitted by the Senate of impeachment by one single vote. We move to the 1900s. In 1927, the 15th million Model T Ford is driven by Henry and Edsel Ford, marking the end of its production. In the year 1969, the Apollo 10 astronauts return to Earth after a successful rehearsal of the moon landing. In 1972, President Richard Nixon and Soviet Union leader Leonid Brezhnev signed the Anti-Ballistic Missile Treaty in Moscow to limit nuclear weapons. And also in 2019, Packers legendary quarterback Bart Starr passed away at the age of 85. To hear this again or for more information, head to WHBY.com as we celebrate America.
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0: Jay Ferguson. Was he a one-hit wonder? I think I don't remember another song. Anyway, Tuesday's AM Fox Valley here on the 26th of May. I know a lot of schools are getting close. A few already having some graduation ceremonies. There's more coming up later this week. And then, of course, the last day of school for many schools. Yeah, there are a few that have already ceased but are pretty close, or sometime next week. So just be careful. Be aware. I mean, still got to think about those school zones no matter what time of year it is, right? I'm Dave Edwards. We're celebrating May Beef Month. Our friends at Nemeth Southside Market and all of us here at WHBY giving you a chance to win that quarter cow to stock your freezer. 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Just click on the cow. Find the cow, first of all. That's the big thing. You got to search. You don't have to search too much, though, because I will let you know that clicking on the cow is very newsworthy. Okay? There you go. So go to WHBY.com and go cow tipping with Nemeth Southside Market and all of us here at WHBY. It's a Tuesday, which is usually when you will see elections take place, right? Well, it just seems like we've had a lot of different ones, haven't we? Either special elections to fill seats where people have either passed away or are leaving their office, or various reasons. And we just got done with a lot of primaries. But in Texas, there's a big one today.
1: Ken Paxton is someone who has a very loyal, vocal following in Texas Republican politics. And he has no shortage of controversies in his past. He was accused of adultery by his wife, who filed for divorce on biblical grounds. He was indicted on charges of security fraud several years ago, charges that were later dismissed. And he was impeached by Republicans in his own party of allegations of bribery, obstruction of justice, and abuse of public trust. President Trump weighed in the runoff here, endorsed Ken Paxton, who is running a primary challenge against Senator John Cornyn, a four-term veteran of the Senate. Someone from the George Bush wing of the party predates this Donald Trump moment of the Republican Party. And it's just sort of this new test of what the Republican Party is, who is a Republican in this last phase of the Trump administration of President Trump's two terms in office.
0: We'll see how this one goes, because let's face it, Cornyn's been in Trump's, you know, back pocket for a long, long time, in almost all cases voting with him. Not everyone, and maybe that's what kind of ticked off President Trump. But Texas Attorney General Ken Paxton certainly has the baggage. One of the two of these will win tonight, and will go on to face James Tallarico, who's kind of become a cult figure almost. I mean, he was someone we hardly knew, and then when he won a primary way back, everyone went, who's this guy? And then it became rather glaring that in the state of Texas, things have been kind of evolving to where you wonder if the Republicans will dominate the way they have for so long. All right. Do we have time? Nah, we really don't. We better move on. By the way, Lee Hillstrom of Us Two Fox Cities will be my special guest, joining me here in about 25, 30 minutes or so. And we'll talk. He has a cancer support group that he kind of heads up. And it's interesting, some of the things you can learn when you're there. We'll talk more about that coming up.
2: Man, I love this place. I've been surfing here since I was a kid. Now, seeing my grandson out on the water, it means everything to me. Watching him and taking in the blue waves, the sea breeze, the blurry horizon.
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5: 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Racing back is Torres at the track. 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
6: 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And Jacob Mizorowski punctuates a gem on Memorial Day.
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8: It's going to definitely feel like summer out there this afternoon. Near record heat, a high of 90 degrees, mostly sunny skies. And heads up, it's also a First Alert weather day. Storms into this evening will be scattered, but perhaps strong with damaging winds and hail. Otherwise, overnight clearing and mild with a low of 59. From the WBY First Alert Weather Center, I'm meteorologist Steve Balog.
0: Yeah, and Steve's saying we're going to slide a little bit after this after today, but hey, 90 on May 26th is something you don't see too often. It's 70 now, 72 Green Bay, same in Oshkosh, and a southwest at 9. So if we do hit 90 today, maybe we should probably keep track, right, and see how many, because we know with this El Nino setting up that the potential for a very warm summer, maybe even into the fall and winter, could be above normal on temperatures. We'll see how many 90s we get.
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6: Clock ticks down from 8 to 7 to 6 and all the way to 0. Final score in game 4, 130 to 93. And the New York Knicks are on their way to the NBA Finals. For the first time since 1999, the Knicks are Eastern Conference champions.
0: Whoa, did you have the Knicks doing this? They have won 11 straight playoff games. And I get it, the Eastern Conference maybe isn't as loaded as the West, but still, that's impressive. Now they await Oklahoma City and San Antonio, and who comes out of that one. So, all right, CBS, I should say ABC News coming up.
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13: From ABC News, I'm Sherry Preston. More strikes launched on Iran, even as President Trump says a peace deal is near and Iranian officials arrive in Qatar for talks. From the White House, here's ABC's Rachel Scott.
14: U.S. Central Command describing the strikes as self-defense that targeted missile launch sites and Iranian boats that were attempting to put mines in the Strait of Hormuz. Secretary of State Marco Rubio saying the strait will be open one way or another, but did not provide details on how that would happen.
15: It's going to take a couple days to settle on, even down to the disagreements over a word, sentence. So we'll have to work through that.
14: On Saturday, President Trump said a framework for a deal to end the war had been largely negotiated.
13: Iran's supreme leader declaring this morning America will no longer have a safe place in the region. Texas Senator John Cornyn had a safe seat, serving 5 terms until President Trump endorsed his opponent in today's primary runoff. ABC's Jim Ryan with more on the Republican fight in Dallas.
16: John Cornyn first got to the Senate in 2002 and has easily won re-election every 6 years. With financial backing from the likes of George W. Bush and Rupert Murdoch, he's considered an old-school conservative. Challenger Ken Paxton's war chest is filled with money from lesser-known but equally powerful donors who like his hard right leanings.
13: President Trump getting a medical and dental exam at Walter Reed today. It's his third dentist appointment in 5 months. In Southern California, thousands of people are being allowed back in their homes after the worst-case scenario of a catastrophic explosion at a chemical tank was averted. There's still a threat of a smaller explosion, so some are still being kept away.
17: I'm very, very optimistic moving forward that we're going to continue with the success. Everything is stabilizing, and we're going to get them home as soon as possible.
13: Orange County Fire Chief Craig Covery. 2 children and 2 adults killed in Belgium today when a train collided with a minivan. You're listening to ABC News.

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2: More storms are expected in the south today after a brutal round over the holiday weekend.
3: Days of severe weather in the deep south, triggering flash flooding. The storms turning deadly near Hattiesburg, Mississippi. And in South Carolina, a woman was killed at a restaurant after authorities say strong winds sent a patio umbrella airborne, striking her in the neck.
2: That's ABC's Lindsay Tuckman. That restaurant had only opened one day earlier. A desperate search for seven people trapped inside a cave for the past week in the Southeast Asian country of Laos. ABC's Sophie Flay has that story.
4: Some 100 first responders are now joining the rescue effort, navigating narrow passages just 2 feet wide and recesses filled with muddy water. Mama. Among the rescuers, the divers who famously helped rescue children from a cave in Thailand in 2018. Back then, it took more than 2 weeks to rescue a dozen boys and their soccer coach trapped in a deep cave. Eventually, the boys had to be sedated, put in scuba gear, and taken out one by one while unconscious.
2: Musician Sonny Rollins has died. From his 1956 breakthrough album, Saxophone Colossus. Rollins performed for more than 50 years, had been in poor health recently, died at his home in Woodstock, New York. He was 95. Sherry Preston, ABC News.
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8: Good morning. It's a sunny 70 degrees at 8:05. I'm Landon Moore. Unlike other cities canceling their contract for license plate reader cameras this spring, the city of Appleton is not at the end of a contract with the Flock company. Mayor Jake Woodford says that requires ongoing negotiations.
9: We are in active discussions with Flock Safety, and we are working through the process of terms around termination of an agreement. So that work is ongoing between the city attorney's office, police department, my office.
8: The termination of the contract will require approval by the Appleton Common Council. An Oshkosh man is accused of providing a gun to a teenager involved in a disturbance. Officers were called to the 800 block of Wisconsin Street around 12:15 Monday morning on the report of a group fight. A 17-year-old was found in possession of a handgun and was taken into custody. A 42-year-old man who reportedly gave the gun to the teen was also arrested. Criminal charges are pending. No one is hurt in an Oshkosh house fire. Crews were called to the home in the 500 block of Washington Avenue around 8:50 Monday morning to find heavy smoke and flames coming from 2 stories. Everyone inside was able to escape on their own. The cause of the fire is under investigation. 3 firefighters are injured battling a Green Bay duplex fire. Crews were called to the home along Finger Road around 2:15 Saturday afternoon to find fire coming from the second level. 3 firefighters were treated on scene for heat exhaustion and smoke inhalation. None of the residents were hurt. The cause of that fire is also under investigation. An elderly man is dead following a Waupaca County crash. The 81-year-old ran off County Highway WQ in the town of King around 6:30 Sunday evening, ending up colliding with another vehicle in a business parking lot. He was pronounced dead at the hospital a short time later. The cause of the crash is under investigation. The Marinette County Sheriff's Office makes 145 traffic stops during a one-day drug operation. Multiple law enforcement agencies in the state focused on major highways in the county on May 15th. Canine units were brought in 43 times, leading to 8 arrests. Reported drugs found in some vehicles included prescription medications and cocaine, along with drug paraphernalia. Coming up after the break, a death threat is made against Governor Evers. WHBY News time is 8:07.
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3: A Milwaukee man is accused of sending a death threat targeting Wisconsin Governor Tony Evers. Reporter Ted Allen has the details.
4: According to a criminal complaint, State Capitol Police investigated the threat sent on May 13th to a TV station news tip form, which said, "At approximately 8 a.m. tomorrow morning, I will be killing the governor of Wisconsin." The message used the name of a South Milwaukee woman who told investigators she didn't send it. It was later tracked to the email account of 31-year-old David Walker, who was hired by the woman to watch her home and dog in March. Walker said he used the woman's name in the message because he was angry at her. Charges against Walker include making terrorist threats and unauthorized use of personal identifying information. Ted Allen, Wisconsin Radio Network.
3: Another Milwaukee man will spend 5 years in prison for bringing a teenage girl to Green Bay for prostitution. Willie Whitehead Jr. is also sentenced in Brown County Court to 8 years on extended supervision for receiving compensation for human trafficking and robbery with the use of force. Whitehead brought a 16-year-old runaway girl to a Green Bay hotel for sex with men back in March of 2017. During that time, he also robbed another person at a residence in Bellevue. And a portion of State Highway 32 in Calumet County closes to traffic today. Crews will be resurfacing and improving a 4.6-mile stretch of 32 from Irish Road in the town of Charlestown to Ford Drive in the town of New Holstein. Traffic will be detoured using County Highways H and G. That closure will last 10 days. The full project should wrap up next month. News time is 8:10. I'm Landon Moore, WHBY News.
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9: Today is a First Alert weather day. Mostly sunny, near record heat this afternoon, a high near 90. And then heads up, strong thunderstorms possible late today and through this evening. They could have hail and high winds. Otherwise, overnight clearing and mild with a low of 59 degrees. From the WBY First Alert Weather Center, I'm meteorologist Steve Balon.
5: We're at 70, 72 Oshkosh, Green Bay, also 72 Southwest at 9. So we're marching pretty good up toward that 90 degree mark, I would say. 63% humidity as we speak here right now in Appleton. Hurling Clark Law Firm traffic, everything's kind of cleared up with that incident on 41 southbound right there by Royal St. Pat's or so. Looks like everything else is cooking pretty well. All right, it is 8:12, and we'll see what's happening in the markets, good sports, and much more coming up.
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13: With the Bloomberg Small Business Report, I'm John Tucker. Last year's sweeping tax law expanded the so-called qualified small business stock exemption. That exemption allows owners of qualified small business stock to avoid all federal taxes on gains of up to $15 million, or 10 times their initial stake, whichever is greater. This is for investments acquired when a company is still relatively small and held for at least 5 years. Only C corporations, which pay their own taxes, are eligible. It actually excludes the vast majority of small businesses whose taxes pass through to their owners' returns. But it does make QSBS valuable to tech startups, which are commonly C corps. And now the Treasury Department is looking at scaling it back, as it becomes pretty clear venture capitalists and others in Silicon Valley are avoiding billions of dollars in taxes. The practice is known as stacking. And that's the Bloomberg Small Business Report. I'm John Tucker.
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5: It's been like this most of the morning. The oil is right now down 390 at 92.72. The Dow's up 200. NASDAQ's up 352. And the S&P 500 up 50. It's been pretty close to that all morning here. So good luck. Hope it's a good day here on a Tuesday edition of AM Fox Valley. We'll check the latest sports coming up here next.
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13: Jacob Mizorowski set a major league record throwing 57 pitches of at least 100 miles per hour as the Brewers open their series against St. Louis with a 5-1 victory over the Cardinals. I'm Bill Scott with sports. He struck out 12 in 7 innings, allowed a run on 2 hits to improve to 5-2. Manager Pat Murphy.
21: That's really special, man. Really special. The consistency pitching, too, not just throwing. Pitching. He's worked hard. He's earned it. You know, and he continues to work hard in between starts. Again, I always credit the catcher. I think William did a magnificent job today with him. He has great pitching performance, and offensively, I think we did just enough.
13: In his last 5 starts, the Miz has allowed just 11 hits while striking out 49. Northwoods League season officially underway on Memorial Day yesterday. Lacrosse beat Duluth 16-10. It was Wausau 8, Madison 3. Fond du Lac over Eau Claire 9-8. Green Bay beat Wisconsin Rapids 5-4. Lakeshore 6, Richmond 4. Rockford over Kenosha 8-6. Bill Scott with
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0: WHBY. It's almost 8:20. Welcome, AM Fox Valley. Actually, kind of winding down here on this Tuesday edition. Ben Kamenos is coming up here in about 12 minutes or so. Sun is shining, and it's great to see the smile of Lee Hillstrom joining us this morning from us two Fox Cities. How you been, my man? How
1: been
0: are you?
1: Good. Been busy. Great to be back. Thank you.
0: It's been a while since we've chatted. How's everything with the group these days?
1: Oh, growing.
0: Which is
1: good and bad, right? When you're talking about cancer.
0: Yeah.
1: So, we're averaging about 60 men and women at our meetings. I've got just under 250 people on my mailing list now. They get my newsletter every
0: good
1: month.
0: Good grief, huh? A good thing, but also a bad thing knowing what people are dealing with. What was it when you started this? What was the thought? When I'm put together this group and see if it blossoms into something.
1: Yeah, I was asked to start it by a nurse and a cancer counselor who read a journal that I wrote during radiation.
0: Nice.
1: And, I didn't know what I was getting into, that's for sure. I mean, I spend time every day now working on cancer, one way or another.
0: Oh, my goodness.
1: I'll be at a meeting in Wauwatosa tonight and one in Madison tomorrow morning. So
0: you're a busy guy.
1: Yeah.
0: Let's see. We must have already had the Tuesday meeting for this month, right?
1: Yes.
0: Okay.
1: Yep.
0: How'd it go?
1: Awesome. We had 60 men and women there, as usual. Actually, had somebody from the Brain Center in Green Bay come speak about men. You're okay. Taking care of your brain. I mean, that runs everything in your body.
0: Right.
1: So there's how to exercise it, how to feed it. You know, you never think of your brain as a muscle or whatever.
0: What were some of the recommendations he had? Do you remember?
1: Well, exercise is doing things differently than you'd normal do. We're in normal routines, and you know, take a different way to work.
0: You got
1: to
0: break it over.
1: Try brushing your teeth with your left hand sometimes.
0: Okay, well, that's
1: right.
0: Totally different. Yeah, if you're not really good with your left hand, but you have a prostate cancer support group that's been meeting how long now?
1: Oh, over 10 years.
0: Yeah.
1: We started in 2015.
0: And you're still in the... wait a minute. You had to move to a temporary location, didn't you?
1: Yeah, we were at Fire Station in Neenah, and they're remodeling it. So we're at Neenah City Hall right now.
0: How long is that going to take?
1: Working out well. So, I mean, they have theater-type seating for 90 people. So it's great. Great sound system. So lots of parking.
0: Talk about some of the things you have talked about through the years. What are some of the topics that come up?
1: Yeah. One thing never brought up here a little bit is mental health.
0: Yeah.
1: And it's Mental Health Month. And, you know, guys, you're not supposed to, you know, things bother you.
0: We're too tough for that.
1: Suck it up. Come on, guys, really? But when you hear those words, you have cancer, it's a whole different ballgame.
0: Yeah.
1: You know, and it doesn't matter if you're a man or a woman then. Kenny Chesney, you know, probably. Most people know Kenny Chesney, a country singer. He's got a song called Get Along, and some of the words are scared to live, scared to die.
0: Mm.
1: And that pretty much sums up what being found out you have cancer. So, yeah. And so, you know, it's been proven that cancer support groups help people's quality of life after you're diagnosed. I mean, it's a proven fact.
0: Well, tell me about the days after you find out. What kind of support did you have?
1: Yeah, not much.
0: Yeah.
1: There wasn't anything. You know, you see your doctor and you might see another doctor and then they do surgery and they go, well, here you go.
0: Thanks for coming.
1: Yeah.
0: We'll see you in a year.
1: That's why we're so helpful. There's lots of other things to do
0: mm-hmm.
1: that help you. And so we have great speakers that come in every month.
0: Mm-hmm.
1: And so, yeah, I mean, it's a great opportunity for men to do it. So many of them are afraid to do it because it's called a support group. And,
0: right.
1: You know, we don't go to support groups. But
0: no, this is
1: we're
0: a
1: all
0: high my name
1: education.
0: Is. Yeah.
1: So,
0: right. So how much, when you talk about mental health,
1: yeah,
0: we don't take it seriously enough sometimes, but it can, I mean, you hear from some of the people that said, my mental health was awful.
1: Yeah.
0: And then they turned it around how?
1: Seeking help, being out with others, coming to support group meetings.
0: Because
1: you know, other people there are in similar situations, and that means a lot. Just the isolation of trying to do it on your own is difficult. And I've talked to family members where they say, well, their father or husband doesn't want to talk about it, you know, and that's probably doesn't, but that doesn't mean it's good for them to be that way.
0: Yeah. Have there been some breakthroughs where someone said, no, not coming, not coming, not coming?
1: Yeah, I've been called a miracle worker.
0: I would say you probably are in some respects. So give me an example of, you don't have to name names, but just give me an example of someone who was just begrudgingly saying, I'm not coming.
1: Yeah. I mean, they finally got a person to come, and he was just standing back in a room, you know, didn't want to didn't want to do anything, and you know, it evolved into when he was one of our most outspoken people. I mean, he was always talking every day. So how people can evolve because they see the benefit in it, you know, if you get them there. And some people don't come to meetings and they don't say a word.
0: Sure.
1: And that's fine. Yeah. You know, other people ask a lot of questions, but yeah, so it's good.
2: You get together, what, the third Tuesday of every month?
1: Normally the third
2: Tuesday
1: of the month.
2: Normally.
1: Yeah, because being at City Hall, we get bumped back a couple of days.
2: In case they have a big meeting or whatever. Okay. So what happens at these meetings?
1: I just start talking about upcoming news or whatever, and then the speaker takes over, and we have a presentation. We're about 90 minutes long, depending on the length of the presentation and how many questions are asked.
2: Right.
1: So I have almost 60 pieces of literature there for people
2: to take
1: with them that are free. So there's information on every part of prostate cancer. We have some snacks. Yeah, it's just a good time with people in similar situations.
2: So who normally comes?
1: Men at all different stages of prostate cancer.
2: Right.
1: From just being diagnosed to being advanced stages.
2: Spouses.
1: Spouses, partners, whatever.
2: Kids. Because they want to maybe learn what dad's going through?
1: Yeah, not
2: really as much.
1: Okay. No, not as many kids.
2: Well, it's just usually when you get prostate cancer, it's usually a little later in life, right?
1: Yeah, normally.
2: So kids could come if they wanted to, right?
1: Oh, sure.
2: If they want to find out more about it, find out what you're
1: and
2: doing.
1: And I have kids contact me about their father or whatever.
2: See,
1: he doesn't want
2: to
1: talk.
2: He doesn't want to talk. What do I do? So we're kind of running short on time. Yeah. I want to give people the opportunity to learn more about how they can actually attend.
1: Sure. You already brought up third Tuesday of the month, Nina City Hall, which is 211 Walnut Street. They can please call me. My phone number is 920-722-0774. Or you can email me at us2foxcities@gmail.com. And two is spelled T-O-O.
2: Okay.
1: So, yeah.
2: Those ways, huh?
1: And I, you know, people come to our group meetings and I meet with people individually too, privately, talk about things.
2: Do you ever need financial support for any of what you do?
1: We pretty much survive on people donating
2: Good.
1: That appreciate what we do.
2: Right.
1: And we don't spend a lot of money.
2: Yeah.
1: So, we're hanging in there.
2: Okay. One more time
1: Somebody
2: on
1: how. Somebody wants to give us some money. That's fine.
2: If you want to hand it over or endow it, whatever, however you want to do that. So one more time on contact info.
1: Yeah, Lee Hillstrom. That's 920-722-0774 or us2foxcities@gmail.com. It's right. Two spelled T-O-O.
2: T-O-O. Lee, take care of yourself. I will try to do the same.
1: Yes.
2: And let's do this again soon.
1: Okay, thank you.
2: You got it. 827 HBY.
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5: It's going to definitely feel like summer out there this afternoon. Near record heat, a high of 90 degrees, mostly sunny skies. And heads up, it's also a First Alert Weather Day. Storms into this evening will be scattered, but perhaps strong with damaging winds and hail. Otherwise, overnight clearing and mild with a low of 59. From the WBY First Alert Weather Center, I'm meteorologist Steve Balog.
2: Boy, a lot of sunshine going on here. Stay with us through the day, and we'll kind of get you set up in case any of those storms do develop later in the day. It's already 72 now at WHBY. How about a trip that you'll be talking about for years with Lamer's Tour and Travel? And it's Marianne joining us. Marianne, you still there? I think I may have cut her off. I think I may have cut her off. My apologies. Marianne, my apologies. I think I may have cut you off. Tell you what we're going to do is this. Marianne was going to talk about the Grand Canyon. I'm going to see. I still can't seem to. Let's see if she's there now. Marianne, you there?
6: I'm here.
2: Good. Sorry about that. I hit a button that kind of discombobulated the whole system. We're going to the Grand Canyon and some of the other things down in that area. What's going on?
6: We actually have some space left at the end of August, so I thought I'd mention it.
2: Good.
6: We're also going in October. That's almost full. Grand Canyon and four parks. The Southwest is beautiful. Arches National Park, Bryce Canyon, Zion National Park, the Grand Canyon, the Painted Desert. There's a float trip. Four Corners Monument. There's Durango and Silverton Route. I could go on, as you know, but this is a great tour, and you'll get to see a lot in one tour.
2: Well, help us get on board, because this truly is a glorious itinerary you have here.
6: Right. Give us a call, 336-1976 or 1-800-236-8687. And, of course, all the tours are on the web, tours.golamers.com.
2: There you go. And thanks for hanging in there, Marianne.
7: ABC News, I'm Sherry Preston. Attacks in the middle of a ceasefire in the Middle East. The Pentagon says it launched strikes on missile launch sites in Iran, even as talks between the U.S. and Iran continue. ABC News Chief Global Affairs Anchor Martha Raddatz.
8: Days of talks, which we've had days of talks before, it's over and over, it repeats itself. The thing that's astonishing to me is those so-called defensive strikes. Of course, we all heard they had obliterated these missile sites, that all of that was not a threat anymore because we had gotten rid of the Navy and everything else.
7: Runoff election day in Texas, and the big one is on the Republican side of the Senate race. Incumbent John Cornyn faces Attorney General Ken Paxton. He has the backing of President Trump. Thousands of people getting to go home in Southern California, with emergency officials now saying there is no more threat of a large explosion at an Orange County chemical storage tank. Two kids among the four dead after a train hit a school bus in Belgium. This is ABC News.
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3: Good morning, ladies and gentlemen. Ben Comino's here. Happy Tuesday, May 26th to everybody listening. Hopefully you're having a fantastic start to your morning, as I know I absolutely am. A little bit of extra relaxation, hopefully, for a lot of the people in the listening audience right now, present company included. We have got a lot to get into here. A lot of things have taken place over the course of the last 72 hours. We're going to do our best to cram as much of what we can as into this program today. First and foremost, it is the What's Been Happening segment, where we take a look at some of the biggest local stories taking place in and around the Fox Cities area. It's Tuesday, which means it's time for our chat with WBAY's First Alert Safety Desk and Traffic Morning News anchor, Aisha Morales. Hello, Aisha. How are you today?
4: I'm doing well, Ben. How are you?
3: I'm all right. Did you, I was speaking with your cohort, Jason, on Friday during this segment. We were talking about how in media, there's no real guarantees if you're going to get the day off that everybody has off. Did you have the luxury of celebrating a 3-day weekend the last 3 days?
4: I did not. I've been working. So
3: yeah.
4: I got to enjoy the outdoors. I was at the DePere Memorial Day Parade and got to see everyone. So I got to do some fun things here and there.
3: Love that. Absolutely love that. Well, as the rest of us shake the cobwebs off here, you'll be a little bit ahead of the game relative to everyone else here. Let's get into the stories of the day. This first one here I find very interesting because we kind of have this focus on education again as we're kind of negotiating our way through this surplus again. There is a new plan for a statewide initiative in the future here focused on our education program. What do you have?
4: Yeah, so I wish I knew more, but what we do know is that State Superintendent Jill Underley is set to announce a major statewide initiative, like you said, and just like you mentioned, focus on Wisconsin students and their education. That's really all we know. We also just know the time is that it starts at 1:30. It's an online news conference. So that event will include remarks from Superintendent Underley and other leaders from the Wisconsin Department of Public Instruction. So, of course, we'll update everybody once we find out more this afternoon, but that's really all they're telling us.
3: Oh, so they're keeping it a surprise like that then. I'm sure in this state, with the conversations we have about public schooling versus voucher programs versus performance, truancy, you name it, schooling kind of stays on the minds of a lot of people here. So I have a feeling there's going to be a very interested audience for that 1:30 press conference. And people in our line of work are going to have a whole heck of a time tomorrow kind of breaking down what we have to parse through here. But that's at 1:30 today, and I'm sure it'll be a conversation on this program tomorrow when we get there. This next one, Aisha, is actually planned for my 9 o'clock hour as well, but I'm interested in jumping into the news portion of it with you now here. Seems like if you put the word tax rebate or tax reform or tax cut, you can generate quite a bit of popularity in Wisconsin.
4: Yeah, so this Marquette Law School poll was just released today. It found a majority of Wisconsinites, 80%, say the budget surplus deal worked out between Governor Tony Evers and the legislative GOP leaders, and they said that it should have passed. So the deal was set to use $1.8 billion from Wisconsin's budget surplus. The bill passed the state assembly but failed in the Senate on May 13th with 3 Republicans joining all Democrats to oppose it. So, yeah, basically it's 4 out of 5 Wisconsinites say the legislature should have passed this rebate, the school funding plan. So the Marquette poll asked Wisconsin adults for their views on the failed tax relief deal. And in a rare agreement across party lines, 77% of Republicans, just to break down some of those numbers, 77% of Republicans, 81% of independents, and 82% of Democrats believe the legislature should have passed the surplus bill. And Governor Tony Evers says the funds would have been used to reduce property taxes, increase special education funding, and provide rebates to taxpayers, as we've been reporting. And so in the poll, 65% of respondents said Governor Evers did the right thing supporting the bill, compared to 15% who said it was wrong. 11% agreed the bill should have been defeated, while 9% said they were not sure. So we have a little bit more on this, breaking down a few other numbers and percentages if people are interested at WBAY.com. So that was an interesting thing that came down this morning.
3: Oh, yeah, absolutely. And I have plans, because whether or not you're talking about all the Democrats voting against it, you talk about Tom Tiffany maybe wading into the conversation a little bit here to kind of convince some of his Republican cohorts to vote against it. I had Chris Alfheim on my show a week and a half ago talking about the debt slash deficit that would accrue as a result of this. And there's just so many factors that go into it here. But that 4 out of 5 number, I think, probably sticks out, especially in the minds of a lot of politicians here, as we get ready for a midterms, that people are expecting quite a bit of a change in volatility. But I've got a lot to say about that polling data that we will jump into in a more in-depth manner on the other side of the 9 o'clock news here. We're going to keep it rolling along here, Aisha, for the final conversation of the day. It is your First Alert Safety Desk report, and it deals with young people on the roads during summertime. What do you have?
4: Yeah, so this is talking about the 100 deadliest days of summer. It's a time that stretches from Memorial Day through Labor Day, so we're in it. That's when the number of deadly car crashes spikes for teen drivers. And what we were talking about this morning is, you know, it's really obviously really hard for parents to turn over those keys, but this time of year they should know. It's even more important to talk to your teenagers about how deadly this time of year can be for younger drivers. Basically, you know, they have a little bit more free time. They're out and about. They're out of school. And they're often driving in higher risk conditions, not necessarily tied to, you know, just their inexperience, but it's really the choices that they're making. So some of the statistics, teens between the ages of 16 and 18, actually 19, I should say, have a fatal crash rate almost 3 times higher than drivers ages 20 and older per mile driven. And so we do know car crashes are top cause of death among teenagers year round, but it really goes up in the summer. The number goes up by about 30% between this time, Memorial Day and Labor Day. So we're talking about, you know, not using a seatbelt, distracted driving, speeding, substance use, and maybe having somebody else in the vehicle with you, which I think goes along the lines of, you know, distracting that driver who's inexperienced. And so for parents, monitoring your teen's driving is so important. Setting those clear rules and expectations, you know, like wearing a seatbelt and not driving with other people if possible, or younger people especially, and not using your phone. I think that's a lesson for adults too. And choosing a vehicle with safety features is an option. I know families, you know, can't always afford fancier vehicles for their teenage drivers. I know my car was a Geo Tracker that was $500, probably not the safest vehicle. But, you know, you can minimize some of these things by wearing your seatbelt and not getting distracted by your phone and staying alert, doing all the things that they learn in driver's ed. And then the last thing I'll say about this, Ben, is that the CDC, they have a form for parents that you can print out. It's for yourself and your teenager, sort of a contract, and it states all of the different things that that teenager will commit to doing safety-wise behind the wheel, and you can set those expectations and limits. You know, something that they can maybe keep in the back of their mind when they're driving. I think it's just all about having those conversations and talking about safety, because obviously these numbers don't lie, and it could be pretty serious when we're talking about this time of year.
3: Oh, absolutely. And I mean, we're at a time when fun is the only thing on a lot of people's minds. And it's yeah, the kind of thing you unlocked so many memories there of me and my youth, because I grew up in a house that was very aware of the young people driving statistics that you kind of laid out there for our listeners here. And just an important thing to remember here. And I'm even saying this for myself a little bit, because I oftentimes will rib a lot of the Fox Valley drivers for their driving habits. And I think it is an important thing to remember that not everybody on the road has been driving for 20 plus years, and to kind of remain cognizant of that, especially in the aftermath after a holiday weekend when everyone might be a bit groggier, you know?
4: Yeah. Exactly.
3: Yeah, I feel that. Well, great stuff there, as per usual, coming from Aisha Morales. You can catch more information about these stories and dozens of others at the, at WBAY.com. And, of course, Aisha is on in just about 15 minutes here, so we got to say goodbye as she gets ready for her next cast here. Thank you very much for being here, and we'll talk with you again soon.
4: Of course. Sounds good, Ben. Take care.
3: All right. Bye. Yeah, I could go on for days about the driving statistics in the Commodore's household, to say the very least. And I just might, because normally the next part of this half hour is when I would invite my friend and co-host Eric Balkman on to talk about what's going to be on Off Topic with Ben and Balky. We are shelving that show for the week here. I have a pretty hectic week this week, so I'm not going to have time to be able to squeeze a movie in. We'll have a little bit of a conversation about what's on the docket for that podcast, though, as well as a reason why you guys should be checking out some of the previous episodes as well, and then be jumping into what's coming up on the political part of the program as well. So stick around. We'll be back in just a little bit. You're listening to Outside the Box with Ben Kominos here on WHBY.
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3: 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It resides in Door County, Wisconsin, and features meadows, woods, more than a mile of unspoiled Lake Michigan shoreline, and it's also home to a magnificent two-story lodge, handcrafted wooden chapel, and a variety of other facilities available to the Lawrence community, as well as the public throughout the year. 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

0: I'll tell you what, growing up in the commoner's household, getting in a car with a teenage driver, you were more likely to sneak past the Berlin Wall when I was growing up. I get it now in my adult life, but that conversation with Aisha just unlocked an overflow of memories and emotions there that if you grew up with a similar kind of upbringing to me, you can probably relate to. I hope you guys had a tremendous long weekend. I hope you take the time to reflect on the fact that the economy is still here and that maybe we could stop referring to weekends like the most recent one as long weekends and just start referring to it as the way, right? Because you know, friendly reminder, everything we know about our systems, our economy, the way of life, anything that you classify as, well, look, that's just the way life is, technically doesn't have to be that way, and we can always expect more out of life. I always feel that it's important to remind people of that in the aftermath of a three-day weekend, because there is something, tell me it doesn't hit a little bit harder, and maybe that's because we're not used to it. If the three-day weekends were just the way, after 6 months, that you wouldn't even notice that it's a thing. But you have to admit, realizing on a Sunday that there's still a whole other day before you actually have to return to the grind, there's a nice feeling about that. I've become much more online over the course of the last 3 months, as I'm sure plenty of you guys are aware. And I'm in a Discord chat with some people that enjoy the show, and even they are in the chat right now saying, is Ben alive? Because I took 3 full days and disconnected from everything that was going on. And it goes to show you how used we are to the routines, to the habits, to the rituals that kind of go into life, and the second you kind of break those, how different everything feels, right? I guess I'm saying all of that to say, I don't know that I personally would benefit it, because as I've highlighted 1,000 times over, I'm kind of addicted to doing this show at this point, and only having to do it 4 days a week would probably just result in me going into some kind of withdrawal. But nevertheless, it does feel nice. That is a nice feeling coming back on a Tuesday here, knowing we only have 4 days. And I, in all likelihood, will probably have an abridged week even furthermore. But more on that as we go later in the week here. As I mentioned, no new episode of Off Topic with Ben and Balky this week. We are going to check out Obsession still. If you listened to our Mortal Kombat 2 episode, which is available the same place where you listen to Outside the Box, quite literally anywhere you get your podcasts, Off Topic is also available. Obsession is the new horror movie de jour that everybody seems to be all about, and I've been very excited about that one. We also have The Backrooms coming out as well this week. We're just going to move our entire movie watching schedule back a week because I'm a bit busy in my personal life after work the next couple of days here. So no new movie podcast, and that's the reason why you are not listening to the dulcet tones of Balky right now as we talk about our hopes and dreams for Obsession, which is doing the rare feat of having a better second weekend than it did a first weekend, and it's also generating over $100 million in box office revenue on like less than $100,000 in budget, which has to be pretty exciting for all parties involved. But I've seen the trailers, I know what it's about, and I'll be real, it seems intriguing, but it seems like I've been there before, you know what I mean? And my horror movie attitudes are a bit different than the average moviegoer. So I'll let you guys know that episode will be coming out in 2 weeks of the program, as we are taking this week off for anybody who's a regular listener of that one as well. Now, on to the conversations of the day, and I actually want to start the 9 o'clock hour discussing what Aisha and I were jumping into in the previous segment. The Marquette polling data specifically focused on the bipartisan deal to address our surplus, in quotes, of course. four out of five people across the board upset about what ultimately ended up taking place in our legislature. And I have some thoughts about that. I have some thoughts about, A, how we got there, and more importantly, some thoughts about how the politically illiterate nature of the voting population, I think, is something that gets lost in conversation when we have this show. And that's partially my fault. Because I talk to all of you guys like you listen to this show every day, like you study politics every day. And I know with a relative certainty that more than 70% of the time, I'm probably right about my audience. But when you see that 4 out of 5 number, it really highlights to me what an uphill battle there is to not only vote for who you think is going to put this country in the best place to thrive, but who is actually even informed enough to make these kind of decisions. We're going to jump into how that 4 out of 5 number exists and why I think that is a major problem for the future of fiscal responsibility. And I am not using that term ironically. And while we are talking about fiscal responsibility, one social media post went up and then was promptly deleted about disagreeing with a certain ally in the Middle East and their influence they have on elections. And I think that points to a larger issue with electability and what our government is actually operating like in 2026. I have more thoughts on this and plenty more coming up, so stay right where you are and we'll be back outside the box.
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5: From ABC News, I'm Sherry Preston. The Iranians arrive in Qatar for peace talks. Marco Rubio says the Strait of Hormuz will be open again soon, and yet the U.S. military striking Iranian missile launching sites overnight. ABC Chief Global Affairs Correspondent Martha Raddatz has more on what some say has been muddled messaging from the White House.
6: They've said the ceasefire is not broken. Any military official I know and talked to said that ceasefire was broken about 3 or 4 weeks ago when there was firing across. But they want to keep this low. We're making progress, but we don't know actually what that progress is. And remember, the nuclear facilities were the key to this, and they seem to be putting that off more and more.
5: Israel's military clashing with Iranian-backed Hezbollah militants in Lebanon. One strike killed at least 12 people, including several members of one family. 2 children and 2 adults killed when a train hit a bus in Belgium today. ABC's Maggie Rooley is at the foreign desk.
7: 7 children were on the bus when it collided with the train just after 8 a.m. local time. And local media is reporting the bus was on its way to a special education school. Now, there were no additional injuries, and the accident happened happened about 15 miles north of the Belgian capital of Brussels, where the bus can be seen now lying on its side. This morning, the president of the EU, Ursula von der Leyen, says she's heartbroken and that today Europe grieves with Belgium.
8: No catastrophic explosion at a failing Southern California chemical tank after officials said their worst-case scenario was averted. ABC's Alex Stone.
9: This would have been a huge chemical explosion, and it would have set off likely other chemical explosions from other tanks that are around it and at other properties around the aerospace manufacturing center. So, yeah, this would have been a big deal.
8: There's still the threat of a much smaller explosion. Republican Senate runoff in Texas today. Longtime incumbent John Cornyn taking on Attorney General Ken Paxton. You're listening to ABC News.
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0: that this outbreak is spreading faster than they can contain it, which is why several countries now, including the U.S., are tightening their travel restrictions.
1: Americans coming from infected areas can only enter specific airports where they are screened. Shark attacks are rare in this country, but 2026 has already netted at least two reported incidents happening off the Texas Gulf Coast.
2: Around 8 million people visit Galveston Island each year, and local officials say that in the past century, only 17 have been bitten by sharks. On Monday, a 17-year-old fishing with his dad on a boat off Galveston was helping to haul in a shark they had caught when he was bitten. His father applied a tourniquet until help arrived, but the teen had reportedly lost a lot of blood when he finally made it to a hospital.
1: ABC's Jim Ryan in Dallas. Temperature records toppling as a spring heat wave continues to scorch parts of Western Europe, triggering government warnings about risks to life. Several drownings have been reported in Britain and France as people are trying to cool off. Party like it's 1999. That was the theme of last night for the New York Knicks, who swept the Cleveland Cavaliers in the Eastern Conference NBA Finals. Their last appearance in the finals was in 1999. I'm Sherry Preston, ABC News.
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6: Good morning. It's a sunny 74 degrees at 9:05. I might have been more. An elderly man is dead following a Waupaca County crash. The 81-year-old ran off County Highway WQ in the town of King around 6:30 Sunday evening, ending up colliding with another vehicle in a business parking lot. He was pronounced dead at the hospital a short time later. The cause of the crash is under investigation. Three firefighters are injured battling a Green Bay duplex fire. Crews were called to the home along Finger Road around 2:15 Saturday afternoon to find fire coming from the second level. Three firefighters were treated on scene for heat exhaustion and smoke inhalation. None of the residents were hurt. The cause of the fire is also under investigation. Talks are underway to get the city of Appleton out of its contract with its license plate reader camera provider. Mayor Jake Woodford says that unlike other communities like Oshkosh, Appleton is not at the point of renewing an expiring contract with the company.
7: It's a little bit different for Appleton than other communities in that we're in the middle of a term, so we're not up for renewal at this point. So it's a bit of a process to work through, but we did have a productive initial discussion with representatives from the company.
6: Woodford expects the flock cameras to be removed in Appleton sometime this summer. Wisconsin will be represented at the upcoming Scripps National Spelling Bee. Reporter Sean Maloney has the details.
8: Two Wisconsin 8th graders are heading to the Scripps National Spelling Bee after strong finishes at the state championship. Ethan Robert of New Berlin took first place, while Arnav Vempati of Middleton earned runner-up honors. Both students will compete in Washington, D.C. this week. The National Spelling Bee, now more than a century old, draws top young spellers from across the country for one of America's longest-running academic competitions. Sean Maloney, Wisconsin Radio Network.
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10: Today is a First Alert weather day, mostly sunny, near record heat this afternoon, high near 90. And then heads up, strong thunderstorms possible late

0: Today and through this evening, they could have hail and high winds. Otherwise, overnight clearing and mild with a low of 59 degrees. From the WBY First Alert Weather Center, I'm meteorologist Steve Balon.
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0: You're listening to Outside the Box with Ben Kominos here on WHBY and Political Voices Network. Outside the Box is brought to you by Roush Plumbing and Remodeling, the plumbing and remodeling company the Fox Valley depends on. Allow me to tell you a fun little ditty about how my Memorial Day weekend started before we get into the politics conversation. For those of you that are regular listeners to the local half hour, you may be aware that Landon Moore, and I hope he can hear me through this door right now, that Landon Moore brought brownies that he had made for the on-air Kiss FM talent who he does a segment with. You may also be aware that he also does a segment with me, and I received exactly zero brownies for my affiliation with Landon, and yet the people on Kiss FM who have him on every now and again, he sings songs with them, he has fun with them, but he doesn't have the same kind of connection that he and I have. They do not have it, I should say, with him that he and I have. They all got brownies. I got no brownies. So, as a result, Gerald Manny, who is a listener on my YouTube page / Facebook page, messaged me and said, "Hey, I made some homemade cosmic brownies," which I actually took a picture of. I forgot to post on my socials, but I will do that after the show wraps up. "I made some homemade brownies. I'd love to meet up with you somewhere and give you these brownies." And I was like, "Oh, that's so nice of you. You didn't need to do that, but I'm not gonna pass up on some free desserts. I'm a sucker for a sweet tooth, as anyone who knows me knows about me." And so we made a point. She was like, "Where do you want to go?" I was like, "Let's just meet in downtown Appleton. That's like a halfway distance between us." Someone's saying special brownies already. No, but that's the point. That's why this story's gonna get funny. So I said, "Let's meet downtown," because that's like a halfway point from where she was coming, from where I was coming from. She's like, "Okay, great." I was like, "How about this coffee shop?" She says, "How about the alley behind that coffee shop so I don't need to find parking or get out of my car?" And I'm like, "Sure." I had plans downtown, but I was like, "I'll meet you behind the thing." So now, as Nate in my TikTok points out, I am headed into a back alley to mysteriously have brownies dropped off for me in what could only be described as the most discreet / least discreet way possible. And the funniest part is I meet her in person. We've never met in person. We've only ever interacted through the show. I've never met her in person, though. She brings the brownies. And I said, "I hope you understand that I'm going to be describing this drug deal style brownie drop off that we are doing in an alley behind a coffee shop." And I said, "And I can only hope the police stop me so that I have to say, 'No, no, no, I'm WHBY's Ben Kominos, and I am just here to get normal brownies in a back alley drop off through a car window here. Would you like one?'" Like, I really wanted to have that experience with like the Appleton Police Department. And what's funny is they did drive by, and I'll allow you guys to determine whether or not it was the right exercising of discretion, but they just drove on by. Didn't think anything was suspicious about just being handed a batch of brownies, just two full plates of brownies that I ate, by the way. And I ate all of just two full plates of brownies dropped off. And they really did. I'm not even going to say they tasted like the real thing. They tasted better than the real thing. It was absolutely fantastic. And I appreciate Jar Manny for thinking of me and understanding that when my coworker / friend Landon Moore decides to leave me high and dry, that it's good to know that some of you guys have my back in a way. She's asking, "Yes, I shared some." She's in the chat now. "Yeah, I shared some, but I'm saying they're all gone. They are all gone today, but I went out and about Saturday afternoon and I showed up. And don't you worry, I didn't take credit for it, because even if I did try to take credit for it, anybody who knows me knows that I sure as hell wasn't making those brownies." So everyone's asking me if they were normal brownies. Yeah, they were normal brownies. I don't know what you guys think about me. But yeah, these were just good brownies is what they were. Just like what Landon makes but doesn't share with me, some of you guys do. So that is how my weekend started. That was Friday afternoon, and I was like, oh, it's gonna be that's gonna be everybody's having a good time here with these comments right now. This is gonna be a good weekend if this is how it's starting, which I definitely appreciate it. That's funny. Justin saying the Brownie Exchange would have been a hilarious YouTube short to make, where it's not revealed until the end, where you passed out with cosmic crumbs on your mouth. DSL says, did you give her a hug? An exchange like that looks less suspicious with a friendly embrace. Nope, just busy being a tall, handsome what, grabbing brownies out of the car. So I feel like I have kind of plot armor, you know what I mean? No one's going to really suspect that I was doing anything illegal based on nothing other than how I look. So it's unfortunate. It's unfortunate reality. I obviously benefit from it from time to time, but it's unfortunate reality. I mean, there really was nothing nefarious. It was just some brownies being handed through a car window to another guy who happened to be walking by. But I have to admit, in roles reversed, if I were watching that happen, I'd be like, oh, well, nothing good is coming from that. I have to guess that nothing good is coming from that. But I digress. So that was how my Memorial Day went. That was probably the peak of my Memorial Day. Just been kind of hanging on for dear life since then. But we're back. It's a Tuesday. Let's jump into politics here, shall we? Plenty of stuff took place over the weekend. And I want to start here at home. Here in Wisconsin. Pretty interesting conversation to be had. And by the way, I've been introduced to some people who are pushing back against this flock camera thing. We're going to be having a pretty extensive flock camera conversation in the coming weeks and months here. Or I should say days and weeks. Weeks and months is too long. Days and weeks of this program as it becomes a much more popular point of conversation, especially here as we're watching it kind of get rolled back in Appleton. Some bigger questions happening in Neenah, Oshkosh. On a lot of people's mind, present company included. So we'll be jumping into that conversation more in depth as I can kind of iron out what the schedule looks like going forward here. But I want to start actually with the Marquette polling data that was just released for Wisconsin. As you know, as anyone who has a pulse knows, we have a multi-billion dollar surplus. We've been trying to figure out how to spend it. That surplus has come from a number of different avenues that we have covered extensively on this program. But that's not the point of what I want to talk about. My point actually highlights a higher level conversation. The surplus has been on everybody's mind since before I moved out to Wisconsin, right? This isn't some kind of new development. It's not some kind of thing. It's not like how we all know what and where the Strait of Hormuz is. And 3 months ago, I'm willing to bet most of us absolutely didn't. The surplus has been on Wisconsinites' mind for a while. How it should be used is different on a case-by-case basis, but the surplus itself has been on Wisconsinites' minds for a while. When there was an announcement of a bipartisan effort to spend that money, it never even crossed my mind for an instant that it wasn't going to pass. When we found out that all the Democrats, in conjunction with three Republicans, ended up voting to stop that, I was taken aback. I couldn't believe that that was actually the way that it happened. Not because I was such a firm believer in what was being proposed by the governor in conjunction with the Republican Senate and Assembly Majority Leaders, but because it had been such a long conversation and the fact that both sides' leaders were on board. It never even crossed my mind that we would not see the finish line. And it looks as though we're back to the point where nothing is going to end up happening with that money before we have a new governor. Now, much like how I do for the Republican counterparts, it works both ways. Every single Democrat in the Wisconsin Senate voted against putting this legislation forward along with three Republicans. And there's a lot of rumors out there believing that those three Republicans were convinced to change their vote as a result of Tom Tiffany's interference with the actual voting process. Hopefully Tiffany will agree to come on the program and we can get it straight from the horse's mouth there, or at least his interpretation of the way that things went down. But that's a conversation for another time. The Marquette polling data came out focusing on this bipartisan surplus bill. And according to Marquette polling, it's some pretty damning information for all parties involved. Specifically, 4 out of 5 Wisconsinites in general are currently frustrated with the fact that this surplus was not spent. And like, to be frank, it's not even like one of those situations where it was 99% of Republicans, you know what I mean? And like it kind of outweighs 60% of Democrats. No, Republicans, this was for should have passed the bill. Republicans were at 77%, independents were at 81%, and Democrats were at 82%. So all parties, more than three quarters, and with Democrats and independents, more than four-fifths of voters believed that this surplus plus should have ultimately ended up getting passed. I do not count myself among the 4 out of 5 people, by the way, and I'm going to explain why in a moment, but I think this is an important part of the conversation to be had. 4 in 5 voters saw the words tax cuts or school funding, depending on their party of allegiance. And upon seeing their Manchurian candidate words, their trigger words, decided that this was something worth passing regardless of the actual outcome of passing the bill. Case in point, and we covered this, we actually had Kristen Alfheim, the state senate state senator for our district, on this program a week and a half ago, not 3 days ago or 4 days ago Friday, but the Friday before that. Chris Alfheim was on this program talking specifically about why Democrats voted no. Based on the nonpartisan budget office, which has both Republicans and Democrats working on it, were that bipartisan bill agreed upon, were the $300, keep in mind, that's what all this was about, taking $850 million, turning it into $300 rebate checks, and then taking $1 billion and funneling that into our school system and having no actual game plan of how to back end that money, what to do once this one-time spending money ended up going away. There was no game plan for what happened afterward. The analysis revealed that it would have created a $2.9 billion deficit, which would have had to be addressed in the very next budget session. So allow me to paint you guys a picture from a political perspective, and then we'll get into the whether or not this was actually the right or wrong thing to do from a humanitarian perspective. But so from a political perspective, you're sitting here listening to me. You're a Democrat right now. Oh, this was dumb. You just ticked off 4 out of 5 Wisconsin voters by every single Democrat in the Senate not voting for this piece of legislation that had a lot of popularity on both sides of the aisle. So allow me to ask you then, your intention then is to pass this bill, and then if it were successful, assuming Democrats got what they desire, a clean sweep in Wisconsin, Assembly, Senate, and governorship, all blue, all with that mighty D next to their name. You want the first economic agenda that they have to be universal tax increases on everybody, because Lord knows they're not going to cut the social programs and kick a bunch of people off of it. But when you're operating in a $2.9 billion deficit and your surplus is from one-time funds that are not going to occur a second time during a budget session, the only other option, you got two options. cut the programs or fund the programs by raising taxes. By passing this legislation, those are the only two options. Then you look at it from the other side of the aisle. Republicans, you claim to be our fiscal parents. You claim to be the adults in the room. And then when the bleeding heart Dems show up and say, I want to fund all of these different programs, you're supposed to be the ones that show up and talk about austerity and fiscal responsibility and making sure that we don't leave our grandchildren hating us because of the debt and deficit that we have accrued. Why is that not popping through on this conversation? Why does it seem to me that the $300, the $300 checks that are making the headlines right now are enough to push the concept of fiscal responsibility off a cliff, off a metaphorical cliff, now that we look like we are on the finish line of this deficit spending? 920-281-1150. If you're a longtime listener of this show, you know I have a background working with children with special needs. I am in favor of the idea of some of these tax dollars going to benefit special education. I think the people that work in special education are some of the most exploited workforce in this nation. They do not get nearly enough money to start a life to help a population of people that need some of the most help, depending on the disability that you are talking about. I am absolutely in favor of that concept. That being said, I am not in favor of doing that for 2 years and then having to cut the benefits going to these people. And that's what's being proposed here. More importantly, it's being proposed in a way that I think kind of gives the game away. And allow me to explain what I mean by that. And I kind of hinted this during the tease that led up to this show. Our political ruling class, in my opinion, and it's becoming more apparent the further into this soup I swim, our political elite preys on the politically ignorant. And that's both Democratic and Republican. They are willing to pass a budget that foundationally, that definitionally is not replicable. You are not going to be able to do it. Forget about long term. You're not going to be able to do it for two sessions outside of some kind of massive tax increase. Could that tax increase be on billionaires? Absolutely. Absolutely it could. I would need some pretty thorough convincing to tell me that I believe that these tax increases would be coming explicitly from the largest earners in the state. Not that I don't believe Democrats would pass that. Not that I don't believe a couple of Democratic candidates that claim that that is a part of the conversation, right? Like that's part of their platform is taxing billionaires more. Totally. The fact that this was tried to almost pushed through over the course of 5 days says to me that there was no plan and that we were going to have this conversation in 2 years. And what the Democrats were fundamentally doing was putting people like me in a position to have to defend fiscal irresponsibility. And what the Republicans were doing were setting themselves up for 2 years from now to be able to point and say, see, Democrats had a trifecta for 2 years and the wheels are already coming off. Already they don't know how to manage a budget. I guess we made it look a lot easier, but sometime the adults in the room just have to say no, right? I wish we could fund all these wonderful programs, and then all of a sudden the level head seems to be the tax cuts for the rich people again, and around in circles we go. And the fact that 4 out of 5 people are mad that we avoided that, including 4 out of 5 voters for the Democratic Party, was a very eye-opening moment for myself. It was a moment for me to realize, oh my God, so people really just don't consider any element of this. When I talk about robust social safety programs, that is always coupled with FDR-style taxes on the wealthiest individuals. Without that part of the equation, not only without that part of the equation, but while cutting taxes, cutting the revenues, while increasing the spending at the same time, that's the kind of straw man caricature of progressive policies that I oftentimes talk about. When I talk about California making the theft from retail stores anything under $950 is no longer illegal, but at the same time not doing anything to address wealth inequality, all you're doing is legalizing theft. And this is kind of the same idea, albeit with an entirely different subject matter. But the principles stay the same. By giving the liberal side of the equation the school funding they're looking for, and by giving the conservative side of the equation the stuff that they are looking for, you fundamentally find yourself in a moment where everybody's going to be upset in 2 years because the funding for what they are trying to do isn't there. And of course, the Republican Party is going to drag their feet at every point because I understand the elements of playing politics, blah, blah, blah, blah, blah. No party is immune to that, so on and so forth. But the principle still applies. And for 4 out of 5, I'm not saying that people shouldn't be falling for this, but 3 out of 10 feels about accurate. And the fact that it is 8 out of 10, 4 out of 5, shows you how big the hurdle actually is. I have found myself in a very casually expanding sphere of influence. As the show grows, as more people become aware of what Outside the Box is in WHBY Radio, for the people that find me on social media, when you have like-minded people having these conversations, you kind of begin to think that everybody is kind of viewing it through the same prism. And then you step back and you see a number like this, that 4 out of the 5 people that allegedly are in favor of more Democratic policies are upset that we didn't spend $1 billion on a $300 rebate check. Absolutely remarkable outcome to me. But I have more thoughts on this. I do want to get to break. We got a couple of texts. John says, Ben, Wisconsin I keeps begging for money. How about keeping open government alive and transparent? This is a worthwhile state funding need. More money to address homelessness, mass transit, and political campaigns. This is my list. That's John in Appleton. Exactly. And this is taking this whole surplus, putting it into two things that, like, I don't want to seem selfish or insensitive, but in a society where so many people are struggling, the $300 checks ain't going to cut it, and increasing school funding in a way that isn't back-ended ain't going to cut it either. I think we got to have a real conversation about it. Let's see what we got here. Senate Dems and 3 Republicans screwed the taxpayers, screwed the school districts, screwed school children, and screwed children with special needs. Projected growth by the Fiscal Bureau would have more than made up for the structural deficit. Everyone I talk to wants one thing: compromise. Remember, we also have $2.5 billion rainy day fund. Very popular governor in the legislature did just that. The Senate put politics above people. Your spin is not working among citizens. That's from Dean Coffert. Dean, call the show. I'd be happy to have that conversation with you. I've seen that claim about projected growth by the Fiscal Bureau, but that's all hypothetical growth. That doesn't take into account that people seem to be struggling. That doesn't take into like there's so many factors that doesn't take into account, and we're just all kind of speculating. That would be like the equivalent. Like I don't want to shoot from the hip here and just kind of and say something that's not. I'll tell you what. I'm going to go to break, and I'm going to think of a good analogy to make here. for why that logic doesn't necessarily pass the smell test, because something tells me if we tried to fund something on the federal side of things, despite the fact that it would grow the deficit based on the idea that we're going to be making more money later, it just doesn't add up to me. And I don't think that that is a logic that most people would use to justify this kind of spending. But what do I know? I know I've spent that way on my personal self, but that's another conversation. Let me throw to break here, and we'll keep it rolling on the other side of that break. But that's definitely some interesting input for sure. 920-281-1150, 920-281-1150, and we'll be back in a little bit. You're listening to Outside the Box with Ben Kominos here on WHBY.
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0: Mickey hit me up on the text line. Not sure how relevant this info is, but the market polling guy, I don't recall his name, was on TV. I'm assuming you're talking about Charles Franklin, but I don't want to put words in your mouth there, so it could have been somebody different. He was on a show up from Wisconsin Politics this past Sunday, and he made sure to point out that this particular poll was not registered voters. I believe 1,500 registered voters is normally what they use for Marquette polling. They use just 800 regular people who signed up for surveys. Like I said, I'm not sure if that's relevant. I think that definitely has some part of the... It is relevant to this conversation, Mickey, because I think that does highlight to me, if I went up to a random political neophyte who really doesn't follow, who might not be able to tell you what the vice president's name is, and you showed them a thing that said, should Congress cut taxes and fund schools, they'd probably say yes. You know, if you didn't know any of the background, if all you knew was the logistics, the headline of what ended up taking place, I can see how you end up in that 4 out of 5 scenario. But to me, that just goes to show you how uphill the conversation really is, especially when you have an entire Democratic establishment who's not willing to run on doing the right things. They're not willing to say, hey, the working class was actually at its strongest when we were taxing billionaires between 70 and 91% and stock buybacks were illegal. So vote for me, and that's the thing that I'm going to do. I'm going to bring back that version of the American middle class. When you don't have somebody outright saying that, it goes to show you how uphill this battle really is. You're voting between a Republican Party that tells you affordability is a hoax and a Democratic Party who tells you that they hear and understand how frustrated you are about the economy, but they just don't care. Hell, that was kind of the theme. I was not really on socials this weekend. I kind of took a long weekend off and just kind of disconnected from all the nonsense that people are saying. But during the Biden years, there was this thing called the vibe session, right? Essentially highlighting that all economic data would tell you that the economy is thriving, right? The Dow right now is at record highs. Unemployment is low. You know, all these numbers, like the fact that people are saying that we're in a recession, that the economy's not working, well, they just don't understand yet how strong this economy actually is. Republicans obviously pounced on that talking point in 2024, and rightfully so, because it was a horse crap line of thinking. So then you flash forward to today, and it's the inverse right now. Republicans are the ones telling you, bro, you don't even know, in 3 months, this is just going to feel like a bad dream. And this economy is going to be clicking on all cylinders. And you're not even going to remember what life was like before this moment. But, you just got to trust us. Just trust me, bro. When we get there, you've never experienced anything like this before in your life. And now you're seeing people come out of the woodwork being like, look, the Dow Jones is very high and inflation numbers aren't that high and unemployment's fairly low, all things considered. And the fact that we're in a war and blah, blah, blah, this vibe session must be permanent. It's that people want to go back to 2008 level prices, and that's just an impossibility. That's not how time works. You notice what isn't being brought up anymore. You notice what was only brought up for 2 weeks during the Kamala Harris campaign before the billionaires sank their fangs into what was going on. Nobody's talking about corporate greed anymore in the political sphere. They'll talk about affordability. They'll talk about Trump's war. They'll talk about Trump's tariffs. Republicans, of course, will tell you all of those are in your mind and that they're not actually real. They can shut up, but they'll tell you, you know, they'll give you all these reasons. Nobody's willing to say, you guys want 2018 prices, but that's just not how life works. No one's going to talk about record profits. Nobody's going to talk to you about earnings calls. Nobody's going to talk to you about surveillance pricing and AI and workers' wages and all of these other different factors that contribute to the economy. Eventually, somebody needs to offer an alternative. The reason why so many Wisconsinites get mad at this deal, $850 million for $300 checks, and I'm supposed to be viewed as the crazy person for not thinking that's particularly a feasible, redoable thing that's going to empirically make life better or improve the state of Wisconsin in any meaningful way. $850 million for that. And we're not supposed to ask questions about how it's funded. The only reason that can be presented as a viable option, as a path forward that the people of Wisconsin should be willing to take, is when true alternatives are not being offered. When the true alternatives are offered, that's when these kind of ideas go to the wayside. We can sit here and pontificate on what makes sense and what doesn't until the cows come home. If there isn't a politician running on it, it hardly matters, does it? When I bring up that the Republican Party is very obviously the party in the billionaire kiss ass party. They cut billionaire taxes. It's quite literally their whole move. It's hard for me to say that when there isn't a clear alternative. Not that Democrats are also running on cutting their taxes, although based on this polling, it kind of seems like it is. But that they're not running on raising those taxes. They're not running on finding ways to fund the social programs that have these high levels of popularity. The conversation is shifting surrounding economics in America. Not too long ago, we just heard the Mom Donnie clip. I actually played it for you guys. If not last week, it was 2 weeks ago. I actually think it should be pretty recent enough in my recently played. It went absolutely viral in a way that I think needs to be reiterated. Here, I found it. I knew we had it readily enough. This is what he's saying. The attitude towards trickle-down economics, towards austerity, ain't what it used to be.
1: And standing here this morning, I cannot help but think of the words of our 40th president, Ronald Reagan. He famously said, "The 9 most terrifying words in the English language are, I'm from the government and I'm here to help." It's a good quote, but I disagree. I think 9 more terrifying words are actually, "I worked all day and can't feed my family." We are going to use the power of government to lower prices and make it easier for New Yorkers to put food on the table.
0: This is kind of a lead-in to what I wanted to talk about in the 10 o'clock hour here, but there's a reason why the Democratic Party worked overtime to sink this guy, and it's because they don't want to talk like this. There's a handful of people that do. Almost none of them are in the Republican Party. But they don't want to talk like this. It's the reason why a Democrat in Maine went on the Sunday shows essentially to endorse the Republican, because God forbid you actually deliver for the people. This surplus spending bill, the $300 coming from $850 million, the funds for special needs programs and schools, while necessary but not backed by spending patterns. There's a reason why this is popular. I have a lot more thoughts about this, but we're getting our first call of the day. Anybody else wants to chime in? 920-281-1150, 920-281-1150. Hello, you're on Outside the Box.
2: Hey, Ben.
0: What's up, Cindy?
2: I agree with you. The Democrats are not talking about the things they should be talking about, and if all they talk about is Trump did this, Trump did that, and we're going to prosecute this, we're going to prosecute that, we're going to be in trouble. And I'm going to the convention in a couple of weeks just to see what kind of stupidity they're spewing.
0: Interesting. You'll have to let us know what you end up finding there, and I appreciate the call, Cindy. I'm sure it'll be a lot of the same rhetoric. I mean, hell, I went to that one up in the 7th District. A lot of people using the platitudes. The line, it's no longer left versus right. It's top versus bottom is going to become the most ubiquitous line that you're going to hear in the 2026 midterms and in all likelihood the 2028 presidency as well. It's not a matter of saying the right words. It's the matter of ideas, and it is the matter of implementing those ideas. But saying the words ain't going to cut it. And the milquetoast solutions ain't going to do it either. As Ali says, it's not red versus blue. It's the state versus you. Did you just think about that? If you just thought of that, you shouldn't have typed it into the chat. You should have trademarked that because someone's going to beat you to the punch now. Michelle says, you may recall I sent a text when we thought the deal would pass that I would count on your memory to remind everyone how a surplus went to a deficit. I guess you didn't have to wait too long. I agree. The elite count on political ignorance and goldfish memories, another Benism. Well, no, exactly. It's a matter of that simple. And for the record, I was kind of bent out of shape when it didn't pass either. Although I at least wore it on my sleeve and kind of let you guys know that I was going to be upset whether it passed or it didn't. You know what I mean? Which is an unfortunate thought process, but it's a reality nevertheless. And now we're trying to rewrite everything here. There would have been a massive hole. And again, Dean Coffert messaged me a moment ago, and that offer still stands if you want to call in. It's a very short segment at this point, so don't do it this hour. Do it in the 10 o'clock hour. But I think it was a Republican strategy session. I believe that the effort was blow through the surplus, get a win on your way out so it looks like you were the good guys, and in 2 years you can say that Democrats are not responsible enough to handle the spending. It seems fairly obvious to me. Dave says, we were down to Oshkosh Friday for fish lunch, got a copy of the Herald and saw your pic and your ad, and you have to get a new pic without your glasses. Okay. Thank you, Dave. I appreciate that nevertheless. You're not the first person that told me that. You know what's funny is I'm aging. This job is aging me terribly. So many people come up. They're like, you don't look like you do in your picture. And it's not like I'm using a picture from like 2013. Like I got that picture taken when I moved to Appleton. Decker on Razor is the one who took the picture. You know what I mean? So like it only started happening since I moved down here. And everyone's like, you look so different than you do in that picture. Cause like in talk radio, so many of the people are like 100 years old. Like at the station I was working at in Pittsburgh, everybody was 100 years old. And so all of their show pictures are them in like their early 50s. Or late 40s, and then you go and see the pictures, and then you see how they look now, and you're like, oh my God, who's this infant in the picture? And I'm like, is that going to be me? Am I going to still be using that picture in 10 years? Hopefully not. I need to get the new picture. Maybe after all this dental stuff works itself out, Dave, I'll go check that out on the other side. But nevertheless, I digress. No intention to rhyme there. But so, I say all of this stuff to say, it's an uphill battle, and if you are a regular listener of this show, I'll toot your horn for you. It probably means you are way, way more informed on what's going on, or at least how to inform an opinion on political matters than somebody who just reads a headline and decides that their vote counts too. You know what's funny is on my YouTube/Facebook stream, I called this episode of the show Everybody's Vote Counts for Better or Worse. And that's kind of the attitude that I have right now, because it goes to show you for every person that is making informed decisions about what they think is the best path forward, there is an army of people that is fairly ignorant in terms of politics, taxes, and a number of other factors in society right now. That need to be highlighted. But what do I know? I'm just the messenger here, screaming into the abyss as we press up against the break. I do want to focus on this conversation here. That wasn't a made-up scenario of what's going on in Maine. Democrats are now outright endorsing Susan Collins, if not outright, then by default, because the alternative is somebody who intends to highlight exactly how ineffectual the Democratic Party actually is these days. We're going to jump into that and tie it into the Wisconsin story on the other side of the break. So stay where you are. You're listening to Outside the Box with Ben Kamenos here on WHBY.
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20: Another state's plan to draw new congressional maps ahead of the midterms. Lawyers representing black voters in Alabama in the state's case argued that the same panel found the state map intentionally discriminated against black voters back in 2023. 3 months of positive reports on consumer confidence coming to an end. ABC's Jim Ryan with more on what's worrying people amid the rising price of gas and groceries.
21: The Conference Board's index is benchmarked to a 1985 score of 100. Right now, consumer confidence clocks in at 93.1, which is lower than the April number, but better than economists were expecting. Analysts at the Conference Board say the low reading on current conditions is tempered by consumers' expectations that things will be better 6 months from now.
20: Continued confusion over whether a peace deal is close or not in Iran. ABC's Ian Panels in Tel Aviv.
22: Days of repeated mixed signals about this deal to try and end the war. And having said a solution was largely negotiated over the weekend, President Trump hours later advising negotiators to not rush into a deal, then writing the negotiations are, quote, proceeding nicely.
20: The U.S. hitting Iran with what it says were self-defense strikes overnight. Rising concern about the Ebola outbreak in Africa leading to limits on who can come to the United States and from which countries they arrive. ABC's Faith Abube is outside CDC headquarters in Atlanta.
23: Americans who are coming in from affected areas can only enter this country through airports here in Atlanta, in Dulles, in Virginia, and also starting today, Bush Airport in Houston. And they're required to undergo enhanced screenings, including temperature checks. Meanwhile, if you are non-citizens, you're banned from coming into this country at all if you've been into those impacted areas in the last 3 weeks.
20: Checking the markets, the Dow is down 80 points this hour and the S&P is up 55. 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
20: It's the big Texas runoff today. The Senate primary pitting longtime Senator John Cornyn and State Attorney General Ken Paxton, who has President Trump's endorsement. The winner will take on Democratic candidate James Tallarico in the midterms. Two children killed along with their chaperone and their driver.

0: in the tank relieves some of the pressure inside. Officials have turned their focus now to containing any potential spill of that harmful methyl methacrylate. And the Orange County District Attorney has now opened a criminal probe into how this happened.
1: 95 degrees at London's Heathrow Airport, one of several heat records shattered as Western Europe continues baking on France's Atlantic seaboard, where magnificent beaches have powerful riptides. They've had two drowning deaths. Sherry Preston, ABC News.
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5: Good morning. It's a sunny 78 degrees at 10:05. I'm Landon Moore. An Oshkosh man is accused of providing a gun to a teenager involved in a disturbance. Officers were called to the 800 block of Wisconsin Street around 12:15 Monday morning on the report of a group fight. A 17-year-old was found in possession of a handgun and was taken into custody. A 42-year-old man who reportedly gave the gun to the teen was also arrested. Criminal charges are pending. No one is hurt in an Oshkosh house fire. Crews were called to the home in the 500 block of Washington Avenue around 8:50 Monday morning to find heavy smoke and flames coming from 2 stories. Everyone inside was able to escape on their own. The cause of that fire is under investigation. A Milwaukee man is accused of sending a death threat targeting Wisconsin Governor Tony Evers. Reporter Ted Allen has the details.
6: According to a criminal complaint, State Capitol Police investigated the threat sent on May 13th to a TV station news tip form, which said, at approximately 8 a.m. tomorrow morning, I will be killing the governor of Wisconsin. The message used the name of a South Milwaukee woman who told investigators she didn't send it. It was later tracked to the email account of 31-year-old David Walker, who was hired by the woman to watch her home and dog in March. Walker said he used the woman's name in the message because he was angry at her. Charges against Walker include making terrorist threats and unauthorized use of personal identifying information. Ted Allen, Wisconsin Radio Network.
5: 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It installs and repairs airplane windows, doing much of its work for Gulfstream in Appleton. 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Terms of the sale have not been released. 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
7: Well, hello, Landon. I didn't get a chance to
5: talk hello, Ben.
7: You. How are you, bud?
5: I was doing great until about 9:10 or so.
7: Yeah?
5: Yeah.
7: What changed?
5: Oh, I was busy doing some work at my desk, and then I hear this guy talking about brownies and a secret meetup or something.
7: Just, yeah,
5: yeah,
7: secret meetup. Actually.
5: Yeah, it didn't sit well with me. No.
7: Yeah. Okay. Well, it was just a listener who happened to hear that, you know, everyone and their mother got brownies a couple of weeks ago when you made them for everyone. And
5: you had an opportunity to have one, and you chose not to. So that's not
7: I
5: my
7: did.
5: Fault.
7: I don't think I did.
5: No, they were there in the break room
7: during my show, right?
5: Well, no. I mean, they were there for like a couple hours before the show.
7: Well, I guess we'll have to let bygones be bygones. Landon claims, I didn't mean let bygones be bygones. That means I'm going to drop it. I'm not going to drop it. I meant we're going to agree to disagree. And apparently Landon is coming through with some brownies next week that will actually
5: yes.
7: be shared. Which
5: Monday
7: is
5: morning, 8:35. Brownie Gate is going to be settled.
7: And you know what's funny about that is, so I told the story and I got no less than a half a dozen different messages that were wait, so this is just normal brownies? I'm like, yes, this is just a matter of normal brownies. I don't know what you guys are getting at otherwise. But looking forward to it, Landon. Here's Hooper.
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2: Today is a First Alert weather day. Mostly sunny. Near record heat this afternoon. A high near 90. And then heads up, strong thunderstorms possible late today and through this evening. They could have hail and high winds. Otherwise, overnight clearing and mild with a low of 59 degrees. From the WBY First Alert Weather Center, I'm meteorologist Steve Balon.
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0: All right, we're back. Ben Kominos, WHBY, Political Voices Network. Outside the Box is brought to you by Roush Plumbing and Remodeling, the plumbing and remodeling company the Fox Valley depends on. Little bit of an abridged week this week. I've been doing these evening shows Monday through Thursday. They're a little more laid back than Outside the Box. Just on TikTok, although I did buy the equipment, I'm getting ready to do the whole home studio thing. So for my YouTube and Facebook crowd, I think we'll finally be able to get you guys involved in the evening one as well here for people doing it. However, we're not going to have a Thursday one, and there's a chance there might not even be a Friday Outside the Box show. I'll remind you guys on Thursday as we get closer. It might just be a Professor's Friday, best of, but we'll see what happens as we get close there. It's going to be one of those kind of weeks, it looks like, but nevertheless, we move along. By the way, I did get a text from Dean Cofford, who says he intends to chime in here shortly about the Wisconsin budget conversation. So whenever he's ready, we'll just bring him on. We're just going to kind of fly by the seat of our pants on that one there. But we'll see where that ultimately ends up going. I do want to shift gears here until he calls in, though, of course. We're obviously accepting calls and texts as well. 920-281-1150. I want to pivot into the national scene here because one of the first comments that I saw surrounding the election last week that we talked about pretty extensively in Kentucky. The Thomas Massey election, where AIPAC threw $16 million into the race, or I should say AIPAC and AIPAC adjacent kind of groups threw $16 million into the race and went well over $30 million overall, specifically because Massey was one of the few candidates in the majority party who actually wanted to see some kind of repercussions for the people on the Epstein list, regardless of what party they are affiliated with, who's actually an anti-war candidate, regardless of which party he ends up starting the war. The list goes on and on here. A tweet was sent out and subsequently deleted, but thankfully one of the news operations I follow was able to screenshot it before it was able to go away, and I would like to read it to you now because it is no longer available on their page, but it is available because, much to everybody's chagrin, the internet is forever. And I want to kind of go over what was said in there with you and why this is a larger overarching problem. And I promise we're not going to focus too much on the Massey thing here today. It's about how it all ties in, even to the Wisconsin budget conversation. It says, Congressman Massey's defeat on Tuesday sets a clear precedent. Elected officials are free to disagree with us, but only briefly, with the laughing emoji afterward. That was posted by AIPAC on the 20th. It is no longer available for people to see, but I'd argue that that points to a larger overarching problem, right? These guys got too big for their britches, whether that be an unpaid intern or somebody who runs AIPAC or anywhere in between. Whoever is in charge of their social media platform got too big for their britches and started wearing the obvious thing on their sleeve, the obvious reality that they are facing, that we are facing as a society. We are bought and paid for by a foreign country. And I believe that that is going to have an impact on the race in Maine. I believe we saw it have an impact on the mayoral race in New York. And depending on which candidate ends up coming out of the Wisconsin primary in August, there's a chance we end up seeing this conversation happen again in Wisconsin. And I have a lot more thoughts about that, but we're already receiving our first call. Could be Dean Cofford. This is how we operate here, though. Hello, you're on Outside the Box.
1: Morning, Ben. Dean Cofford, State Representative.
0: Hey, all right. How are you doing today, Representative? How was the weekend?
1: Well, you know, I own a smooth business, so I was here a lot, but I did get a chance to get up north for a little bit and relax, so life is good.
0: Good stuff. For those of you that weren't listening in the 9 o'clock hour, we'll recoup. I was talking a little bit about the Marquette polling data showing 4 in 5 people upset with the lack of follow through with this bipartisan surplus. The $300 checks coming from the $850 million of the surplus plus an additional billion roughly thrown into special needs education, the education system in general. I was talking about the $2.9 billion deficit that comes from that, and you had sent a text that said projected growth would make up for that structural deficit. So I told you if you wanted to come on and kind of defend that kind of logic there, you're more than welcome to do so. So the floor is yours.
1: Yeah, well, thanks. Hey, I've been listening. Congratulations on being in the 11%. I've been there 28 years in Madison. I'm not going back. I decided to retire. I've been in this community my whole life. I know this community pretty well. And people are ticked off. They are ticked off about what happened in Madison. The biggest thing, you know, I'm a moderate. I'm a Republican who won a Democrat 55% district. And so, you know what, there's not many of people like me left in Madison. They're either far left, far right, and even if you're not far left enough, if you're not far right enough, your own party takes you out. So it's I have a pretty good perspective. I've got a lot of institutional knowledge. I work well with the Democrats. And to listen to some of this spin that's coming from you and a lot of other people, it's just kind of funny. I watched Governor Doyle on Upfront a couple weeks ago. Even Governor Doyle is scratching his head on this one. People in my bar, people that I run into at the Memorial Day parade, they want one thing. In the last 10 years, they won't compromise. They want us to work together. So we finally do, and we get a deal with the governor. You know, there's never a perfect deal. But this is right for the people of Wisconsin. This is not, you know, the millionaires and billionaires you're talking about. This is for common people, tax break for them. For, you know, there's a lot of people that could use $300 right now, and for a lot of people it won't make a big difference. But all the other things, $4.5 million for the Neenah School District, $2.9 million for Menasha School District, $12.1 million for the Appleton School District, special needs funding, which, hey, we tried to get there during the budget, but Jill Utterly underestimated the number of special needs students, so we were well low. I've been there for 2/3 funding of schools. I mean, I understand the formulas. I understand, you know, structural deficit. Every budget have a small structural deficit. Will this put us in a little bit, you know, bigger than normal? Yes.
0: 2.9.
1: Clearly. I was there. It was a whole heck of a lot bigger under Jim Doyle and Scott Walker took over. I've been there. I was the chair of finance when we had zero growth. Our growth projections, and we all, whether the Republicans are in charge, Ben, or the Democrats, we use the Fiscal Bureau number because they're the nonpartisan group. They tell us what the projections are going to be. Could the bottom fall out? Yes, you're correct. The bottom could fall out, $5 gas, a lot of other things. But the projections, right now, we're only, 6 months into the biennium, and we're already $600,000 ahead of the projections. Corporate income tax, income tax, sales tax, they're all trending a lot higher than we even projected when we did the budget. So I'm just a little upset. You know, it's a lot more than that $300 check that you keep harping about. You know, the Democrats in the Senate, they all voted no for one reason, politics over people. They want to spend that money. That money is going to get spent, Ben. It's going to get spent next, you know, July. And in the meantime, our schools who've been, you know, they're scratching their heads. They called me, the superintendent, saying, Dean, what the hell just happened? Democrats have never said no to spending more money on children. Republicans are always criticized that we don't spend enough. And so we got to deal with the Democrats. 13 Democrats voted for this in the state assembly, 0 in the state Senate, because they believe they're going to be in charge in January, which very well could happen, and they want to be able to spend the money. They don't want to give tax breaks to people who work for tips. They don't want to give tax breaks for people who work overtime. They just want to be able to spend that money. And so I'm frustrated, but you know what? I'm going out the door, but at least I can give you true vision of what's going on. You let Senator Elfein, who I have a lot of respect for, come on the morning after, to spin her vote. It's called spin. Everybody does it. But you have the other side on this program very often. And so I just thought I'd let you know that, you know, there is another side of the story. And I'm here to tell you, Marquette polls are usually pretty good. And you know what? The polls that I take in my sports bar and grill, the Democrats are ticked off. Republicans are ticked off. The average person at the parade, the Labor Temple where they had the car show, they're not happy about what happened a couple of
2: weeks. Well, let me ask you, Dean, because you keep setting this up as spin. So if you're going to do it that way, then obviously I'm going to need to defend myself now. So the Pittsburgh kid might be coming out of me a little bit on this one here. What more than $300 for the $850 million is coming in the form? You said there's so much more coming outside of that. The $850 million was $300 checks / $600 checks for married couples for all the adults in Wisconsin. Yes, I'm sure that matters, but that's close to $1 billion from a one-time surplus that's no longer going to be available anymore. You say Democrats are the ones about pumping money into schools and funding schools and children. Republicans are allegedly the party of fiscal responsibility, and this is going to blow a $2.9 billion hole in our deficit. You're sitting here acting like there aren't tariffs or a pointless war in Iran driving up the cost of our oil and gas, as if we're not on trajectory to spend a whole hell of a lot more money without a quick pivot here that this administration has really not shown any effort to do. And are you really going to come on outside the box and pretend like the Republicans, were they to give up their control of the assembly and the Democrats do come away with a trifecta, and then the Democrats showed up and had to say, we have to raise taxes due to the $2.9 billion hole in the budget that we blew in this 2 years ago to give everybody $300 checks. Are you trying to pretend that there would be some level-headed approach to this conversation? Because I think you and I both know that's not the case.
1: The $2.9 billion structural deficit, if you do your research and you find out what the structural deficit has been for the last 28 years, you'll find out that it's been all over the map. It's been $1.3 billion. It's been zero. It's been, you know, it's called a structural deficit. And the growth has always, you know, been there enough. But you keep talking about $860 million. Yeah, it costs a lot of money to send these checks back. We did it one other time when I was in the legislature. I think the checks were less than $200 back then, but times were different. It cost, administratively, a lot of money. And it's difficult. You know, people who don't pay taxes, people that pay less. You've talked about all that. And I'm going to agree that, you know, some of that is true that you talk about, but it also you don't talk about the $1.5 billion in total tax relief to Wisconsin residents. You talk about the $300 tax surplus. There's $350 million in there in direct property tax reductions on people's next bill. You know, that's not going to happen before the next election. So I think both parties agreed that, hey, property taxes went up too high this time. I said the biggest mistake we made in this budget was not putting $0 in general school aids. We put it all in special needs, special education, $563 million, and it wasn't enough. You know, and then you look at all the other stuff, $315 million increase to public schools over the next 2 years. We $232 million to eliminate state income taxes on overtime and tips. So there was more than just the check then. You got to be honest about that. And it was a total package. And the biggest deal here to me, it was negotiated. I had a hand in, you know, I'm probably the only Republican with the governor's cell phone number. And you know what? This was something that he's a very popular governor. And even his own party, you know, left him for political reasons, in my opinion.
2: Well, that's definitely an opinion, and I appreciate you calling and chiming in here, and you know you're always welcome on this program. I don't think you and I are going to see eye to eye, and I would like to highlight I did cover the no tax on tips and the picking and choosing which jobs deserve tax relief and how homeowners deserve tax relief and other people don't and all that kind of jazz. We had that whole conversation on this show when that information was broken, and I'm in favor of any kind of working class stimulus that makes its way through no matter what, but it just has to make sense. I'd argue this one didn't, but that's an opinion.
1: I respect that.
2: Right on.
1: I respect that. I will just say this was a monumental thing. I've been there 28 years, and we finally came together on something that helped a lot of people in this state. And in my opinion, for political reasons, it just shows you how far the left, the Democrats have went, how far right the Republicans have went. And they finally came together, and it didn't happen, and it's sad.
0: All right. Hey, Dean, I appreciate the call and you for chiming in, man. You take it easy, and we'll have you on again before the career wraps up. Yeah. All right. Bye now. Yeah, he and I aren't going to see eye to eye on that, but I'll allow you guys to kind of all make your decisions. We already got our first call. Actually, we have two. I'm going to put the person who's calling right now on hold, and someone has been waiting for a second here. Hello, you're on Outside the Box.
3: Hey, Ben. Good morning. It's Ben.
0: Hey, what's up, man?
3: Oh, not much. So, you know, I've always heard that the U.S. spends more than every other country on education, but ranks, you know, pretty poorly globally against other, like, developed nations. You know, and looking into it a little further, I think it's somewhere in the ballpark of the government spends $30,000 to $40,000 per full-time student on average in America.
0: Okay.
3: Which is, I think what it said was that there's, and that's over twice the average of other developed nations. And the United States rank, so we spend the most money on education, there's no doubt about that. But our rankings must have gone up. Because it says we fall somewhere between 9th and 16th globally from the different charts.
0: Okay.
3: So I guess my opinion on the matter is when we're spending, when we're already spending over double, what other developed countries are spending, but yet their education is better, doesn't that kind of seem like an oxymoron a little bit to keep throwing money at the education system? Like, does it come down to the curriculum and the teachers and, like, what they're teaching the students and how they're teaching the students?
0: Absolutely.
3: More than just chucking a couple hundred more million dollars at education for each, you know, state?
0: Yeah, it's you bring up a lot of valid points, Ben, because it's a matter, as someone on my TikTok chat highlights, it's a matter of guardrails, and you're exactly right. I don't think we pay teachers enough money to adequately do the job, blah, blah, blah, blah, blah, pay for their own supplies, all that kind of jazz. But there is no fiscal dollar amount that I think we as a nation are going to be able to throw at our schooling system, because this isn't unique to Wisconsin, right? It's not like Wisconsin school systems are underperforming and everywhere else they're absolutely whooping ass. This is a nationwide problem that comes from a lot of issues, whether it be COVID, the home life in 2026, the state of a lot of school systems, the list goes on and on. I think that's a fair assessment that you bring up. We do spend more than most people do on education. It's a matter of where that money's actually going. Fundamentally, Ben, I think that premise could really describe most of the conversations that you and I have. I think you and I agree on a ton of crap. It's a matter of, will the money actually get allocated in a way that will make life empirically better for the average person? And I, against my better instincts, trust humanity to do the right thing. And while humanity oftentimes does, the people in politics very rarely do. And so when you look at the money that goes into education in other countries, I'd argue it's applied in a way that makes a lot more sense towards educating rather than administrative issues and things going on in the periphery of education. And my phone lines are blowing up. Otherwise, we'd have a back and forth here. But I do appreciate the call. And, like, there's a lot to be said about that, where just money isn't going to get this point across. And no, I don't have, I already see people messaging, I don't know about the numbers that that were levied, that Ben just said. What I'm seeing, K through 12 education, this is a Google AI search, says on average it's $20,400 per student. Puts them in the top five of the 40 developed nations in the on the world right now. So some food for thought as we continue this conversation. We got another one piling in here. We'll just keep it rolling. Hello, you're on Outside the Box.
4: Yeah, good morning, Ben. It's Gary calling. Say, I just heard Mr. Crawford talk about that funding. And one thing that surprised me was he said he's always voted, or he's voted for the two-thirds funding in the formula. And he knows that that formula has dropped for general education. One thing, so, you know, he was part of the group that kept going for the whatever it is 18 years of dropping school aids in a general sense, and now he's riding a white horse. But I just don't, and you're right in terms of education. You know, there was a lot of new schools built. They were building buildings, but they weren't concerned about the platform teachers. And so now we dug ourselves a hole, and, you know, we built magnificent football stadiums and all these other things with the school funding that was used. And as far as overall spending is concerned, and the rebate, the $300 and the $600 deal, that to me, it should have gone to the people that actually paid taxes. There's a lot of people that file a tax form, but they don't pay any out-of-pocket taxes. They write everything off, and then they end up with a zero tax. And I don't think any of those people should have gotten a $300 or $600. It wouldn't have made any difference in their life because they live sure. on a different planet. But that's one thing. And as far as Mr. Crawford, what he said, I remember about 7 years ago, this is before you arrived in the Valley, he voted for WEDAC money, Wisconsin Economic Development Council, and the money was spent, and there was a lot of money that was not accounted for. In fact, he even said, I believe, if I recall, he said something to the effect that I really don't know what I was voting on. They did several audits and stuff, but they couldn't find out who got the money and where the money went. And that's never been revealed to the people in a follow-up action. That was swept under the rug. That all happened about 7 years ago. And, you know, so he knows that there's several departments that always get their money.
0: Oh, absolutely, Gary. And there were a couple of logical inconsistencies that I heard in it as well. It's funny, I should have probably been writing, but I wasn't, so that I could have addressed each one point by point. But that's a very fair assessment. The one that stuck out to me, and I appreciate the call, Gary, was the one surrounding people looking for property tax relief. But there's a number of different issues surrounding that as well. I'll tell you what, we'll keep this conversation rolling. I see we got some texts and some messages on my socials as well here that we'll jump into with you guys on the other side of the break surrounding that conversation we just had there. Everybody stay right where you are, and we'll keep it moving in just a second here. You're listening to Outside the Box with Ben Kamenos here on WHBY. 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
0: 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You know what the best thing to search on WHBY is? The news. Go do that right now. We'll be back in a little bit.
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0: All right, we're back. Outside the Box, Ben Commodos, WHBY. I had three text messages that I chose not to read in the lead up to this segment here, and this is going to be a very short segment. I went a bit long, but this show's kind of flying by the seat of its pants today. I did not expect a call from Dean Cawford about the sustainability. Who would have known that a conservative would call this show and I would out fiscal hawk him? Not me, that's for sure. But here we are, nevertheless. A lot of you guys have some thoughts about that conversation. If you didn't get a chance to listen to it, it will be available on the WHBY app as well as my YouTube and Facebook page too, shortly after I get off the air here. So go ahead and check out that entire conversation if you didn't get a chance to hear it already. But what's funny is none of your comments were specifically about anything of substance. I appreciate the comments you're leaving me with, nevertheless, but I did have to laugh because I'm like, oh, text line's really lining up here. We'll dive into that and see where it goes. By the way, Dwayne's saying, it's just more of the same. But yeah, I feel where you guys are coming from with that conversation. And again, you all have even more skin in the game than I do, just from the perspective of me having only been here for the last 3.5 years. I don't have a student that's currently enrolled in the public system. I don't have to pay property taxes because I rent, and therefore, as the property taxes continue going up referendum after referendum because we're not allocating the appropriate funds to the school system in a meaningful way, we all end up getting dinged for it. But I'm here to tell you right now that had this passed, the Democrats would have been labeled as fiscally irresponsible in 2 years. Dean knows it and I know it as well. There is simply no way around the reality that this would have operated at a debt, or a deficit rather, and that deficits are already growing as a result of fake inflation, the war in Iran, and a cost of living crisis that is almost exclusively getting exacerbated by corporate greed and tariffs at this point. Without an agenda to address those, which a state realistically only has so much influence over, the alleged spending that we were going to be dealing with in 2 years, in all likelihood, the revenues generated, in all likelihood, will probably be vastly different. And that as a result of what was determined by the allocation of funds, and I can't stress enough, almost $1 billion going to $300 checks. Notice how that was never defended. It was never that I was misrepresenting that. It was, oh, Ben, you're not talking about all these other fancy things that are happening around the peripheral, the thing that you're talking about here. No, that was not the issue. That was the issue. It was never the fact that $1 billion in tax revenue turns into $300 for the average Wisconsinite, and that is worth a $2.9 billion deficit in 2 years that would ultimately result in Democrats raising your taxes. And based on this Marquette poll, if there's one thing that I've learned, that 4 out of 5 people that don't follow politics have a certain feeling about what just took place over the course of the last couple weeks, it's that there are not a large enough population of people in this state, in this country, on this planet, that are going to be able to look at tax increases through a nuanced means. To look at it and be like, well, I should expect this kind of thing to happen because X, Y, and Z. That isn't what's going to happen. What will happen is Marquette will have a poll in 2 years. It's be like, do you blame Democrats for raising your taxes while they have control of the assembly, the Senate, and the governorship? And 4 out of 5 people will say yes. And around and around and around we go. Until that part of the conversation can be explained to me, I struggle to understand why this was the end-all be-all agreement that needed to get passed. Because people do need help, actual help. People need to see relief at the gas pumps, at the grocery stores, at the clothing stores, basically anywhere you go to buy anything, you are getting gouged. They need help. This ain't it. An extra $300 will cover a month and a half worth of gas tanks if you're lucky, depending on how much you drive, and then you're back to square one. And to sit there and pretend like, oh, well, if you account for what is projected to be brought in over the course of the next 2 years, that deficit is basically wiped out. There is not a single shred of economic data right now that would lead you to believe that we will be in a better economic standing than we are right now in 2 years. There is not a single shred of evidence to back that claim up. And I'm here for it if you got it. But I would be hard-pressed to find anybody who has it. You know who is? As one of my TikTok audience points out, you know who is addressing deficits and debts? New York City. You know what they did? Taxed billionaires more. And they're able to address the deficit at which they're working at. And that conversation will be the one that we use to wrap this program up. I did tell you that we were going to have a short segment here just because I do have to squeeze one more commercial break in. We'll have about 7 minutes on the other side to jump into what I want to talk about. It deals, as I mentioned, Mamdani, Plattner, Wisconsin, the Democrats, it all ties together in a way that's meaningful, and it even ties into that conversation that I had with Representative Dean Coffert. All of that in the last 7 minutes on the other side of the break. Stay where you are, but actually even more reason to stay where you are. It's a tale of two tailgates. It's your chance to qualify for the daily ticket drawing to cheer on the crew in Milwaukee. Everyone who wins tickets will step up to the plate for the grand prize. An away game road trip to St. Louis, complete with game tickets, hotel, gas money, and more. 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That's a tale of two tailgates with Tenney's Jewelry, done already, Keller, and your home for Milwaukee baseball, WHBY. We'll take caller number 5 right now for your chance to qualify, and we'll be back in just a little bit. 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
2: 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Terry Kovarik will have the latest in WHBY news. First Alert meteorologist David Ernst will have your shortened work week forecast. Alex previews the night in sports, and Hurling Clark Law Firm traffic will get you home quick.
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0: All right, we're back. WHPY. Cruising just knocked my water bottle off the counter as I was getting back from break. But thankfully, the cap was on it. So I think this is going to be a good day, guys. I think this is going to be a good day. I have thoughts and congratulations to Matt out in Black Creek, who ended up coming away with the qualifier for Outside the Box. 1 in 4 chance to come away with it. And if you didn't qualify today, don't you worry, because you'll have a chance tomorrow. I was getting a call right as my bumper started. For all we know, they're trying to qualify for Brewer tickets. Let's see what happens. Hello, you're on Outside the Box.
1: Hi, Ben, Jerry. I'm not trying to qualify for Brewer tickets. I actually won some on Dave Edwards' show and had a great time.
0: Great.
1: So real quick, because I know you're up against it.
0: Yeah.
1: What Ben said, that we spend twice as much as all countries on education, that just didn't make sense to me. So I'm looking at the website of the National Center for Education Statistics. And yes, the U.S. is high, but we're lower than a number of countries like Norway, Austria, and Korea. This is a full-time equivalent per capita spending for elementary and secondary education. We're about the same as Iceland, Belgium, Australia, Norway, Sweden. We're much higher than Estonia, Poland, Latvia, Chile, Turkey. So, just one more quick point. When somebody quotes a statistic that doesn't really seem to make sense, you really ought to ask them, where are you getting that information? Because where they may be getting it from is some right-wing media that cherry-picked it and blew it out of proportion and exaggerated it.
0: Or it could have just been a simple, misstatement, like, because we do spend twice as much on healthcare, and maybe they just kind of conflated. But I do get your point, nevertheless. I'm not taking away from that statement whatsoever. But, yeah, I appreciate the insight and the statistics. And it didn't sound right to me either, but I appreciate the information nevertheless. You take it easy, Jerry. Thank you very much. We got another call here. This is fine. I'm down to just do what I intended to do tomorrow. This is good. Hello, you're on Outside the Box. Yeah, okay, that was fun while it lasted, I suppose. I really didn't want to talk to that person. They kind of seemed like they sucked anyway. I'm joking. Whoever you are, I'm sorry. I can't help myself when you get that loud hang-up noise when that kind of stuff happens. But, no, Jerry's point is absolutely not lost on me whatsoever. Hell, I'm guilty of it myself. I take in so much information. Granted, I have like paperwork, I've got notes, I do what I can to try and keep my thoughts as organized as I can when I talk to you guys here, but it also is just a constant treadmill that is almost impossible to get off, as I realized this weekend. And that sometimes stats can kind of get blurred in this conversation here, but I do appreciate that. I'll tell you what. Let's put a pin in that conversation, because DSL brought up Mamdani and addressing the deficit through state funds and so on and so forth. And I'd love to have that conversation as well, because I think that's championed as a slight against the move, while it doesn't take into consideration where those state funds are coming from, that I would absolutely love to get into, that I think ties into a larger issue. So this is going to be one of those episodes of Outside the Box that people just absolutely love, where if you didn't listen to what I had to say today, tomorrow's only going to make like 30% sense, which is probably the best reason I can give you for downloading the WHPY app. All you got to do is search WHPY in Google Play or in the App Store. It's free and easy to use and gives you access to previous shows that you might not have been able to hear. Dean Coffert made an impromptu appearance on Outside the Box today. That happens right at the top of the second hour. If you didn't get a chance to hear it live, go ahead and do so. And if your audio's not your thing, if you're more of a video person, well, boy, do I have a solution for you. The show streams live on TikTok, YouTube, Facebook, and plenty of other places as well. So follow me there. Just search my name in the bar, Ben Kominos, and go check me out. I have an evening show as well that I do 7 to 8 p.m. just on TikTok right now. Haley's up next, so everybody stay where you are, and we will be back in just a little bit. I'll be back tomorrow. She'll be up in just a little bit. You're listening to Outside the Box with Ben Kominos here on WHBY. Roll out.
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9: From ABC News, I'm Chuck Severson. Right now, it's another routine poking and saying off for the nation's chief executive.
10: President Trump traveled to Walter Reed National Military Medical Center in Maryland today for what the White House called his routine annual dental and medical assessments. This marks his third visit to the medical center in 13 months. He had a physical in April 2025 and went back for a follow-up appointment in October, which the White House later said included a CT scan to assess his cardiovascular and abdominal health. His doctor said at the time the imaging was, quote, perfectly normal, and the president remains in, quote, excellent health. It's also the third visit to the dentist in 5 months for the president, who turns 80 next month. Karen Travers, ABC News, the White House.
9: Iran calling yesterday's U.S. air attacks a gross violation of the ceasefire. ABC News Chief Global Affairs Correspondent Martha Raddatz says the Pentagon calls them defensive.
11: They've said the ceasefire is not broken. Any military official I know and talked to said that ceasefire was broken about 3 or 4 weeks ago when there was firing across. But they want to keep this low. We're making progress. We're making progress. But we don't know actually what that progress is. And remember, the nuclear facilities were the key to this, and they seem to be putting that off more and more.
9: U.S. and global crude oil trading a little lower, but are still way up since before the Iran war. Global oil at just about $100 a barrel. National average of a gallon of regular grade gasoline, now $4.45, according to Gas Buddy. The Texas U.S. Senate primaries today. ABC's Jim Ryan says the state's senior senator is in the fight of his long political life.
12: John Cornyn first got to the Senate in 2002 and has easily won re-election every 6 years. With financial backing from the likes of George W. Bush and Rupert Murdoch, he's considered an old-school conservative. Challenger Ken Paxton's war chest is filled with money from lesser-known but equally powerful donors who like his hard right leanings.
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9: Officials in Belgium say 4 people were killed, including 2 children, in a crash involving a school bus and a train. ABC's Maggie Rooley.
15: 7 children were on the bus when it collided with the train just after 8 a.m. local time. And local media is reporting the bus was on its way to a special education school. Now, there were no additional injuries, and the accident happened about 15 miles north of the Belgian capital of Brussels, where the bus can be seen now lying on its side. This morning, the president of the EU, Ursula von der Leyen, says she's heartbroken and that today Europe grieves with Belgium.
9: The train was estimated to be traveling at about 75 miles per hour at the time of the crash. The Deep South bracing for a new round of heavy rain and thunderstorms today following deadly storms over the holiday weekend. ABC's Lindsay Tuckman.
7: Days of severe weather in the Deep South, triggering flash flooding. The storms turning deadly near Hattiesburg, Mississippi. And in South Carolina, a woman was killed at a restaurant after authorities say strong winds sent a

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3: Good morning. It's a sunny 80 degrees at 11:05. I'm Landon Moore. The Appleton School Board may take a closer look at the food provided to students in school cafeterias. Board member Oliver Zornow is concerned about the calorie and sugar content of items, especially at the elementary level.
4: What does the district get in return for the product placement of Trix, Doritos, Cocoa Puffs, brand name adjusted calorie content items? Because I see it as a way that those companies are marketing to children, and the school is saying that an appropriate lunch is Trix cereal.
3: Food Services Director Jill Granger says they are limited in what they can serve by what is provided by Chartwell's Food Service.
5: We don't benefit from getting branded items. Those are the items we're able to choose from what the USDA allows us to purchase.
3: Granger adds that the food provided in school cafeterias has to meet federal and district standards on a rolling 5-day average. The Village of Sherwood is looking for developers to help create a new downtown. The village has put out requests for proposals for a number of properties with the goal of mixed-use development. Proposals are due by Friday, June 12th. Governor Tony Evers is rolling out $60 million to expand high-speed internet in underserved Wisconsin communities. Reporter Sean Maloney has the details.
6: Evers, along with the state's Public Service Commission, say the funding will go towards the Broadband Expansion Grant Program, which connects more homes and businesses that still lack reliable service. The grants are open to telecom providers, local governments, and partnerships between the two, with a focus on areas that don't have internet speeds of at least 100 megabits download and 20 upload. The state has already committed more than $345 million towards broadband since 2019 in what Evers calls a historic investment to close the digital divide. Sean Maloney, Wisconsin Radio Network.
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8: Today is a First Alert weather day, mostly sunny, near record heat this afternoon, a high near 90. And then heads up, strong thunderstorms possible late today and through this evening. They could have hail and high winds. Otherwise, overnight clearing and mild with a low of 59 degrees. From the WBY First Alert Weather Center, I'm meteorologist Steve Balon.
9: Thank you, Steve. Yes, a warm one currently. 81 degrees here in Appleton from your Myron Construction Studios of WHBY.
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0: Good morning, everyone. Hello, and welcome in to Focus Fox Valley. Raise your hand if you thought it was Monday today. Hey, I'm with you. But lucky for us, it's Tuesday. So we're cruising through the week. Hopefully you had a fantastic extended weekend, holiday weekend, whatever the weekend looked like to you. I hope it was the best available and you were able to spend it doing something meaningful and special. Maybe you just got some errands done. Maybe you got to enjoy the weather. Whatever the case, hopefully it was fantastic. Thanks for being with us here on WHBY and part of our start to the week here on this Tuesday, May 26th, 11:11 the time. I'm Haley Tenpass, joining you from our Myron Construction Studios of WHBY. Our weekend was filled to the brim. We had our first big softball tournament for my oldest, which was so much fun. So lots of softball. We snuck in some swimming. We have just such a great group of girls and families that we're able to enjoy softball with. So that's exactly what we did this weekend. My kids are really tough ballpark siblings. they look for fun. You know, they were climbing rocks. We brought this little tent that they were playing in, and you know, all the snacks in the world, plus the concession stand. So they were pretty happy. And then finally back home, settled in for Monday and that extra day to, of course, take a moment and pause and remember those who made that sacrifice so meaningful and important. And honestly, selfishly, it was an extra day to get some things done around the house. Get some plants, got those purchased, planted, stopped out to the Enchanted Florist in Hortonville, visited Lou, got some little flowers and things from her. Great selection of tomatoes right now, I must say. My goodness, we've got deer in our backyard, so I usually don't put too many vegetable plants in our garden because the deer they are relentless. So thankfully I have a garden with my parents that I could usually snag a couple of things from. But we got some lettuce and some peas in, got my flowers in, got my herb garden in. So hopefully things start growing here soon. The heat is going to help. My goodness, high of 90 predicted for today. So we hit that unofficial start to summer and we just hit go right away. So glad to see it. Glad to be there. Hopefully you had a wonderful weekend as well. All right. The show today is a great one, and featured in this first hour will be Appleton Mayor Jake Woodford. We're going to talk about several city items, some getting a lot of conversation going within the community. The decision to stop using flock cameras will be discussed here today. I know on the flip side, Appleton Parks and Rec, with something kind of fun, they have launched a citywide scavenger hunt that we will tell you more about. And just reminders too of summer in the city of Appleton. Then it's Go Valley Kids joining us in the noon hour today. Amanda's back, and we're going to talk saving this summer, free things to do, ways to save money this summer. I'll tell you what, as a parent, these are a ding, ding, ding in my book. When you can find a few opportunities here and there to save, always fantastic. Those summer reading programs are such a hit. Something from my childhood is back. It's the Pizza Hut Book It reading program. I don't know why this one really sticks with us millennials, but it really does. We really love it. We really love that one. And we'll also remind you of, honestly, you don't have to cram it all into the summer and into 18 summers. You know, there's a quote out there that says you only get 18 summers with your kids. And while, you know, there is some truth to that, Amanda's got another different perspective. Has a different perspective for us on that. And I'm eager to talk about it because, you know, as a parent, it can feel like there's some pressure out there to make all the memories and to do all the activities and to do all the things. And when you have that busy summer calendar rolling, whew, that's a lot of pressure on parents out there. So we'll talk it through her perspective that she read and shared on You Don't Have to Cram Everything into 18 Summers. Such a good one. And we'll talk through summer with Go Valley Kids in our second hour of Focus Fox Valley. So that's a glimpse at what's coming up here. This hour, by the way, not possible without Sturdivant and Associates, who are helping you out in the Medicare, Medicaid, insurance areas. Call them today at 920-969-1956 to get things started. And without further ado, let's get this show on the road with Appleton Mayor Jake Woodford joining us in studio. Good morning, Jake.
1: Good morning.
0: How is your week going? We're kind of already a step ahead.
1: Yeah, it's like a Super Monday. Coming off a holiday weekend. Yeah. So yeah, just, you know, getting back in the groove.
0: Gotta ease into it.
1: Yeah, definitely. Though was on duty yesterday for the Memorial Day parade and the moment of remembrance ceremony at Riverside. And it was just a really special morning and a great way to gather as a community.
0: I wanted to ask about the Memorial Day holiday and the special ceremonies here in the city. Always really well attended. What were your takeaways?
1: Yeah, I mean, it means a lot the way our community shows up and for events like this. And I think it says a lot about our shared commitment to making sure we have a great community and that we recognize what makes that possible. And so the commitment and sacrifices that have been made by service members, and particularly on Memorial Day, we recognize those who've made the ultimate sacrifice. And our community just continues to show up. And, you know, events like this are not possible without the support of many, many people in the community. Of course, our volunteer parade committee that does an amazing job putting together our parades, but the many sponsors and contributors to the event who help make it happen, right down to those companies and organizations that provide vehicles to park along our parade routes to help keep us safe, and just everybody who contributed. It was just a really special event. And of course, the Moment of Remembrance ceremony at Riverside Cemetery features area high school students reciting pieces and offering a keynote address. And it's inspiring to hear our young people get up there and do such a great job.
0: You know, I mentioned this on Friday, but I can recall participating in Memorial Day ceremonies when I was young. I was mm-hmm. a Girl Scout. I mentioned this on the air, and I actually had some conversations with my kids about it over the weekend, because we actually were driving around town yesterday and came across some blocks because we couldn't cross, and they were, mm-hmm. why can't we cross? I'm like, oh, there's a parade, there's a ceremony going on. And you know, did you participate in anything as a kiddo?
1: Yeah, absolutely. Yeah, absolutely. And you know, I grew up in Appleton, and so grew up coming to this parade and Flag Day parade, Christmas parade, and yeah, these are really important community moments, and it's an opportunity for us grown-ups to be reminded of why we recognize Memorial Day. And it's an opportunity to teach our kids and young ones about why this day exists and what it's about. And so I'm really happy that we continue to have such a strong turnout for these events and a shared commitment to making sure that they continue to happen in our community.
0: All right. Well, since we're talking parades, let's look ahead to the Flag Day Parade and remind our listeners about the change in the route for mm-hmm. this year's Flag Day Parade. And a lot of decision making went into that. A lot of things considered. Mm-hmm. Remind us of why that yeah. choice was made to shorten the route and to switch it to the route that we utilize for our downtown Appleton Christmas parade.
1: Yeah. Yeah. So parade's coming up on June 13th, and we're very much looking forward to it. The route will be on College Avenue, using the same route and direction as the Christmas parade. And this was a decision that was made by the parade committee in consultation with the Appleton Police Department and other city departments. And really what it comes down to is making sure that we can provide a safe and secure event perimeter for the Flag Day Parade. And was a very difficult decision. As we were just talking about, tradition is such an important part of our community, and it's what holds us all together. But sometimes we have to take a hard look at traditions and hold that up against what is happening in the world around us, and recognize that sometimes we need to make refinements and in the interest of public safety. And that was ultimately the driver for the change to College Avenue. The other factors that came into consideration were that the length of the route, you know, the traditional start time for the Flag Day Parade is 2 o'clock in the afternoon. By the time we get to mid-June, we tend to be in much warmer temperatures. Even today, you know, we're going to have 90 degrees today. That's a little bit of an anomaly. But, you know, that afternoon start time, mid-June, and what was a very long parade route was starting to impact the participants of the parade, especially as our veterans who are part of organizations like the VFW and the Legion, as they continue to age, participating in the parade has gotten more difficult with the length of the route. The other piece of this is that the Flag Day Parade crossed an active railroad line, and despite reach outs to the railroad every year, without fail, we seem to have a train come through, and we have to hold up the parade. So we have these long gaps in the middle of the parade while we wait for a train to get across that active rail line so we can continue the parade. So a number of factors went in, but bottom line, it comes down to safety and being able to provide a secure perimeter for that event. And so very difficult decision, but one that I'm fully supportive of, and we're going to make sure that we do everything we can to put on a great event. I know the parade committee is committed. It's a big milestone year for the Flag Day Parade. So
0: 250.
1: Yeah. So we're looking forward to a really good event on a albeit a shorter route.
0: All right, we'll pause here. But more to talk about with Appleton Mayor Jake Woodford. Summer in the City, heating up, the Hyde Music Summer Concert Series. We've got a fun program with Appleton Parks and Rec. And we're going to talk about the decision to stop using flock cameras. How did we get here? What's the process, and why did this decision get made? We'll talk it through with Appleton Mayor Jake Woodford after this. Reminders, phone lines are open if you've got a question too. The number here, 920-281-1150.
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0: We're taking a moment to check in with Memorial Florists and Greenhouses, with Bob joining us today as they're celebrating summer and some really fun events that you might want to get on your calendars. Hi, Bob. How you doing?
5: Excellent. How are you, Haley?
0: I'm fantastic. You know, it's been such a beautiful weekend here in Northeast Wisconsin. I've got most of my planters ready to go. I still have a couple that I need to fill, but I know that Memorial Florist is continuing to help us out with that. Grabbing some perennials too, that's on my list still for the summer. I know you're helping with all those things.
5: Yeah, we're at the garden center, is filled with annuals, perennials, some garden art, all sorts of fun stuff. So stop in and check out our great selection, that's for sure. And then talking perennials, Legacy Lounge, kind of segue into that. Rob Zimmer's class next month, we're looking at June already, holy man, is based on perennials and picking perennials for the right perennials for your garden. So, you know, and everybody knows Rob, he's a wealth of knowledge, and he's going to tell you what good native perennials to pick, and I'm sure which ones are good for butterflies and hummingbirds and all that fun stuff. So that class will fill up for sure. So sign up on our webpage. It is limited to 44 people. It is a free class, and you get a 25% off coupon on top of it. So it's a great deal. We have bingo on 6/16. I think there's some spots available yet for that. And then on the 18th of June, we have Clay Studios coming back. This is their third time back. This one fills up too. So if you're interested in this, I would sign up soon. They're doing clay mugs again. I think the first round they did mugs, and that went over really well. So, and then on the 23rd, this is a first one for us with them. We have Ellis Visual Arts, and they have a felting project, which again, that's on our webpage. It kind of tells you about it, but that looks like it's going to be a great, great project also. So some fun classes in June coming up, and some kind of couple things to put on your calendar. So from there, we're talking about Flower Market Friday. And if you're familiar with Flower Market Friday, it's 25% off all of our loose cut flowers and hand bouquets. So every Friday, if you're needing flowers for in the house or with graduations coming up and you need a bouquet, it's a great deal to stop in and take advantage of. So again, don't forget your graduation flowers there.
0: I love that.
5: And then lastly, we've got Flowers for a Cause yet going on this month for Samaritan Counseling. And you know, Samaritan Counseling, they do wonderful work in our area and counseling our youth and adults and just helping out in areas that definitely is needed. So we're super excited. We got to partner with them this month, and we got a couple days yet left. So certainly if you need to send some flowers to someone, pick the arrangement that's going to support Samaritan Counseling. We love giving back to people in our community. So,
0: my goodness, Bob, so many great things going on over at the shop. And again, I love that the Flowers for a Cause continues with wonderful organizations to feature. Be sure to check that out. You can find details on the Memorial Florist website, of course. And Bob, if folks want to get in, if they want to maybe come to one of those Flower Market Friday events or sign up for bingo with the gals, how can they do all of those things?
5: So our website is the best spot to sign up or check out anything that you want to know what's going on in Legacy Lounge, or order flowers or contact us. And that's memorialflorist.com. Certainly would love to hear from you and talk to you over the phone at 920-731-3136. And stop in and check out everything in the greenhouse or in the showroom at 2320 South Memorial Drive. I will give you a heads up, we have some remodeling coming up in the next 2 months, so might be a little bumping around in the retail area, but certainly we'll be open during that remodel. So
0: we're hardy, just like a lot of the plants inside the store. We'll figure it out.
5: Yeah, definitely.
0: All right, Bob, thank you so very much, and we'll check back with you next in a couple of weeks to hear more about what's going on.
5: Yeah. Wonderful. Have a great day. Enjoy this weather.
0: Thank you, Bob. That's Memorial Florists and Greenhouses. Fantastic place to shop for yourself or a loved one. You can find them at 2320 South Memorial Drive in Appleton. And with that, it is a Flower Power Monday. So go ahead. Text in flowers to 920-281-1150 for your chance to win a beautiful bouquet. Again, text flowers to 920-281-1150 for your chance to win a beautiful bouquet from Memorial Florist and Greenhouses. With that, here's a walk in the Midwest Garden with Rob Zimmer.
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7: All this week and next on In the Midwest Garden, I'm talking about spectacular June blooms. Today, the bearded iris. Tall bearded iris come in so many different colors of the rainbow, each of them highly fragrant and beautifully arranged on tall scapes that boast large, often roughly blooms with gorgeous coloration and patterns. From jet black to pure white, there are tall bearded iris in just about every color and color combination you can imagine. Several tall bearded iris are classified as reblooming, meaning that later in summer or even fall, they may put on a secondary show if conditions are right. Iris blooms are arranged on the stalk to bloom on different days and at different times. This leads to a rather long bloom season depending upon the weather. Some of my favorite tall bearded iris are the streaked irises or batik forms. These have large, ruffly blooms that are streaked and splattered in different colors. Batik is a classic in dark blue and white. Others are available in shades of orange, pink, gold, black, and red. Sometimes gardeners notice that irises will start to show decreased bloom if they get too crowded in their bed. Iris rhizomes may crisscross and choke each other out. Often this leads to nice healthy leaves but very few blooms. To remedy this, irises should be divided or split every 3 to 5 years or so. This is best done in the fall when the weather is cooler. Iris clumps can be dug up and separated into sections that contain a healthy set of roots, rhizome, and at least one or two fans of leaves to give the plant a healthy bloom cycle next year. I'll have more to come on amazing June blooms all this week on In the Midwest Garden.
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0: 11:33, you're listening to Focus Fox Valley. Appleton Mayor Jake Woodford, my guest, on this Tuesday, May 26th. And this morning already, planting the first official marigold in the Marigold Mile. That's a cool thing to be able to say.
1: Yes.
0: Mr. Mayor.
1: Yes, I was given the honor of planting the first marigold. It was a yellow marigold, and they alternate. So yellow, orange, yellow, orange. And so it's a very particular process. And thousands and thousands of marigolds will be planted on South Oneida Street in Appleton. And we're excited that that is back underway. Another great volunteer-driven effort. The Marigold Mile is a nonprofit organization, and this is their big project. And marigolds have been popping up elsewhere, too. So Appleton Downtown Inc. is getting in on the fun, and they've been planting marigolds around the downtown. And I'm told the city of Menasha is also planting lots and lots of marigolds. So it seems to be spreading, and there's a lot of spirit with that group and a commitment. It's hard work. It really is hard work, and they picked a hot one to be out
0: there
1: planting. But everybody was in good spirits this morning, getting the marigolds in the ground, and I was honored to plant the first one. So I was able to stick around for a whole block. They got a whole system down. They've got volunteers that come in and till up those little terrace strips along the street, and then they preset the holes, and then the team comes through, drops the plants in, and then another follows to finish up the planting, and then the watering crew. So it's a well-oiled machine on the Marigold Mile.
0: It is, and it's such a beautiful tribute to our city.
1: Yeah,
0: it really is. So well done, everybody. Made me quick think, though, of the apple blossoms also that probably just wrapped up here in Appleton, that corridor. Did you make it your way to the apple blossoms this year?
1: Unfortunately, this year I had a conference that took me out of town, but they had a full-blown festival up on the north side. So Mike and Babs put together a great event, kites and food and drink, and just a really nice event. I'm excited to see how that grows over the years. And we're very happy to be able to plant more trees in the city of Appleton, more apple blossom trees. It's really come a long way up there on the north side. So if you haven't had a chance to check that out, would encourage you to go take a walk, enjoy the trail, and take in the trees. I'm looking forward to next year. Hopefully the League of Municipalities doesn't have the nerve to schedule against the Apple Blossom Festival again, so that I'm able to be in town.
0: Perfect. All right, we're going to shift gears here and talk about something that has certainly brought up a lot of different perspectives and opinions, not just in Appleton, but in other municipalities across Northeast Wisconsin, in the entire state of Wisconsin. Appleton, though, and your statement here from your office, the city is stopping the use of flock safety products. Mm-hmm. Quote, due to concerns of the integrity of flock's underlying system that have eroded the city's trust in them. Mm-hmm. This doesn't seem like kind of a black or white issue here, Mayor mm-hmm. Woodford. I'm sure it comes with a lot of nuance and a lot of questions from city residents and a lot of thought from your, you know, office mm-hmm. and considerations from law enforcement as well. I think the first question here is kind of how did we get to this point mm-hmm. and maybe what's the city's history first with flock?
1: Mm-hmm. So our engagement with flock goes back now a few years. It started as a pilot program, and maybe just to back up even further, what is flock? What are we talking about? So Flock Safety is a company that has a couple of different product offerings, but the one that Appleton has been using is their version of what's called an automated license plate reader system, or ALPRS. So what automated license plate readers do is they're primarily fixed location cameras. In this instance with Flock, fixed cameras that capture license plate data of vehicles as they pass by the camera. what that does then is create a searchable database that law enforcement can use in the course of investigating crimes or missing people. And so every vehicle that passes through with a license plate is captured by the automated license plate reader system. Flock cameras only capture license plate and vehicle description, so vehicle type, color, that sort of thing. So they're not used for any kind of facial recognition. They're not designed to or intended to pick up faces or people. They're strictly grabbing license plates and vehicle descriptions. And we've been using this product in Appleton now for a few years. It started on a trial basis and was eventually, the funding was approved by council to continue using the products. We have 19 fixed cameras in the city of Appleton and one portable camera. And we've found that the system itself is very effective and has been very helpful in a number of different investigations that have been conducted here to help solve crimes that might otherwise not have been solved. And so these can be hit and run cases, drug interdiction cases, domestic violence intervention, and also missing persons. And so the underlying system, the automated license plate reader, is very effective. Where concerns have started to arise with Flock, and this is not strictly, as you mentioned, an Appleton issue. This is a much broader concern, is with the particular system that Flock uses. And I would say one of the greatest strengths of their system is also a weakness, which is by having Flock cameras in Appleton, we also have access to the database across Flock's customer base. As long as they have sharing enabled and we have sharing enabled, we're able to enter in a license plate and see if there are hits on that license plate in other places that have Flock cameras. And our law enforcement officers have fairly broad access. It's controlled access, but broad access to the system, and that's true for most end users of Flock. And there have been some cases in our immediate area where folks with access to that system, authorized users of the Flock system, have accessed it for illegitimate purposes. That is, looking up license plates and vehicles for purposes other than their law enforcement duties. And so there have been a number of cases reported on, one involving a Menasha police officer who was an Appleton resident. But there are a number of these cases, I think two pending in Milwaukee. They've been popping up in communities across the country. And this raises some fairly significant concerns in terms of maintaining internal controls. Now, in the city of Appleton, we have long had rigid protocols for access of the system and requirements for our end users within Appleton's portal. And we've, in the last year or so, we've even ramped up our auditing efforts to make sure that we're keeping close tabs on how that system is being accessed and used by authorized users. One of the challenges that we have is that Appleton can do a great job of monitoring access and following up on use, auditing use, to make sure that it's being used appropriately. We have no control over what other agencies do, what other NFLOC users do with their data, and how they access it, how they authorize access, with whom they share it. We don't control that. And that is a significant concern for us, one we've raised with the company, and it's a growing concern for the public. And as time has gone on and issues have arisen in other places, we have not had an issue in the city of Appleton. But members of the public have been expressing concern. They've been expressing concern to me. They've been sharing the same with members of council. And there comes a point where we really have to consider, is this something that our community wants in the way that it's being delivered? And can we stand behind it? And our challenge, again, is that we can do a great job with our system and our access, but the tools we have to influence how others use them, short of turning off sharing, which starts to limit the usefulness of the tool, we really don't have control over what other end users do. So that has led to, you know, where we stand now. There were also some publicly reported issues in the city of Oshkosh with representations of the product that were made to the council, and ultimately the Oshkosh council decided to not renew their use of Flock. And so all of these factored in to our decision, because ultimately these perceptions impact the level of trust that people in the community have in the product. And so we've made the decision. I made the decision. We're currently in a term with Flock for use of their product. But I made the decision to end our use of Flock in Appleton, and we're now in the process of navigating that, because unlike other communities that were coming up for renewal, we're in the middle of a term. So we're navigating that process actively.
0: Yeah, I would imagine it's not as easy as flipping off a switch, which I guess steps must be made in order to end actual use of Flock.
1: Yeah, there's money and there's process and contracts and agreements, and so we have to work our way through this. We're in regular touch with representatives of the company, and we're just awaiting their proposed terms for termination. We'll review those, and then we'll advise on next steps. It's not clear at this point what, if any, council action will be required to end our use, but we'll certainly be providing updates to our council as this process unfolds. And we'll hopefully have some clarity sooner than later.
0: At the time of this interview on May 26th, is Flock still being utilized within the city of Appleton?
1: It is still being utilized. However, we've curtailed our sharing of Flock data, recognizing the concerns about access to the system beyond our control. We've significantly curtailed our sharing of Flock data. And as I said, you know, the tool itself, automated license plate readers, is another matter. And I would say, from a law enforcement and public safety perspective, automated license plate readers are an extremely valuable tool in solving crimes and crime prevention and in reunification for families who are missing loved ones. And so automated license plate readers, that is another policy conversation that the Common Council will eventually need to have. But in the immediate term, our focus is on an orderly transition away from the use of Flock Safety's products in the city, and we're actively taking steps to do that.
0: All right. We, next month, actually will speak more on this topic, I hope, and we'll actually welcome in Chief Polly Olson. I'm hoping that we can discuss this a little further with her, get law enforcement's perspective on just the nuance to this conversation as well. For now, we'll pause it here, but thank you, Mayor Woodford, for giving us a little better understanding of those choices. We will pause. If you have a question for the mayor, call it in, text it in, 920-281-1150. Is that number.
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0: We're back at 11:49 here on WHBY. Appleton Mayor Jake Woodford joining us here today. We'll sneak in a few additional topics. Another one that's kind of been ongoing that we have been keeping kind of a pulse check on. It's the redevelopment or the possible infrastructure improvements for the Thrivent redevelopment area. And a couple of steps happening within the last month. The Plan Commission approving a creation of a tax incremental district, or a TID. Also, final approval needed from that still from the Common Council. Is that correct, Mayor Woodford, or has that been approved?
1: That is working its way through the process.
0: Excellent. Yeah. All right. So let's talk a little bit about that development. A $74 million investment. The city has said, in a sense, we've got this. Let's talk it through and where we sit in May of 2026.
1: Yeah. Yeah. So first of all, just to orient everybody, what we're talking about is a parcel of land that is about 600 acres on Appleton's north side, just north of Interstate 41, and at the intersection of 41 and Ballard. And this is the home of what was Thrivent's corporate headquarters. Thrivent has changed in terms of the amount of square footage that they need for their workforce in Appleton, and has engaged in a process of looking at what to do with all of that land. You know, that corporate campus was developed in the late 1970s, and that was a very different time in terms of how companies were setting up their real estate and their facilities, and that has really changed over the decades. And so Thrivent's been working their way through a process to initiate a redevelopment of that site. And they have developed a site master plan and consultation with the city and gathering public input along the way. And where we are now in this process is starting to create the structures and mechanisms that are going to be necessary to make that development happen. And so the tax incremental district is one element of that process. And so what the tax incremental district will do is, if it is ultimately approved, is create a mechanism by which, as the company, as the developer builds and adds tax value, for the life of that tax incremental district, the bulk of those tax revenues, the property tax dollars, will be captured and allowed to be used for infrastructure improvements on the site and any developer incentives that are required to make the project happen. There's an important clause that we have to look at under state statute called the but-for clause, which helps establish the limitations of any developer incentives that get paid. So I think it's important to note here that, you know, it's largely what we would call a greenfield site. That is, it's undeveloped. Most of the site is undeveloped. And to facilitate the kind of development that's envisioned out here, it's going to require significant infrastructure. That's streets, that's sewer, water, sidewalks, street lighting, and various bridges and other structures to make it happen. And with a tax increment district, what that allows us to do is, instead of putting those expenses on our general taxpayers in the city of Appleton, we're able to isolate that, the payment for that infrastructure, within the boundaries of that tax incremental district. So when we say that $74 million of infrastructure will be needed, yes. However, $74 million doesn't currently exist on the property tax rolls to pay for that. And we wouldn't ask general fund taxpayers to make that kind of outlay for a specific development like this. That's why we need a tax incremental district, so that we can isolate the payment for that infrastructure to the development that's actually happening. So without this redevelopment, there's not a need for the infrastructure, first of all, but there wouldn't be the funding mechanism to do it in the first place. So it's not to say that the city's just, we're going to cut a check for $74 million.
0: That'd be nice.
1: That money doesn't currently exist, yeah, is the point. And it won't exist until the development happens. So the tax incremental district is one piece of this. Then there's also a development agreement that's in negotiation that outlines the terms for the development of the site and any other provisions related to the tax incremental financing that would be involved, or TIF. And that relates back to the tax incremental district. So a number of process pieces moving along. I would expect that council will be reviewing additional approval items as we get into the summer here to make this development happen. When it's all said and done, what happens is, so during the life of that tax incremental district, those property tax values are really frozen at your base value. And then anything that's created beyond that base value, so of undeveloped land owned by a nonprofit, everything that's created a new value is the increment, and that creates the tax dollars that are necessary to pay for the infrastructure, developer incentives. That also allows us to protect general taxpayers from paying for that. At the end of the tax incremental district, when those debts are paid off and incentives are paid out, as long as the required milestones are met, the full value of all of that development comes onto the tax rolls. And so for a project of this scale, if the entire plan gets built out, we're talking about estimated $800+ million of new value created, which will then create additional property tax, which will be property tax, at least if not relieving, it will augment property taxes and allow us to continue providing city services. It also will add to the tax dollars that go out to the technical college and the school district and the county. And that's really the underlying theory of tax incremental development, tax incremental financing, is that you lock in your values for the life of that district. But then at the end, all of this new development that's been created adds to your tax base. And so it's a long play, but the payoff for our community stands to be substantial. So again, additional approval items will be coming before council. We'll be talking about this a lot more as that process unfolds. And of course, encourage people to reach out to your members of council and to my office if you have questions or concerns as this process unfolds. We'd be happy to provide more information. I understand that tax incremental financing gets really deep, really technical in a hurry. It can be hard to understand. But the bottom line is that in any deal that we would do for this redevelopment, local property taxpayers are not on the hook for $74 million.
0: All right. We'll have to expand on this next month, see what council decides. We'll talk in June. Mayor Woodford, thank you for being here. As always, we appreciate your time.
1: Thanks for having me.
0: We'll return with Focus Fox Valley in our noon hour after this.
2: From 1776 to 2026, WHBY celebrates America. This look back is brought to you locally by Sturdivant & Associates in Nina and Fleet Farm. 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
3: Hello, this is Alex Thomas, and the date is May 26th. On this date in 1868, President Andrew Johnson was acquitted by the Senate of impeachment by one single vote. We move to the 1900s. In 1927, the 15th million Model T Ford is driven by Henry and Edsel Ford, marking the end of its production. In the year 1969, the Apollo 10 astronauts return to Earth after a successful rehearsal of the moon landing. In 1972, President Richard Nixon and Soviet Union leader Leonid Brezhnev signed the Anti-Ballistic Missile Treaty in Moscow to limit nuclear weapons. And also in 2019, Packers legendary quarterback Bart Starr passed away at the age of 85. To hear this again or for more information, head to WHBY.com as we celebrate America.
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6: From ABC News, I'm Chuck Sievertson. Where there have been hard demands weeks ago, today there's apparently wiggle room. In the Iran talks, one major sticking point is the U.S. demanding all of Iran's enriched uranium. ABC News White House correspondent Karen Travers.
7: So far, Iran has not publicly agreed to this, and that isn't even an agreement, if they were to announce that, of what would happen with that enriched uranium.
6: Early voting now underway in the South Carolina primaries as state lawmakers debate whether to redraw the congressional map. Democratic Congressman James Clyburn blasting the Republican effort at a news conference today.
8: Nothing has made me more incensed than to see this kind of imposition on the people of South Carolina. The people who drew that map don't live in South Carolina.
6: A three-judge panel in a federal court in Alabama ruled unanimously today that state Republicans are still blocked from using their 2023 congressional map, even though state lawmakers had said a Supreme Court decision cleared the way for it. Alabama's state attorney general says they will appeal to the Supreme Court. The Supreme Court today refused to intervene in a discrimination lawsuit led by former Miami Dolphins head coach Brian Flores, who's black, against the NFL. The case can go to trial. The NFL wanted the dispute handled in its arbitration process. Where tens of thousands are evacuated in Orange County, California, over the threat of an explosion, things are looking good enough at the chemical leak at an aircraft factory that a fire crew was able to turn off one of the master hose streams pouring water on the damaged tank. A fire captain.
9: So the threat, it has been greatly reduced, but with that, there still remains the potential for it to catch fire, for a chemical spill leak, or for a smaller explosion.
6: President Trump's routine annual physical and dental exam at the hospital in Maryland is over. You're listening to ABC News.
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6: In an inflationary period, the latest gauge of consumer sentiment is better than expected, but not that much better, says ABC's Jim Ryan.
14: The Conference Board's index is benchmarked to a 1985 score of 100. Right now, consumer confidence clocks in at 93.1, which is lower than the April number, but better than economists were expecting. Analysts at the Conference Board say the low reading on current conditions is tempered by consumers' expectations that things will be better 6 months from now.
6: This is in stark contrast to soaring stock prices. The World Health Organization says the Ebola outbreak is moving faster than they can contain it. The U.S. requiring screenings at three international airports around the country for those who may have been exposed. World Cup concerns, too, says ABC's Faith Abube outside the CDC in Atlanta.
15: The White House is now warning the Congolese soccer team, which is currently in Belgium, that their players could be denied entry into the U.S. if they return to their home country before the FIFA matches begin here on June 11th. But despite all this anxiety and all these warnings, health officials do say that on a global level, the threat of Ebola remains low for now.
6: Rescuers are trying to reach seven villagers trapped inside a flooded cave in Laos for the seventh day today. Terrain is rough. Bad weather is not helping. Flash flooding has blocked an exit. The seven people went into the cave looking for gold, and now they are being looked for. Chuck Sievertson, ABC News.
16: 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You will be profitable. Your clients will be nice. No one will stand over you and tell

0: response to severe April storms and destructive flooding. Reporter Bob Haig has the latest.
1: A Wisconsin Emergency Management and FEMA joint preliminary assessment determined more than $27 million in damages. Evers' request to President Donald Trump includes FEMA individual assistance in 19 counties and the Oneida Nation, and public assistance in 14 counties and the Oneida Nation, as well as FEMA's Hazard Mitigation Grant Program to help reduce the impact of future disasters statewide. In a press release, Evers noted that the latest request for federal support comes as the Trump administration has yet to justify denial of public assistance following severe weather and flooding, which caused over $27 million in damage across the state last summer. Evers also cited reports indicating that it's harder for Democratic-led states to get disaster funding under the Trump administration than Republican-led states, with FEMA rejecting disaster aid for Democratic-led states at the highest rate in its history. Bob Haig, Wisconsin Radio Network.
0: The Village of Wrightstown will hold a public listening session today on potential data center developments. Experts will be on hand to answer questions and address concerns about the centers. Residents have expressed concerns after internal emails surfaced showing discussions between Cloverleaf Infrastructure and Village Administrator Travis Coonan about a potential development. No formal proposals have been submitted. Today's session runs from 4 until 7 at the Wrightstown Village Hall. The Oshkosh Area School District is looking to balance next year's budget without any budget cuts. The district's deficit has nearly doubled to $10.9 million. Superintendent Brian Davis says those under contract can expect to remain with the district next fall.
2: As we close the gap, we're not coming back to any personnel decisions. So anybody who has a position for next year, that position will not be eliminated due to economic reasons moving into 26-27. So the recommendations that we'll have will be beyond personnel.
0: Earlier this year, the Oshkosh Area School District eliminated 66 staffing positions when the budget was estimated at just $5.5 million for next year. Prices at the pump declined in the Fox Valley. GasBuddy.com reports the average for regular unleaded in the Appleton area last week was $4.36 a gallon, down 17 cents from the week before. Gas prices fell 15 cents in Green Bay to $4.35. We are paying $1.32 more a gallon for gas now than a year ago. The city of Milwaukee joins a lawsuit accusing fire truck manufacturers of price fixing. Reporter Ted Allen has the latest.
3: A legal action filed in front of a federal judge in Green Bay alleges that three companies in Oshkosh, Brookfield, and South Dakota have colluded to more than double the cost of ladder trucks since the 2010s. The suit claims the vehicles now cost upwards of $1 million. The lawsuit also names the Fire Apparatus Manufacturers Association, alleging that the manufacturers used the trade group to collude and share non-public information to inflate vehicle prices. The manufacturers named in the suit blame supply chain disruptions, labor shortages, and high material expenses for the price hikes. Ted Allen, Wisconsin Radio Network.
0: A Fond du Lac woman will spend 35 years in prison for a fatal stabbing. Annika Trudell is also sentenced in Fond du Lac County Court to 20 years on extended supervision for first-degree reckless homicide and conspiracy to commit armed robbery. Trudell stabbed Ashley Callow during a drug deal gone bad back in February of 2024. Callow was found dead after crashing near West Follett and North Main Streets. Dawson Miller, who was with Trudell, is serving a 30-year prison term. And the Neenah Police Department welcomes a new canine unit to the force. Bo is a Belgian Malinois. He is just over a year old, and his handler is Officer Bryce Sweeney. Bo went into service earlier this month. WHBY News Time is 12:09. 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

0: Now, here's your First Alert weather on WHBY.
1: Today is a First Alert weather day for scattered strong storms this evening, and that is ahead of a cold front tonight into tomorrow. Some thunderstorms north to south this evening, highs near 90 today, lows near 60 this evening, clearing overnight with highs at 80 tomorrow. From the WBAY First Alert Weather Center, I'm meteorologist Nolan Kane.
2: All right, kicking things up a notch at 84 degrees with sunny skies from the Myron Construction Studios of WHBY.
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0: Good afternoon. 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All right. Some students officially on summer break. Others still with a few weeks or days to go. No matter where you land, I would imagine your family is in planning mode for summer 2026. If it's not already, I suppose, planned for you with youth sports or summer camps or summer school, whatever the case, Go Valley Kids, always there for you to help maybe fill the gaps or find the next adventure. And when it comes to finding the fun in the Fox Valley, we love talking with Amanda Chavez with Go Valley Kids to learn what's going on in our Northeast Wisconsin area. So, Amanda, good afternoon. Welcome back to Focus Fox Valley.
1: Hi, thanks for having me.
0: Good to see you. And I know summer's kind of already started for your crew, huh? That's exciting.
1: Yeah, we are in the thick of teenagers, and my daughter has her first official job at a local coffee shop, and it's lots of, yeah. We jumped right into it. Like, she babysits and works and all the summer activities. So we didn't, maybe summer will come. Yeah. Or maybe it'll be busy all summer. I'm not sure. We'll see.
0: Yeah. You're kind of on the fly a little bit. Yeah. You know, I think we all are in some way, shape or form. So we'll maybe dive into a couple of ways we can enjoy summer together. I know today we're going to highlight some free things to do. Saving money this summer, always a win for families, for our family, and some great resources that Go Valley Kids has put together that are free for you to access and download and print out. And if you're like me, laminate. I love laminating things. I was just telling Amanda, you know, we're still in school, but we are planning ahead. I was getting out some of the things I had printed off last year and laminated because now I can reuse them summer after summer, right? And my kids are like, oh, are you making us do that checklist again? I said, maybe, hopefully. We'll see. But a lot of families are in that mode. But you wanted to start things off today with a special perspective. And I love this perspective because I, too, have read the post about there only being 18 summers in your child's life. And, you know, as a young parent, you read that and the tears start flowing, thinking about this precious time and lack of with your kids. And I think parents can put a lot of pressure on themselves to have the perfect summer, to do all the activities, to finish the bucket list or the bingo card. And while if that is your attitude and that's how you want to approach it, awesome. There are a lot of us who might fit on the spectrum in a different space. And I think that's okay, too. You had a great perspective on this as well. What were you reading into?
1: Yeah, it's crazy to think. I think as parents, you evolve as well. And Go Valley Kids turns 13 this summer. So it's crazy to think that I've been curating these lists and sharing fun things to do with families since my girls were babies. But as you get closer to that other 18 mark, I can get teary-eyed that way, too. When you're like, did we do enough? Yeah, your schedule becomes dictated by sometimes a lot of what they want to do, right? Not less about what I want to do. But so whether you're starting your first summer or the 18th summer, just squeeze everything out of it. I loved this perspective from this mom. She was an empty nester, I think, from her view from home, about just enjoying the moments and not worrying about what you're missing or what you should have done or what you should be doing or what you're losing out. She says, because you get to experience summer as after that 18 summer, It never really ends, right?
0: Yeah.
1: I still have fun summers with my mom.
0: And I was going to say, I see my parents weekly, right? So we certainly didn't end our summers either. And, you know, I know that there are a lot of really wise moms listening right now and grandmas out there. If you have any advice in this area, I would love to hear it and share it at 920-281-1150. And I think, oh goodness, in 2026, I think, do put a lot of pressure on ourselves to keep up with other families or kind of pay attention to what others are doing. I think it's your summer and your pace, and maybe it's not a race to beat everybody out there and to try to do all the things. I don't know.
1: Yeah, we'll give you lots of ideas on Go Valley Kids, but yeah, take what you can and or when you need it, right? Sometimes we do need to get out of the house, but some days I think we spend less time at home, and I just yearn for those days, those quieter days at home of... Facebook Memories always does a really good job of reminding you what you were doing on this day in the last decade, right?
0: Mm-hmm.
1: Those swimming pool days when your kids are little or digging in the sandbox. Yeah, sometimes I was like, can we just get out of the house? And now I'm just excited to spend some time at home.
0: Well, Nico was in a wave, mm-hmm. right? We had two, almost 3 days this weekend where we were not home. We were out of our element. We were staying in a hotel, and we were at the end of that third day going, okay, we're ready to be home. And we had our full day home, and now we're like, okay, we've reset. Mm-hmm. We've had the day home. Maybe we look for an activity to do this weekend. And it ebbs and it flows, right? It ebbs and yeah. it flows. Enjoy the journey. Enjoy the journey. So we'll leave you to ponder that. We'll pause here. But when we come back, the things that are now open for the summer, opening soon as well. And of course, those free things to do this summer as well. Don't go away. Go Valley Kids joining us on this Tuesday with Focus Fox Valley.
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0: Welcome back. 12:22 the time. Michelle just qualified for A Tale of Two Tailgates. Thanks for listening, Michelle. And we are still doing our Flower Power Monday giveaway. So text flowers to 920-281-1150 if you haven't already for your chance to win that beautiful bouquet from Memorial Florists and Greenhouses. Again, congrats though to Michelle in Wrightstown, our Tale of Two Tailgates qualifier during Focus Fox Valley. All right, Amanda Chavez with us today. Go Valley Kids. Mayor Woodford was here in the first hour, and I did intend to talk with him a little bit about summer in the city, including the pools, but we didn't get to those topics. And I said, you know what? We can just mention it here during Amanda's segment, because kind of an interesting situation for the city of Appleton pools. I saw that they shared on social media that they're kind of opening a little early, but then closing. And then they're opening for real. And I thought we'd mention that today, in addition to a few other topics. So, goodness, what's first and foremost, though, Amanda, now open for the summer?
1: Some of our favorite spots. This changed a couple years ago, but Menominee Park Zoo used to only be open during the summer. But now they're open year-round, but starting May 23rd, they're now open daily, which is really fun. If you've never been there, it's a great, fun, free day. You can spend a whole day or half a day there. They have a lovely petting zoo petting zoo park, walk around this pond, and lots of animals. And then they also have a beautiful park, and it's right on the water. It's a great picnic spot. Another one of our favorites is Bay Beach. That's a cheap, affordable option. They open, their summer hours are a little bit later, but they're open during the day now, 10 to 3. It's a great time to, if you have daytime availability, to get your Bay Beach trip in.
0: Yeah. I'll go hop back to the Menominee Park Zoo really quick, though. Mm-hmm. I wanted to mention that they kind of had an exciting weekend opener for their new trackless train.
1: Oh, yes.
0: The train is such a huge hit, in addition to the zoo part of everything, but they now have a new trackless train for families to enjoy. And this was kind of brought through an amazing group effort here, GoFundMe set up to keep the train running. And it was set to be discontinued in 2025. But, you know, those who love that train so much said not so fast. And they did have that kind of grand opening over the weekend, this Memorial Day. So it operates, I do have a note here, it operates Monday through Friday, 11 a.m. to 6 p.m. and 10 a.m. to 6 p.m. on weekends. Tickets are $3 per rider and can be bought on site. It will run through Labor Day.
1: It'd be fun to see where the trail goes, or where that...
0: Yeah. Can it go off-road? I don't know. Probably not. It'd be cool to go really close to the animals on that train, though. That'd be really neat. Yeah. All right. What else is open for the season? You mentioned the Menominee Park Zoo. Bay Beach is open. What else?
1: Another great picnic spot is the Plum and Park Children's Farm.
0: Yes.
1: Their animals are officially open there. If you've never been there, that's also a fun day spot. You could spend the whole day there with the children's farm. They usually have like a couple calves and goats, and usually there's rabbits, right? Like, they're usually on, I think, they lend them from local farms. They also have a playground. They also have a fun swimming hole, which doesn't open till a little bit later, with inflatables too. So Plum and Park is a great gem in the Fox Cities.
0: It is. And speaking of inflatables, how about the Fondy Aqua Park? This is best for older kids, from what families have shared with me, what you've shared with me. So we have not made it to this one yet.
1: Yeah, this one's good for your teenagers, or your really adventurous, a little bit younger teenagers, or if you're an adventurous parent. It depends on how comfortable you're there, because there's a lot of inflatables in this man-made pond, but it's an adventure, adrenaline, fun place for kids in Fond du Lac. And Splash Pad's officially opened this weekend.
0: Yes. So our Splash Pad in Hortonville opened a few weekends ago, I want to say. And every time we've drove past, we've seen it packed and lots of families enjoying, particularly this weekend. My kids joke, though, the water is a little on the cooler side, but the playground gets kind of warm. So there's a nice little balance. My son calls it the hot playground, not because it's the hot new thing, but because it can get a little warm on the ground. So definitely a shoes needed playground for kids, but the splash pad ready to roll. And on a hot day like today, oh, nothing better. You don't care how cold the water is.
1: Or it feels colder even, right?
0: Right.
1: It's this hot.
0: Yeah.
1: Another great splash pad. The pool opens later, but the Kakana splash pad is a huge splash pad, and it's free when the pool isn't open. So that's a great one. We have a lot of great splash pads around the area. There's also one in Nina, and Sherwood one has been open, and Little Chute has a great splash pad as well.
0: We really have grown in the splash pad zone, and for families with littles, that's just perfect for them to go and explore, pack a picnic. You can usually do a splash pad for part of the day. There's usually a playground adjacent in most situations. So enjoy the playground too. Make a little afternoon of it. And we love that these things are opening for the summer. Very exciting. And sort of opening too for the summer. Appleton Parks and Rec sharing on their social media, pools aren't open yet, but Mead Pool will be open for a bonus weekend this weekend, May 30th and 31st, but then it will close again so kids can finish up the school year. And then Mead and Herb Pools will open for the season on June 5th. And that season always flies by because it usually wraps up late July or early August. So nice that there's a sort of bonus weekend for families. And the weather will be nice this weekend too. So
1: yeah, I think it's just a nice little reminder. Like we think, oh, it's hot out, the pool should be open. But we're grateful for all those teenagers that are still in school and finishing up, and they can't run it without them. Mead officially opens. Mead, Herb, Sunset Park and Kimberly opens. Nina and Menasha on that Friday, June 5th. June 8th, Doyle Pool opens and Kakana opens. So we're almost there.
0: We're so close. We are so close. Plan your pool days accordingly. Pack your sunscreen, all your snacks. I was arguing with the kids about how Pringles are a summer chip because the can just fits so nicely into the beach bag and you don't have to usually worry about smushed chips and such. I'll stand by my argument. I don't know.
1: My kids like Pringles all the time.
0: They're a summer chip.
1: And then if you can't get to the pool, we have lots of great beaches. We have a great beach list on our Gullet Valley Kids website. The water is generally a little bit colder, right? But when it's so hot like this, it doesn't really matter.
0: All you need is a quick dip to cool off and get back to your activities. Again, govalleykids.com is your source for the water, your water source. Northeast Wisconsin beaches and pool details, everything can be found again on their website. With that, we'll pause. Let's talk about the weather. We've got our First Alert team joining momentarily. After the break, it's free things to do and ways to save money this summer with Go Valley Kids. That's next.
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3: Now, let's check First Alert weather on WHBY.
0: All right. It's really an officially hot start to the unofficial start of summer. 85 degrees here in Appleton. Some possible strong storms in the forecast for later this evening as well. So let's talk through everything with meteorologist Nolan Kane. Hi, Nolan.
4: It's a bit like early summer here, almost like home, just without the humidity.
0: Yeah. You know, even just driving in this morning to work, you know, you could just tell the intensity of the sun and how warm it was going to get. Again, that humidity out there, the stickiness. Yeah, this is Wisconsin for you.
4: And then we are going to see, possibly because of all that heat and moisture, the chance for some storms to fire up this afternoon. Probably some gusty winds and some occasional hail.
0: Okay, so yeah, where are we looking towards for the most significant of storm chances? Is it the entire listening area that we're talking about, or will these be more localized spots?
4: Generally, we're looking at all of Northeast Wisconsin in the coverage, but not everyone will receive any rain. So kind of break that down. It'll be scattered coverage starting up from a storm, a little boundary up toward the Marinette area this afternoon. Probably within the next hour or two, as a matter of fact, we'll start seeing those conditions kind of peak and get to their best conditions. But once we get into the evening hours, outflow boundaries or gust fronts, those are going to be the main source for new storms to develop. There's just not a lot of wind aloft to support these storms long term, so they'll just come back down all at one time, thus creating those heavy downpours for a little bit of time.
0: All right. And then as we kind of work through those storm systems later this evening, we are seeing a drier stretch for the rest of the work week.
4: Yep, back to some drier conditions. Now, Wednesday, there's another chance for some scattered thunderstorms, this time to our western county. So west of the Appleton area will be mainly affected. That will provide another cool down. We'll be in the 70s and 80s again for tomorrow. The rest of the week, quieter and back into the 70s for highs, except for Friday, back in the low 80s.
0: Okay, that's going to feel great to kind of file out this Memorial Day week and into the weekend, seeing those temperatures, you know, continuing to be in the summer season. We love it. We love to see it.
4: Just above average and right about where we should be, honestly. It's going to be getting closer as time goes on.
0: Yeah, all right. And for the foreseeable future, too, we're seeing just summer. It's here. We're glad for it.
4: And we're just about officially there, too. I think less than a month away now, officially. A little over 3 weeks.
0: Excellent. All right. Well, Nolan, I'll let you talk and remind us once again of those storm chances for later this evening. Fill us in.
4: All right. So we have some more showered storm chances starting in the next hour or two across our Northwoods counties. Those will be moving north to south, scattered in coverage. The main source is going to be from outflow boundaries or gust fronts. So you're going to feel some gusty winds at first, then the rain. Some of that could be heavy for some time, again, with gusty winds and some isolated large hail. But those wouldn't last long. They'll be moving north to south through the evening, losing steam as we lose daytime heating. Tomorrow, another chance of showers and storms in the afternoon, this time in our western counties west of the Appleton area.
0: Okay, Nolan, thank you very much, and we'll check back tomorrow. Actually, we won't check back tomorrow. We've got Brewers in the midday. So Thursday it will be. Thanks so much, though, for taking some time to talk with us.
4: Perfect, and thankfully it looks like it's going to be a good game, too.
0: Yes, we're looking forward to it. Thank you, Nolan.
4: Right, thanks.
0: That's your First Alert forecast with meteorologist Nolan Kane.
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0: Welcome back. Summer is really on the brain today with our friends at Go Valley Kids as we're talking through that summer bucket list. And up next with Amanda Chavez, some free things to do and ways to save money this summer. I love this. Free 99, my kind of cost here. And actually, it's starting with an article from our friends at Marcus Theaters. You know, and I kind of went on a little rant earlier this spring about the cost of going to the movies. And this is one way to really save at the movie theater. Tell us about what this program kind of brings for families.
1: Yeah, this has been around for a long time. It's a little bit rebranded this year, but it's called Kids Movie Magic Passport. Between June 7th and August 13th, Marcus is offering a bunch of family favorite different movies for $3 a ticket. So it's a fun way to get in an air-conditioned theater and watch a movie and a discount rate for your family. I guess I've been out of it a little bit, but I haven't seen most of these movies on this list, which is always fun when they're different and or they're classics. Everything from Gabby's Dollhouse to Charlie the Wonder Dog, Dog Man, Paddington, SpongeBob Movie, Curious George, Sesame Street, and the Muppet Movie. It's a fun day. And then they also have like specials on soda and popcorn and all the things.
0: Always great to save a buck. And again, really fun ways to save money at the movies. And a lot of these films are perfect for the kids. All of them are perfect for kids. I'm trying to look at this list too. A couple of these we haven't seen, surprisingly. So might need to add this one to our list.
1: Another great place to catch a movie is the Movies on the Hill with the Park and Rec.
0: Yes.
1: During the summer. Those are always fun as well. Those lists are coming up pretty soon here or out for most of Appleton usually does a great one. Greenville Parks, Nina. Then you also have like the pool flicks too. Some of the pools will do movies at the pool at night. There's lots of different fun things to do as well.
0: There really are. You can also get creative at home a lot of times and, DIY your own projector situation on the home. We've done that a few times or have friends who've done that a few times and we've been able to go to their house and it's always a hit with the kids. Something about watching a movie outside that just makes it so much different. All right. From the movies to bowling. My son actually just asked me, Mom, when are we going to go bowling next? And I said, you know, buddy, I don't know. That's usually, admittedly, more of a winter activity for our family. But it sounds like summer might be the time to go. There's a couple of Kids Bowl Free spots to find. Tell us about it.
1: Yeah, Kids Bowl Free gives kids the opportunity to bowl every day in the summer at select locations. They get two free games. And then they also offer like a discounted rate for parents or caregivers to go bowling with them. There's just a couple locations in the area, but just to mention a few, Rolling Thunder Lanes in Nina, Rev's Bowl in Oshkosh participates in this program. And then there's three locations in Green Bay, Ashwaubenon Bowling Alley, Buzz Social, and Willow Creek Lanes. You can find information on kidsbowlfree.com for that. And then another great resource in our community is always the libraries with those summer reading programs.
0: Yes.
1: And just to highlight a couple, I think the Appleton Public Library does like an amazing incentive and prizes. And every year they offer to, like, if you're techie and want to do it online or if you just want the simple way of checking it off on a laminated sheet, you could do that as well.
0: Yeah, I do love a laminator. I love a laminator moment. We had the library ladies in, though, earlier in the month. And my goodness, do they bring enthusiasm and just a hope that everyone truly is able to participate in this. And they also have some summer reading programs for adults as well. So maybe make it a family challenge. You know, as much as we encourage our kids to read, maybe we should look in the mirror for a moment and be reading with them. Maybe that's a you know, a challenge you have for yourself this summer. And again, the Appleton Public Library. I see you also have the Neenah Public Library on this list. They do such an amazing job at helping to compensate for those reading hours as well.
1: Yeah, we've been doing, I think as our kids have gotten a little bit older and we spend a lot of time driving to the things, a lot of audiobooks. So it's a great way when you have a series, or we did the Harry Potter series on and the Hunger Games, listening on the audiobooks. And you can get those through the library as well.
0: You can. That's a fun fact and a hot tip. All right. Beyond the library, though, Amanda, there are a couple of other summer reading programs that are really fun. And one has returned with a giant dose of nostalgia. We'll get to that in a moment. But first, the Barnes & Noble summer reading program. Sounds really fun. What do you know about this one?
1: This one, kids earn a free book when they read 8 books. They check it off, and you bring in that coupon and get your free book from. You can redeem your coupon between July 1st and August 31st. But this the program starts already. I think it's already going. Or I guess it officially. It's for kids in grades 1 through 6, and I think you can already start now.
0: That's awesome. I think that that might encourage, you know, my daughter loves to read and she's an awesome reader, but she usually is reading many books at once. Mm-hmm. And this might encourage her to finish one and pick up the next one and then maybe finish that one and pick up the next one. But she says her process works. She likes to jump between the different genres. So
1: there was like a list from teachers, and I thought this was kind of fun, or maybe your daughter would like that. They did like a... like where you rank the favorite books and do like a bracket and see which one is your favorite.
0: Like a March Madness of reading. I love that. I think adults could do that too. Okay, this is what we're talking about. Pizza Hut, the Book It reading program. I think millennials have to be the source of the return of this program. People have talked about it so much online, and it's back in digital form. You have to download the Book It mobile app and complete that registration form. But sounds like, just like back in the old days, you can earn a free Pizza Hut single topping personal pan pizza by reading. Simple as that.
1: Yeah, they've really invested. The graphics are super fun, and even the app looks very, they've invested the time to make it. There's like some fun resources online too with things to do and finding books, and I remember doing that as a kid too.
0: Yeah. Again, Pizza Hut Book It is the program here. And then one more to mention, Half Price Books summer reading program. That's an easily accessible program as well. And the Scholastic Summer Reading Challenge, also very, very fun. We always love when the Scholastic Book Fair rolls into our school. I have a hard time saying no when my kids want to buy a book. So guilty.
1: I still remember like the book flyers. Remember, like that's the nostalgia too, right? When I think of Scholastic, I think, ooh, getting those book flyers and circling the books you wanted.
0: Yep, the best. Okay, we'll pause a final time, but more free ways to have fun this summer with Go Valley Kids. We'll mention them right after the break.
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0: 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Go Oshkosh Kids, go Wisco Kids, helping out all the kids. And maybe you are preparing for your kids to be home this summer. How do we keep them occupied? How do we avoid the first I'm bored of the season? Usually within a couple of minutes of waking up that first morning. I found, and bless their hearts, you know, they're used to that routine. They're used to maybe having, you know, set places to go during the week. And when that summer schedule rolls in, you want to keep the kids, you know, active and occupied. So we're helping you out with some ideas today. We just talked through summer reading challenges, and up next are some more discounts. What have you found, Amanda, discount-wise?
1: 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And this is actually one of them. 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
0: Hey, a savings is a savings, and maybe that just fuels more ice cream on your trip, perhaps. You've also created, and I love creating these with our kids, because I think that every year it changes, and every family's looks a little bit different, but it's that classic summer bucket list, right? Making it to the pool, going to a drive-in movie, going to the beach, right? Those little things, those are the memory makers and what you remember as kids, but also as parents, right? I've heard it said, you know, my kids are too little there, but I remember, you know, we remember, and that's meaningful for us too. So make that summer bucket list, and you've created some templates that are free and downloadable for anyone interested.
1: Yeah, we're sharing our updates this weekend on our email list and on our social media. So we're just putting the final touches on those. We have like a sample bingo bucket list. We have a blank one. We have lists on lists. We're also working on, we hung out with some college kids last summer, and they gave us the idea of making one on our phone, a template where you could just fill it in. And they poked fun at their mom having to go to the bathroom a lot. So mom goes to the bathroom on their trip. So from the toddler to the mom, or fun things you could squeeze in on that bucket list to check off on your phone.
0: Really, really fun. And you also have downloadable lists here, Amanda, to help maybe fill in the blanks of those summer bucket list bingo cards. Everything from outdoor ideas to sweet treats, you know, drive-worthy day trips, and an A to Z list of places to explore in the Fox Cities.
1: Yeah, every year we're just trying to make it easier.
0: is it Boggle that has the ABC, or is it Scrabble? What? No, not Scrabble. Is it Boggle that has the cube that has all the different letters on it? Maybe you just roll that dice and see what letter you land on and pick something from the list.
1: Yeah, we have so many great things in our community to explore. Just sometimes when you're, I mean, I've lived here my whole life. You forget about some of those places, right? Or if you're not in the thick of it. But no reason to say there's nothing to do if you want to drive and find somewhere fun.
0: How can we access all of these downloadables, Amanda?
1: Yeah, head to our website, govalleykids.com. If you can't find something or have a question, you can always send us an email. Yeah.
0: And then you finally here have maybe the perfect answer to I'm bored. And it's using a little, you know, acronym action here with B, been outside. O, offered to help. R, read or written something. E, exercised. Or D, done something creative. Oh, I can feel the eye rolls from the kids already, but I kind of love
1: the
0: it.
1: The radio waves.
0: Yeah. I love it though. It's a summer boredom buster challenge with even more checklists for those kids. If folks want to access that as well, can you find that on the website?
1: Yeah, this one is from Big Life Journal, which is one of our favorite resources. But they offer like that boredom list, and I still like a paper copy, and so subliminally I'll just plop it on the refrigerator, or because we know I know they're going to the refrigerator to get snacks. Those run out a lot more in the summer, right? Or the pantry door. Yep. And then I can avoid the eye rolls.
0: You know what? They're precious moments. All emotions are valid. And we're hoping to help you navigate through those. Thank goodness for Go Valley Kids. Amanda, as always, thanks for being here. And how can we access everything we've mentioned today?
1: Yeah, head to govalleykids.com.
0: All right. Thanks, Amanda. Happy summer. All right. With that, we'll say farewell for today. We've got tomorrow's show cut a little bit short, but plenty of time to sneak in our certified arborist, Dan Tross, joining us tomorrow with questions about your trees and perennials or invasive species concerns. He'll answer them if you've got them. Then it's the Brewers in the midday. We'll see you back here tomorrow starting at 11. Bye-bye.

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6: From ABC News, I'm Chuck Sievertson. Less pressure, less stress, more hope, where tens of thousands are evacuated in Orange County, California, over the threat of an explosion. The threat of a major blast has been lowered at the damaged toxic chemical tank at a military aircraft factory. Fire Captain Wei Hao Huang.
7: The plan is to continue to have our crews working on the ground just to assess the situation and to continue to work on mitigating what's going on with Tank 1.
6: Crews are responding to a chemical explosion at a pulp and paper mill in Longview, Washington.
8: Longview Fire's Battalion Chief Mike Gorsuch says it happened around 7:30 Pacific time near the Nippon Dynawave Packaging Company.
9: It's a major chemical explosion. There is no threat to the community. The threat's been neutralized.
8: Gorsuch says several people have been hurt. Some injuries are severe. Charlie Harder, ABC News, Seattle.
6: Early voting underway in the South Carolina primaries as state lawmakers debate whether to redraw the congressional map. Democratic Congressman James Clyburn blasting the Republican effort at a news conference today.
10: 43% of the voters should have zero representation. That is a challenge to the goodness of South Carolinians.
6: Clyburn says he'll challenge the process. A three-judge panel in a federal court in Alabama ruled unanimously today that state Republicans are still blocked from using their 2023 congressional map. State Attorney General says they'll appeal to the Supreme Court. The Supreme Court today refused to intervene in a discrimination lawsuit led by former Miami Dolphins head coach Brian Flores, who's black, against the NFL. The case can go to trial. The NFL wanted the dispute handled in arbitration. The suit claims the league was rife with racism regarding its hiring practices when it comes to black coaches. Flores was later joined in the lawsuit by fellow black coaches Steve Wilkes and Ray Horton. You're listening to ABC News.
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6: President Trump's routine annual physical and dental exam at Walter Reed Military Hospital in Maryland today is over. It was his third dental exam in 5 months. Days of mixed signals about the U.S.-Iran talks and Tel Aviv ABC's Ian Panel.
14: Having said a solution was largely negotiated over the weekend, President Trump hours later advising negotiators to not rush into a deal, then writing the negotiations are, quote, proceeding nicely.
6: All indications so far are that Iran refuses to give up its enriched uranium. Parents groups in France calling for more attention to long-ignored child abuse scandals as a rare public trial opened today of a school assistant accused of sexually assaulting 9 small children in Paris. Vermont is allowed to move ahead with its lawsuit against Meta, which claims the company intentionally designed its platforms to be addictive to young people.
15: Meta had been arguing Vermont doesn't have the jurisdiction, but the Supreme Court is refusing to hear the company's appeal of a lower court's decision. It's the latest in a series of legal battles Meta is fighting over whether it knowingly harms children by including features like the endless scroll on Facebook and beauty filters on Instagram. Mike Dubosky, ABC News.
6: Smashing a century-old temperature record for the second time in 24 hours today, Britain. A spring heat wave continues to scorch parts of Western Europe. 95 degrees recorded at London's Kew Garden. 91 was the high in Paris again today. Chuck Sievertson, ABC News.
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19: Good afternoon. It's a sunny 86 degrees at 105. I'm Wayne Moore. The Village of Wrightstown will hold a public listening session today on potential data center developments. Experts will be on hand to answer

0: Normal is broken, common sense is weird, so we're here to help you transform your life. 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I'm Dave Ramsey, Rachel Cruz, number one best-selling author, co-host of the Smart Money Happy Hour, Ramsey personality, and my daughter is my co-host today. Open phones here at 888-825-5225. Lynn is in Los Angeles. Hi, Lynn, how are you?
1: I'm fine, thank you. How are you guys?
0: Better than we deserve. What's up?
1: Perfect. I'm 77, retired, and about 10 years ago, I took out a reverse mortgage on my home. That was paid for, but of course now I owe that, and it's about $98,000 in racking up interest, of course, every month at astronomical, and I don't use it, and I haven't used it probably in right after I first got it. And
0: by use it,
1: like
0: you haven't been. I'm sorry. By using it, you mean you haven't been receiving the payments?
1: I haven't been taking funds out. No, at all.
0: Okay.
1: One time I think I did.
0: Well, for a while to get it up
1: like
0: to 90,000. Yeah. Okay. So, what is the interest rate on this ridiculous mess?
1: Oh, I think it's about 6-something, 6%. And I know the interest, when I look at the statement, it's about $500 and some a month, it seems like now.
0: That'd be about right.
1: So that's that's kind of killing me. But I don't know what to do. I have a traditional IRA with about $230,000 in it.
0: Mm-hmm.
1: And I also have a high-yield savings account with about $80,000 in it.
0: Mm-hmm.
1: I'm very reluctant to use my high-yield savings account to at least pay a portion of it off because I just like having that security of knowing that money is there. And I was wondering if I used my traditional IRA, would the taxes kill me?
0: You'll have taxes on it, but you won't have any penalty. What other nest egg do you have? Is that it? Your total balance
1: is another $15,000 in just my regular savings account.
0: What are you living on?
1: I have retirement, Social Security, and a teacher's retirement.
0: Okay, cool. So how much a month do you have coming in?
1: About $4,500.
0: And you live on that?
1: Yes.
0: And you're in Los Angeles.
1: Yes, okay. Believe it or not.
2: Lynn, do you have...
1: But I have no debt. I have no debt other than that.
2: And a little reverse mortgage, yeah. What margin do you have per month? Out of the $4,500, how much is left after you have all your living expenses?
1: Oh, gosh, probably... well, my son and daughter-in-law live with me, and they chip in and everything, so I probably have about, $3,000 left at the end of the month.
0: Oh, wow.
1: When we share expenses.
0: Okay.
1: Yeah.
0: What's the home worth?
1: Probably about $850,000.
0: Okay. So at the tune of the $6,000 a year in interest is just being added to it.
1: That's right.
0: So it's just chipping away. So if we did that for
1: for
0: 10 years, you'd be 87. If we did it for 20 years, you'd be 97.
1: Right.
0: Okay. And that would still only be $120,000. Well, it'd be more than that because the interest is going to be on the interest, but it'd be $150,000 more. And so at that point, you're going to have $350,000 owed on whatever that property is worth 20 years from today.
1: Right.
0: It doesn't bother me. I'm going to let it sit there.
1: You would? Now, the other thing is, what if something happens health-wise and I have to, say, move in with my daughter? Technically, with a reverse mortgage, I have to live in that house. So then I'd have to sell it.
0: Exactly.
1: Would that be the only other option?
0: Exactly. And you probably would do that anyway. If you had a paid-for million-dollar house and you moved in with your daughter, you probably wouldn't keep the paid-for million-dollar house.
1: Okay. So your suggestion would be just...
0: I'm going to let it ride. If you told me...
1: Doing what it's doing.
0: Yeah, if you told me you had another $300,000 or $400,000 laying around somewhere, I would use 100 of it and pay it off for peace of mind only. But I don't want to take you down by $100,000

0: from $310,000 worth of money. What do you think, Rachel?
1: I guess. I'm a little shocked just to say to keep it, but as you go out the math, well, and especially since you're not working, Lynn, and my thing is, too, even with the margin, though, per month, you're still not going to, it's going to take a while to get to.
0: You know what? The other thing is you could do this. You could do what you're talking about. I see where you're going already. You could take like 50,000 of your 80, throw it at it, and then take it, run over to the credit union and get a loan and pay off that loan out of your margin in a couple of years. And you'd be back to debt free in 2 or 3 or 4 years.
2: I could do that. I thought about doing the 50,000 out of my high yield, and then also maybe 50,000 out of my.
0: You could, but that's going to cost you 20% or 15% or something more than the interest at the credit union. And I probably would nibble at it and say $1,000 a month for 50 months and be done that way, or 40 months or something like that. Yeah.
2: I gotcha.
0: You could do $1,000 a month.
2: And also, if I paid it down even by $50,000, the interest wouldn't be obviously that much.
1: Well, your payment per month, it would be less. Right.
0: Yeah, it's just going to accrue at whatever the balance is. But if you ran over at the credit union and got just a simple little loan and, you know, on a 4-year note or something, you probably would pay it off.
1: Because a credit union interest rate would be
0: lower.
1: 3-4?
0: Yeah. Probably 5 right now. But. Somewhere in there. I mean, just ask them what they would loan $50,000 on a $1 million house. Oh my gosh. Talk about a deal for a credit union, right? And, but
2: are they going to consider I want a
0: ridiculously good interest rate and no closing costs is what I want if I'm you. But that's an idea. You could explore that with them and then you could pay it off
1: because the 80 grand sitting there, Lynn. Technically, I look at that as your emergency fund, right? And if you did three or six months of that, it would not add up to 80 grand.
0: Yeah, you got some extra there.
1: Yes. So even if you left 30 and threw 50 at it, like what you were saying, I think that gives you plenty of room to be there.
0: All we're doing there is not solving a financial crisis because you don't have one. We're solving an aggravation. You do have that. And we're solving, as Dr. John Deloney says, we're solving for peace. And so I love the idea of you being 80 and zero debt on this house because it's aggravating you so much that you called us.
1: When you're home, there's a safety net there. There's something to be said when you own it outright.
0: Especially in your 80s.
1: Yes. That if you don't get, you know, if you get in trouble or something. And the good thing is too, Lynn, regardless of which way you slice it or you do it, is the value of the home now so outweighs everything. So even if you did have a crisis and you did have to sell for something, you know, you still have a good amount of equity.
0: Hundreds and hundreds of thousands. Yeah, you're in good shape. So, yeah, this is a...
1: It's a bad product, though. You see it on cable news.
0: Yeah.
1: Reverse mortgages, walk-in bathtubs. 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Yeah. Stay away.
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3: Today is a First Alert weather day for scattered strong storms this evening, and that is ahead of a cold front tonight into tomorrow. Some thunderstorms north to south this evening, highs near 90 today, lows near 60 this evening, clearing overnight with highs at 80 tomorrow. From the WBAY First Alert Weather Center, I'm meteorologist Nolan Kane.
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5: 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Coming up at 4 o'clock, Alex Thomas is your host for your news now. Terry Kavarik will have the latest in WHBY news. First Alert meteorologist David Ernst will have your shortened work week forecast. Alex previews the night in sports, and Hurley Clark Law Firm Traffic will get you home quick.
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6: The Village of Greenville may put a lengthy pause on establishing regulations for potential data center developments. The Village Plan Commission recommends a one-year moratorium. Village President Jack Anderson supports the moratorium.
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6: The Village Board will vote on the moratorium.
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1: Eddie's in Denver. Hey, Eddie, what's up in your world?
8: Thank you for taking my call. Appreciate
1: sure.
8: it.
1: Certainly.
8: I'm third generation on in a family business. We farm and ranch. In 2018, my dad got real sick and stepped up to the plate and bought everybody out, and just me and my wife run the place now.
1: Wow.
8: How
1: did you do that?
8: I have... with no sleep, frankly.
1: A big mortgage?
8: A lot of hard work. Yeah, yeah.
1: How much do you owe on the ranch?
8: Well, I owe nothing as of last November.
1: Wow, you got it all paid off.
8: Yeah, wow. Just might be the luckiest person you've talked to, Dave.
0: How much was it for?
8: Just a little over $5.25 million.
1: Wow. Good for you. Way to go, Eddie.
8: Just a few things kind of fell in my lap, and we took advantage. And like I said, just a lot of luck. And I've got a really good partner on my side. My wife is fantastic.
1: Mm. Yeah. Sounds like you worked a lot. Sounds like you worked to create luck. I like it.
8: No, I think it's just luck on my end. But anyways, I got everything paid off, and now we're stepping into a different season here, and I have a neighbor place that connects straight to us, and it's a good place. We've farmed and ranched next to each other for 3 generations, and they don't have anybody in line. And they came to me here last month and asked if I was interested, and I am. I am interested, and the reason I am is I've got 2 little boys. They're pretty young. They're 7 and 4, and I got a nephew, 21, male. All 3 someday I hope will work for me. I don't want to play anybody's life, but that's the goal. And to do that, I would need to grow the place a little bit. And this would be a heck of an opportunity for me.
1: Yeah, sounds good. Even if you were just building a business to sell it, which you got so much family emotion in this one, you're probably not doing that. But it sounds like an opportunity to grow the business, period. So what's the place going to cost?
8: Up front's going to cost $4.65.
1: What's up front mean?
8: Well, that's what they want is $4.65, but they've got a residence on it that I'm uninterested in owning. And I've talked to 2 real estate agents, and that and 40 acres should bring a little over $1.25 million. And then there's another quarter section that is detached that I'm uninterested in owning, and that should bring right around $380,000 to $400,000. Mm-hmm.
0: So it'd be about $1 million. So
1: you came up with $5.25 million how fast to pay off your debt?
8: 2018 to now.
1: Okay. So you did that in
0: 8 years.
1: In 8 years.
8: Eight years, yes.
1: Okay. All right. And now
0: and little sleep with a lot of luck is what you kept pushing to.
1: Yeah, I understand. I understand. Yeah. I don't borrow money for anything, particularly for business. Because it doesn't always work out the way this last one worked out for you. I'm proud of you. I'm glad you got out. But I don't want to sign up again for the hell you just got out of. But I do want this piece of property. So how do we do this? So the way Dave does it, I bought an office building many, many years ago for $5 million. And I didn't have 2 nickels to rub together at the moment, but I was making really good money like you've been doing. You've got more than 2 nickels. But I leased that building with a 5-year option to purchase it for $5 million. And I closed on it at the 5-year mark. It took that. I mean, I scratched every nickel out of the corner of the couch, right, to get to do that. The good news is by the time I closed on it, it was worth $13 million.

0: do you do on the land, Eddie, specifically? Is it farm? You said ranching. Like, what is it specifically?
1: We run cattle mainly.
0: Yeah. Cattle.
2: So, yeah. Beef prices. Hello. Can we spell volatile? Yeah. And so, you know, if I'm you, I'm going to talk to them. How much cash could you scrape together to pay them for a right to buy it for 5 years? Could you give them $500,000?
1: Yes.
2: Without going in debt?
1: Yes.
2: Okay. How much could you give them now?
1: Cash, probably $1.25 million, but that'd leave me with...
2: I know. I don't want you poor. I'm just asking how much cash you got. Okay. I'm not suggesting that, but my point is, okay, so we need four

0: So that gets your need all the way down to under $3 million.
1: Yes.
0: And you've got a million of that. You don't want to put it all in there today, but that's the number. So we need
2: half.
0: So I need $2 million. So what am I, how fast am I going to come up with that? Oh, a 3-year or a 5-year option. And I give you $500K to be applied to the purchase price. And I'm going to rent it from you for a maximum of 5 years. And as soon as I can scrape the money together, we're going to close on it. But I don't want to borrow money. And you talk to that old ranch that's 4 generations, and he's going to understand I don't want to borrow money.
1: Understood.
0: They want their money now, but they can understand you saying that. So if you could talk them into giving them $500,000 now and a 3-year or 5-year option, and you scrape together the other two and a half, you line up simultaneous closings on the other two parcels off the, and you close on all of it the same day, your actual cash need is not that high, and you're going to get there.
2: Well, and for them, if you really did that, that's 1.8 that you pay them with the other properties selling.
0: Yeah.
2: And then you throw in, you know, even if you threw in 200,000, it's $2 million that they may get on closing day, right? So
0: No, they're going to get their whole 4 million on closing day. 4.6. The seller next door.
2: Yeah.
0: We're going to give them 4.6 the day you close on it.
2: But you're closing in 5 years.
0: Sometime between now and 5 years.
2: Yeah. And no, but I'm saying, can he parcel out now and put and sell some of those properties? Go ahead now and let them sell off those.
0: No, you can't sell off. You can't sell off.
2: But can they, though?
0: Oh, let them sell them off. Yeah, they'd be fine if they sold them off.
2: And then it takes it down for what you owe them.
0: Yeah, you guys, if you guys want some of your money today, that's a good idea.
2: Well, because they want the cash, is what you're saying.
0: Yeah, if they want some of their cash today, they could go ahead and get almost $2 million of it now. You know, whatever the 40, and then the backtrack that you don't want. Yeah, whatever the total of that is, let them go ahead and do that. And I do want this, but this is what the net's going to be. And yeah, that actually puts half the money in their pocket now if they sell off those tracks.
2: Yep, which is what I just said about 45 seconds ago.
0: That's good.
2: Thank you.
0: I'm catching up with you. Took me a minute. It's what happens when I'm not on the air for a while.
2: I know, Dave. You're great, though.
0: Running slow.
2: No, you're not. The mind is sharp.
0: It's a very interesting deal,
2: though. The mind
0: is
2: sharp.
0: Here's the thing.
2: You love a puzzle, though. A real estate puzzle is what you love.
0: And what I love is when you take debt as an option off the table, now you got to figure out a way to do it. And
2: it
0: now your creativity kicks in. Now you start to think, okay, I could get the neighbor to sell off, or I could sell it off, or I could sell simultaneous closings, or I could do options. But if I'm just unwilling to borrow money and I don't have the money, how am I going to figure this out? And so, the way we've grown Ramsey, I mean, we've got 1,000 people working in this building and $300 million a year in revenue, 100% talked about. We have, in issues, the profits from something we were doing here to start a new something we were doing here. And the profits from that starts the things for the drives the next thing. And
2: which takes a lot more work and a lot more patience and some frustration, but so much more peace, right? Because at the end of it, there's no risk
0: and it's sustainable. No banker is going to come and screw you over. And believe me, it's like their full-time job.

0: Dave Ramsey here. For more than 30 years of talking to folks on the air, I can tell you that most people are broke. Not because they don't make enough money, but because they don't have a plan. Money comes in, money goes out, and they still got nothing to show for it. 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
5: 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Alex previews the night in sports, and Hurley Clark Law Firm traffic will get you home quick.
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16: Today is a First Alert weather day for scattered strong storms this evening, and that is ahead of a cold front tonight into tomorrow. Some thunderstorms north to south this evening, highs near 90 today, lows near 60 this evening, clearing overnight with highs at 80 tomorrow. From the WBAY First Alert Weather Center, I'm meteorologist Nolan Kane.
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0: Claire is with us in Charlotte, North Carolina. Hi, Claire. How are you?
1: Good. How are you all?
0: Better than we deserve. What's up?
1: So my question to you is just, how do I continue to honor my parents biblically if they are dishonorable, especially when it comes to financial matters?
2: They're dishonorable, meaning they're not great with money. What they do with money, you don't agree with?
1: Well, so I'm assisting, but they say all kinds of things to me that are just, to me, not I'm not honorable as parents, and I'm trying to still honor them biblically.
0: Okay. Biblically, to honor someone is not to honor everything they do. It's to honor the position of parenthood.
1: Right.
0: We honor our father and our mother so that we may live long in the land, okay, to quote Old Testament, right? And so we want to honor, but if mom's doing cocaine, we don't honor the cocaine.
2: Or if she's being
0: use.
2: Verbally abusive to you,
0: well, I mean,
2: Claire.
0: In other words, if she's misbehaving.
2: Yeah.
0: So we don't honor misbehavior, but we do honor the position. So the same would be true where we're called biblically to honor our leaders and pray for our leaders. So, I didn't agree with much of anything Joe Biden did, but I honored the position he held as president, and I prayed for him as a person. But I don't have to agree with any of his policies to do that.
1: Okay.
0: It's the same thing. You honor the position, not the...
2: And the current one.
0: And that's got to do with your nobility and your dignity. But that does not mean you are enabling or allowing ridiculous, interactions. And so...
1: Okay.
0: If you get above that guy, I honor, you can honor fatherhood and have never met your father.
2: Claire, what is it currently, your relationship dynamic? Because are you taking care of them financially? What's going on?
1: Yeah, so my mom lives overseas, so I was financially taking care of them, taking care of her, in terms of just like helping out monthly. But it got to a point where I was overextending myself too much, and I fell back into a lot of debt that I thankfully was able to pay off by just hustling for the last couple of months with work and picking up as much overtime as possible. And I still owe a little bit more because I still have to pay for some things that I shipped overseas to her that have landed. But I talked to her today, and she got frustrated at me because I had to cut off some things financially because it just was not in my means anymore. And she said some very hurtful things to me that I know is not true to my character, but it was not right. I yelled at her and I got upset because of what she was saying to me. And, I prayed about it and I repented, and then I sent her a text, but she blocked me. So I was just like, I don't.
0: Yeah.
1: It's a little
2: so it's a, yeah. So it's a dysfunctional relationship. And then, you're trying to be generous and kind and helping her, right, with the financial support monthly. So it's more just about boundaries, Claire, and you having integrity within yourself to say, I still feel good about this action of taking care of, because you may, right? She may be horrible to you, but I don't know what her living situation is. And maybe you think, I still want to be able to make sure that she's good, and that's the route you want to take. Then maybe from the relationship perspective is where the boundaries have to be, or vice versa. Maybe you look up and you're like, I can't have a relationship anymore, and I don't feel good financially, maybe because of your numbers or just because of the whole situation, with whatever you decide.
0: So, the thing that happens is when we're helping someone, entitlement can set in, and she felt entitled to your money. And when you said, I'm not able to do that for whatever reason, it was as if you took her money away from her. Because she already owned it in her mind. That's what entitlement means. Okay? She feels like she already owned your money and like you stole it back from her. And that can be compounded and made even worse by cultural norms. What country is she in?
1: West Africa.
0: Yeah, for sure. Cultural norms are at play in this, right?
2: Mm.
0: Because it's much more normal there for generations to take care of each other, even if they go broke doing that, which is dysfunctional, than it would be in America, where we're very compartmentalized from our extended family, And that's a cultural norm here. Not one's not right, one's not wrong. It's just norm. Because, you know, that there has its roots in just sheer survival. This idea that that you take care of your mom, you take care of your kid, you take care of your auntie, you know, you take
2: care
0: of...
2: You could look at all different cultures, right? And families living together, multi-generational, all of it. But, okay, so going forward, Claire, what's your gut? What are you thinking?
1: So moving forward, my thing was to just, I told her, I said, I cannot help for a while because I have to get financially stable, and I can't help you if I cannot help myself first.
2: Right. That's right.
1: To get on a proper footing. And she seems like she understood, but at the end of the day, I really come down to, I don't think she understood really, because it's hard for her to comprehend that. The more I try to explain my financial situation to her, the more she thinks, oh, well, you make this much money, then you should be able to help me with this much. Mm-hmm. So I kind of had to stop telling her mm-hmm. so much about it. Mm-hmm. But so I sent her some things overseas that should help her for the next 6 months to a year. Like what put me in debt, because I spent a lot of money on things that I knew would be beneficial to her, for her to sell and make money over there. So, and I told her the reason why she's upset at me is because I told her I cannot transport the things from the dock to your house, because she lives 3 hours away from the port. I said, you have to figure out a way, or I can talk to the shipper to maybe like work something out where you can go get it little by little. And she's just like, oh, you left me in a bind and my husband's not working. And I'm like, okay, well, and she's my stepdad. But I'm like, it's not, I didn't make him not work. So I didn't know how to respond to that. And I just like got so mad because she kept on mm-hmm. telling me, you know, oh, you're good for nothing, daughter. Like, you don't help me out. You put me in a bind. You're doing this. I'm like, in my mind, I'm like, wow. Okay. So I just started yelling. I'm like, I have feelings too, you know, and it's not fair to me. She's like, it is fair to you. You need to, like, you know, it was just a lot. And yeah. I didn't want to yell at her.
2: Yeah. Yeah. Well, is that a pattern though with your relationship? Did that shock you that she responded like that, or
1: it did not shock me, honestly. Okay. It was just more of like a quick instant response, just sure. because of all that's been going on, but it did not shock me. Yeah. I was not like upset in a sense, but I was more hurt by what she said.
0: Two areas that you need to clarify in your mind, your boundaries, and you may want to sit down with your pastor or somebody and discuss it. You need to clarify your relational boundaries as to what am I willing to let someone that I love say to me? How am I, you know, mom, I'm not going to have this discussion. If you're going to raise your voice, we'll have to talk another time. If you're going to cuss at me, we're going to have to talk another time. Okay. And just hang up. And when you know, I'll talk to you as long as we can talk reasonably. We can disagree, but we're not going to be disagreeable. And that's one set of boundaries. And the second set of boundaries is, what amount of money is reasonable? You putting yourself in debt does not make sense to do this. So that's unreasonable. But if you're going to ship goods over there, you need to think about how you're going to get them to her. You know, the 3-hour gap is a bit of a problem on your end. So how'd you think that was going to work? I don't know why it would work. It shouldn't work. So you probably should have gotten them all the way to her doorstep, or not done the whole shipping of goods thing. Mm-hmm. One of the two. Because you knew she didn't have the ability to get there. So, you set your financial boundaries and your relational boundaries, and they should be two different. They're not tied together. My financial boundaries aren't tied to my relational boundaries. I can have a quality relationship and give no money. I can give a lot of money and not tolerate misbehavior. They don't have to go together, but for sure, those things. But that, what this did is it puts you just completely into a tornado, and it hurts. And just back up and de-escalate and reset what you are willing to do. And then the next time you approach a conversation, what am I willing to do with the way we talk about things, our relationship? What am I willing to do financially?

0: If you run a business, you already know that bad information leads to bad decisions. And right now, AI is everywhere. 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

0: Jessica is with us in Los Angeles. Hi, Jessica. How are you?
1: Hi. I'm doing well. How are you?
0: Better than we deserve. What's up?
1: Hi. Well, I wanted to ask you guys a question. A little background. I'm 32 years old, and I am an attorney in L.A. County. I've been working hard to save up for my retirement and, you know, investments and all that. And I've been in a long-term relationship for about 3 years with my partner, who's 41. And marriage is on the horizon, and I just kind of, I had my suspicions, but I recently found out that, or confirmed that he doesn't have any investment accounts or like retirement accounts. And so this really concerned me, and I just wanted to, some insight from you guys about, you know, how big of a red flag is this? You know, can he catch up? Am I being superficial for even being concerned about this at all? So just really wanted your insight.
2: Do you know why, Jessica? Retirement?
1: I asked, and kind of the common responses might be like, you know, well, I was just planning to work my whole life, which it's like, you don't have that choice, right? You could get injured or have a disability. Other things were like, I haven't had benefits in the past, maybe working for smaller employers. He's a sole proprietor now, so it's just kind of a mix of.
0: What does he make?
1: I don't know exactly.
0: That's 3 years. You need to know.
1: I know. I think approximately probably gross 100 to 150. That's kind of my guess. He told me once.
0: Gross is not net. I mean, what's his taxable income? Is he making 30 grand and trying to live in L.A.?
1: I know I should know that, but I don't, because, you know, he recently went out on his own. And so when you kind of start your own business, year one is, you know, zero pretty much.
2: Does he have a lot of debt, Jessica?
1: No.
0: If the reason that you want to know is because you're greedy and all about money, then yes, you would be superficial. But if the reason you want to know and the reason you want a plan in place is because the way we handle money is indicative of our emotional, psychological, spiritual maturity, and our character is reflected in how we handle money, then yes, this is of great concern.
1: Yeah. And the reason why I felt, and this might come from a selfish place, but I couldn't help but feel like all this time that I've, you know, the money that I've responsibly saved in multiple accounts and whatever, I couldn't help but feel like it would be a subsidy for someone else. And I know the whole, you know, once you're married, you're one. I totally understand that. But you can't help but feel like maybe your retirement quality of life would go down because...
2: Yes, but I think you would feel different, Jessica, if we painted a little bit of a dramatic picture. But if his parents were sick and he was their caretaker and like did all this and didn't have the margin to save for retirement, but he was telling you at 45, this is his plan. You know what I mean? Like if there was like a effort for the reason why... And a good reason, I don't think you would feel like that. I think you'd be like, God, you are a good man. And you're going to be a really great husband. And I'm excited to partner with you. It wouldn't feel like a subsidy if what he was doing
0: was
2: honorable.
0: I really don't want a plan. And I kind of just want to work for myself, even though I make half of what I would make working for somebody else. And, you know, all of this screams lack of ambition. Lack of
2: planning and forethought. And when you go into a relationship with someone, right, a long-term, lifelong, and they don't have the ability to think far out in the future and monetarily of just taking care of
0: It's not a deal killer.
2: The family.
0: It's not a deal killer, but it is not superficial for you to be concerned either because what it's indicative of. And so what's the source that's driving his lack of doing it? Because and we could go on the other side and go, are you obsessed with money? And all you do is think about retirement. And I don't want to live with somebody like that, you know, and no, we don't want to go that way either. Right. But this idea that we're solving for peace again, to quote Dr. John Delaney, which we do over and over, I'm afraid, but, I'm solving for peace. Why am I saving for retirement? So I can eat. That's solving for peace.
2: Yeah, and if I don't have a partner that's going to be
0: and that's
2: not even equal dollar amount, but equal effort, you know what I mean, in that, that's
0: equal,
2: hard.
0: Equal
2: and it's not a, you know, a woman versus man thing. I think the opposite would be the same. If a guy called and said, she has nothing, she hasn't really thought about it, I'd be like, golly, what is she doing? Like, you know what I mean?
0: I don't want to be a kept woman.
2: Yes.
0: That's an old phrase. Some of y'all have to look that one up.
2: I will. I will have a break.
0: There you go.
2: Kelly doesn't know either.
0: Well, again, it's someone who doesn't do anything and is being taken care of.
2: Yeah.
0: Kept.
2: Yes.
0: You know,
2: yes.
0: That's the definition. That's an old.
2: And that's. But that's not a stay-at-home mom. I know. I hear in the comments.
0: I didn't say not earning income. Right, I didn't say that. I said doesn't do anything.
2: Yes, that's it. That's it. Yeah, I just want to say that out loud. Yes.
0: Your mother's a full-time mom for 40 years. She's anything but kept.
2: Yes, that's right.
0: I'll just tell you that. Don't even put that word near her. That's not even going to be good. 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And Rachel, I think the later people get married, and they're getting married later and later and later, mm-hmm. the more this type of discussion comes up.
2: 100%. Yeah.
0: Two broke 21-year-olds don't have this issue.
2: Mm-hmm.
0: You know, they're like, game on, here we go, whatever it is, let's go, you know, and saddle up, right?
2: Yeah. And it's worthy of the discussion because if you've built, if you've built a life and you've worked hard on something and you have had a set of principles financially through your 20s, even your early, you know, your 30s, whatever that is timeline-wise for you, and then you choose to get married to someone, you have built a substantial life over, you know, 1 to 2 decades of working, and I do think it would be easier to merge and mold those two lives when your values are the same. But when you're coming at it so separately and your results have been so different over the same amount of working time, or hers are even, I mean, he's 10 years older than her, you know, and he has nothing, and she's 10 years, you know, the last caller. You know what I mean? Like, that's the hard part. That's the tension point, because it reveals who you are and what kind of partner you're going
0: to
2: be.
0: Yeah. Ratio-wise of income to savings.
2: Mm-hmm.
0: There should be some kind of something going on.
2: Yes.
0: So
2: dollar amount.
0: It's not about the money amount.
2: That's right.
0: It's not about I'm going to measure your value based on your bank account. That's not it at all.
2: Right.
0: But we are saying what created that, what character qualities, and are those character qualities attractive,
2: mm-hmm.
0: or are they going to cause you to become bitter out of lack of respect?
2: Yes. Resentment of what they're doing. Yeah.
0: If mm-hmm. you lose respect, right after that comes resentment.
2: Yep.
0: And so, you know, okay, I really like him. He's, you know, he's a lot of fun and all that, but I don't respect him.
2: Mm-hmm.
0: That doesn't play long.
2: That's right. Yeah.
0: But if it's something as simple as, I've got to address this because I'm afraid it could go to that. That's okay.
2: Mm-hmm.
0: And you go, before we go forward with marriage, we got to be on the same page with this. And I want to be able to respect your effort.
2: Yes.
0: Respect your
2: yes.
0: forethought, your maturity. If we can't do that, that's going to be a deal killer.
2: Mm-hmm.
0: Not the fact that there's no money.
2: That's right. Absolutely.
0: Yeah.
2: No, I totally agree.
0: That's a deal breaker. And that's really tough when you've been in something for 3 years and you're 31 or 32 and you're an attorney.
2: Yes. And also knowing people's values can change. We get the question a lot, should I marry someone with debt? And we're like,
0: yes.
2: Yes, you can marry someone with debt. But what is their value around that subject?
0: Should you marry someone that wants to stay in debt forever?
2: Yes.
0: No.
2: If you want to be out.
0: Not if you want to be out.
2: Yeah,
0: you're going to be pissed off your whole life.
2: That's going to be hard.
0: Yeah.
2: So people can change their values, right, with what the decisions you make. And that's the beautiful thing. There's redemption in it, right? It's not like who you were at 21 has to be who you are forever.
0: Thank God.
2: Yep. But it is it's a more weightier discussion with people getting married later. You're exactly right, because you have built
0: it's coming up more
2: a life.
0: We're getting it here on the air more. The questions coming in here.

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3: From ABC News, I'm Chuck Sievertson. It's not over yet for tens of thousands of people evacuated in Orange County, California, over the threat of a chemical explosion at a military aircraft factory. Fire officials say they've cooled it down.
4: Orange County firefighters say after pressure escaped the tank through a crack in the top, the threat of a catastrophic explosion went away. Still, there are concerns a chemical inside the tank could catch fire or leak. Orange County Fire Captain Wei Hao Wang.
5: So the threat, it has been greatly reduced.
4: As a chemical known as MMA cools, it should harden into a solid. Once it is confirmed it has fully hardened and is no longer a threat, remaining evacuation orders will be lifted. Alex Stone, ABC News.
3: Fire officials at a chemical explosion at pulp and paper mill in Longview, Washington today say there are several injuries and more than one death. Mike Gorsuch, Longview Fire Battalion Chief.
6: They had an explosion or implosion of a hazmat tank. All of the calls, the initial call came out as chemical burns.
3: Federal judge today granted former FBI Director James Comey's request to delay his criminal trial until October. Comey's accused of threatening to kill President Trump by posting a photo of seashells on social media that spelled out the numbers 8647. Early voting underway in the South Carolina primaries as state lawmakers debate whether to redraw the congressional map. Democratic Congressman James Clyburn blasting the Republican effort at a news conference today.
7: Nothing has made me more incensed than to see this kind of imposition on the people of South Carolina. The people who drew that map don't live in South Carolina.
3: Clyburn says he'll challenge the process. It's a special Republican runoff U.S. Senate election today in Texas. Longtime incumbent John Cornyn facing Ken Paxton. You're listening to ABC News.
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3: Iran today denounced the most recent U.S. air attacks as a sign of bad faith and unreliability as negotiations pressed on toward a possible deal to end the war. The Islamic Republic has begun restoring internet access after one of the longest nationwide shutdowns ever. A three-judge panel in a federal court in Alabama ruled unanimously today that state Republicans are still blocked from using their 2023 congressional map. The state attorney general says they will appeal to the Supreme Court. The current Ebola outbreak in Central Africa could break records. ABC News medical correspondent Dr. Darian Sutton says there are many challenges.
10: You need the community to trust and to participate. You need people to say, I have symptoms. You need people to participate in testing, to tell you who they've been exposed to isolate if they're symptomatic, and to quarantine if they're exposed. All of those methods need to happen in order to stop this outbreak. And right now, the fear and the confusion and the gaps in surveillance and the gaps in healthcare access are leading the way in terms of why this outbreak is spreading at such a speed.
3: The Supreme Court today refused to intervene in a discrimination lawsuit led by former Miami Dolphins head coach Brian Flores, who's black, against the NFL. The case can go to trial. The NFL wanted the dispute handled in its arbitration process. Suit claims the league was rife with racism regarding its hiring practices when it comes to black coaches. Flores was later joined in the lawsuit by fellow black coaches Steve Wilks and Ray Horton. Chuck Sievertson, ABC News.
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14: Good afternoon at 2:05. It's sunny at 87. With WHBY News, I'm Terry Kovarik. Members of the Wisconsin State Senate say Governor Tony Evers and Republican leaders never discussed a proposed surplus spending deal with their members. The proposal died in the Senate with no Democrats and 3 Republicans voting against it. A Fond du Lac man accused of stabbing his mother to death says he is not guilty. Luis Sevilla Benavides enters that plea in Fond du Lac County Court to charges of first-degree intentional homicide, mayhem, and aggravated battery, intending great bodily harm. Sevilla Benavides allegedly stabbed his mother 26 times in their home back in March. And prices at the pump decline in the Fox Valley. GasBuddy.com reports the average for regular

0: in Green Bay, Wisconsin. Hi, Randy. How are you?
1: Hi, Dave. I'm great. How are you?
0: Better than I deserve. What's up?
1: So I'm going to try to keep this as quick as possible. My husband and I have a varying income and recently sold one rental property, but now we're questioning whether that was the right move. We still own a duplex that cash flows, and we're also going through probate with an inherited home. We could potentially sell both properties, pay off around $225,000 in debt, and fly through almost all of the baby steps besides retirement savings, or should we keep them for long-term wealth building and cash flow?
0: Okay, so you own currently two properties that are rented. Did I understand that right?
1: We have a duplex, and both sides are rented. We just
0: but the other home, the other one. Home, you said COVID. What'd you say?
1: It'll be an inherited home, and it's not rented or anything right now. We're just starting probate.
0: Oh, so someone passed away.
1: We're wondering if it'll be rent. Yeah.
0: Okay, who passed away?
1: My husband's mom in March.
0: I'm sorry. Okay. And so you're going to inherit her home, and you're going to do what with it?
1: Well, we don't know if we should rent it. There currently is about $40,000 in debt on the estate. So the home is worth around $150,000, but we would have to pay the, $40,000
2: to keep it.
0: Yeah. Was that his childhood home?
1: No.
0: Okay. All right. And the duplex, does it have debt on it?
1: It does.
0: How much?
1: It's a little confusing because we have two properties tied up in one mortgage, and we did just sell an older home that my husband lived in. We sold that, and it didn't knock our mortgage down. All in all, for our house on 40 acres and that duplex, we only owe around $180,000.
0: The duplex is on the same piece of property as your home?
1: No, it's in the same town, though. It's very
2: it's close just in the
1: by.
2: Same note?
0: Do they have one mortgage on the two of them?
1: Yep.
0: I'm sorry?
1: Yes, they do.
0: Okay, all right. So 180 blanket mortgage across two pieces of property. One of them is your home, and one of them is the duplex. And then the inherited home has $40,000. And the $200,000+ in debt is what?
1: Is both our current properties, my car, and some consumer debt.
0: Mm. Okay, so it's the 180 plus the 40 is 220 plus a car?
1: Right. Nope, it's around altogether $225,000.
0: Okay.
1: For all debt.
0: How much is the car?
1: The car is, it's around $28,000, and I'm about 5 to 10 underwater, depending. I've had it for sale since summer of last year, and it's not selling. I even have it undervalued.
0: No, you don't, or it would have sold.
1: My bank told me not to sell it for I have it listed for $22,000, and the bank told me it's worth $24,000, and I'd be silly to sell it.
0: Yeah, bankers don't get to advise me on finance. They're just where I keep money. The last thing you want to ask is a banker about debt. That's like asking a dog if it's hungry. And so what is your household income?
1: It varies. So my husband works full-time. He doesn't make much. He makes around $20 an hour. I stay at home with my baby, but I do work on weekends. I bartend, so it's all over the board.
0: How are you paying all these bills?
1: Our rental income is a big one. It does pay the mortgage and all of our escrow. Mm-hmm. That's why we're like, we don't know if we should sell because it cash flows so well.
2: How much you guys, on average, would you say, Randy, bring home a month, though? Everything in total?
1: I would say around $4,500.
2: Okay.
0: Yeah. Okay. Okay. I would sell mother's house, and I would pay off your car, and I would pay off debt, and I would get on a detailed budget to where you're running this like a business, not just like a wish. You've kind of just been throwing stuff around and hoping it worked. Mm-hmm. And you got to really have to get very, very practical and very detailed and live on your income. And the two of you are going to work on your careers. Y'all suck at earning money. And so you need to really get some income coming into this

0: house. And then you can work to pay down the one. And so you need to really get some income coming into this house. And then you can work to pay down the 180. But no, I wouldn't sell the duplex today. I would sell mom's house and clear the stupid car. And don't go and buying $28,000 cars when you make $20 an hour.
1: Yeah. And hopefully they could clear, what, almost 100 after? If she owes 40, it's 150.
0: Yeah, and then, well, you got to pay off the $28,000 car and the consumer debt, and which that. I didn't get all the way to the bottom of that.
1: Yep.
0: So another 10 or 15 probably there, because the numbers don't add. But so you need to get very detailed on your monthly income and what it goes to, and begin to whittle down the 180 that you do keep at the end of the story. But everything else, I would sell mom's house, and I would pay off your car, and then get on a detailed budget, pay off all the credit cards.
1: And I don't think she didn't give us her primary home total of what they owe and the duplex altogether.
0: It was 180.
1: But altogether,
0: it was a blanket mortgage, one mortgage on the two of them.
1: On both of them.
0: Yeah. So they've got that deal down at the credit union. Yeah. The banker helped them with that. Yeah. So, yeah. Blanket mortgages set you up for problems when you get ready to divest properties, when you get ready to sell a property, because most of them don't have properly done release clauses. Meaning that you can sell the duplex for 180 and they take the whole 180 against the debt and you get nothing. Because there's no partial release clauses on blanket mortgages. Mm. So that sets you up for a problem, and that's typical.
1: Is that
0: thing.
1: One reason why you wouldn't sell the duplex, because of that? Because it's tied into the same mortgage?
0: No, I think she's making money on it right now and they're dependent on it right now. Mm-hmm. But if we got rid of the car payment, now the cash starts to flow, and we get on a tight budget, now the cash starts to flow, and we can start to whittle it down. You might be able to keep the duplex in time, but I'm hoping it can. And I can't tell where this is out, where this, you know, we didn't get into every single dollar there, but yeah. So,
1: But income is key there, Randy. If you guys, and after you sit down and run your numbers, I think it will give you some piece of having actual plan, because everything is just feels so muddled together. And you're like, I don't even know like what to do here and there. And once you've laid out a plan, then you guys are able to say, okay, I need to work X amount more per week. He needs to work X amount more per week for us to clear everything in 4 years, 3 years, you know, whatever the time frame looks like for you guys. And to actually have a plan, and then you can shape your life around it. And that actually will probably give you the motivation then to actually play all this out. Because when everything is just in your head and it just feels like there's no succinct order, it feels like more like chaos.

0: I've been doing this show for over 30 years, and some of the saddest calls I have taken are from situations that are completely preventable.
1: Yeah, and what's so hard is I feel like one of those, especially the ones that I'm like, oh, it's terrible, are people that call in and their spouse has passed away suddenly and they don't have life insurance. When you have to think through, how am I going to pay my bills?
0: How am I going to eat next week?
1: Yeah, the middle of all that grief, like it's terrible. And so life insurance is the one thing, especially as a mom with three little kids, that I'm like so big on for people to get because it's inexpensive. Xander is the place that Winston and I actually get all of our life insurance.
0: And it doesn't cost much because Xander shops among a gazillion different companies. It doesn't cost much. You just have to admit that someday you're not going to be here. 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
1: What's up, guys? 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
3: Today is a first alert weather day for scattered strong storms this evening, and that is ahead of a cold front tonight into tomorrow. Some thunderstorms north to south this evening, highs near 90 today, lows near 60 this evening, clearing overnight with highs at 80 tomorrow. From the WBAY First Alert Weather Center, I'm meteorologist Nolan Kane.
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0: Well, one of our favorite things is when people share their stories about how they're winning. 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Hey, you want to change your family tree? 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We'll hold your hand digitally while this happens. 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Nate is in Cleveland. Hi, Nate. How are you?
8: I'm doing well, and you?
0: Better than I deserve. What's up?
8: Well, my question today is, so me and my wife, we're about $65,000 in debt. I recently left my full-time job and started my own business because I was making significantly more. My question is, I want to get the heck out of debt. And my question is, how much should I be taking home from the business, but also leaving enough in the business to grow it?
0: Okay, so what is the business profiting? You said you're doing a lot better. That's awesome. What's your profit?
8: Yes. So my profit, I am consistently bringing in $2,500 to $2,800 a week.
0: Profit or gross?
8: Profit, what I'm bringing in, what I'm bringing home. My gross is being close to $5,500 to $6,500.
0: Okay. What are you doing? What kind of business?
8: I have a mobile mechanic business.
0: Oh, good for you. That's awesome.
8: Thank you.
0: Okay. And so it costs you about $2,000 to $3,000 a month to operate, and you're did you say a week or a month? You said a week.
8: A week. Yeah. The past 3 weeks, I've brought in consistently $2,500 into my household.
0: After expenses. Okay.
8: Yes.
0: Okay. So you're making like $10,000 a month?
8: Close to, yeah.
0: Yeah. If you keep this pattern going anyway. All right. And good for you. Man, you're hustling.
1: Yeah, well done.
0: That's awesome.
8: Thank you.
0: And so,
8: thank you.
0: Yeah. So what do you need to put back into the business to grow it? You seem to have it operating very well already.
8: Well, part of this is I've been operating part-time about 16 hours a week since January. And the last 3 weeks, I went full-time.
0: Yeah, but
8: that
0: doesn't mean you need to put money back into it. You're making more money.
8: Right. So I have about $50,000 in tooling that I still have to get. And I'm also getting to the point where potentially in the next 2 to 3 months, I could look into adding another person.
0: Okay. I'm not adding anybody right now. This is a whole 3 weeks old.
8: Right.
0: So
8: right.
0: No, we don't need to. Let's just put off talking about adding somebody. And right. By tooling, you mean purchasing tools to do the job?
8: Yeah. So
0: you already have enough tools to make $10,000 a month if you never bought another tool. Right?
8: I guess that's correct. Yeah.
1: Nate's excited. He's excited about his business.
0: I want you to be excited. I'm excited too. But let me tell you what happens with guys like you and guys like me, okay? If I go in Home Depot, I discover things I need.
8: Right.
0: That I don't even know what they do, but I need one of them. And so what happens in your world is you can tool yourself all the way through your profit.
8: Right.
0: And the Matco guy is making all your money then. Yeah.
8: Been down that road, yeah. And getting out of that road.
0: Exactly. So, or whoever's pitching you the tool. So you need to be very careful. Tools are not fun. Tools are overhead.
8: Correct.
0: Overhead is evil in
8: correct.
0: Business. And so you don't buy a stinking wrench unless that wrench is going to make you more than it costs you within the next 2 or 3 weeks.
8: Well, the reason why I'm talking about tooling is specifically, like, there are jobs that I'm currently not able to do.
0: So what?
8: And they make, okay.
0: You're making $10,000 a month after 3 whole weeks in business. I mean, you can get, it's okay to add some of those jobs, but I don't know when you're going to do them.
8: Right.
0: That would
1: but
0: be,
1: he's saying they pay more, right? So one job could be $2,000. And then if you had this tool, I don't know, what, double? I don't know, or whatever it is for you.
0: Yeah, only if you by yourself can make more money because you bought the tool, not because you can get jobs.
1: Yeah.
0: The tool has to make you more money because we get caught up in this thing of, I could, you know, I'm turning down work. No, you're not. You're busy already 15 hours a day. Right? Unless you can make double the hourly rate because of the tool. The tool has zero value to you right now because logistically you booked up.
8: Gotcha.
0: So I'm doing accounting now is what I'm doing. I'm not working on cars. I'm doing accounting with you. So if you're averaging $10,000 a month with the hours you have, unless you can average an extra $5,000, don't spend $2,000 on the tool.
8: Gotcha.
0: Because it didn't cause your income to go up. It just meant you could go to a different kind of a job than you're doing right now. Whoop-de-doop-de. Now, when we get ready to hire somebody 6 months from now, and you've actually got some downtime that you need to fill up, some available hours in the day, and the tool adds those jobs, now that tool's going to ROI quickly, and you're going to buy that one.
8: Gotcha.
0: But your goal is not to end up with a trailer full of tools. Your goals end up with a pile of money.
8: Yeah.
0: That's what the tools are for. And that I get, like, I'm sitting in a studio right now. It's a different world, but it's the same kind of principle, okay? When it comes to computers and electronics and cameras, my friends in the engineering department that work for me in Ramsey have no end to their appetite. They will buy $2 million worth of crap that this crap sitting here would already do. And I have to go, no, we're not doing that.
1: But then also,
0: you're going to look prettier. I'm like, not that much prettier. And probably not. She's probably going to show off my ugly a little better. But that's all. But, I mean, this is the world you can get into where the
1: you're not careful.
0: Increase in equipment, minimal functional.
1: Yeah. Okay, so where's the balance of putting money back into the business?
0: Only put money back.
1: Versus paying off the $65,000 that he has in his consumer, like in his household debt.
0: So I don't think he's going to have trouble with this, because I think he needs to take most of it home right now.
1: And pay it off.
0: The reason is that putting money into the business right now is not going to cause his income to go up, because he's already fully booked.
1: Mm-hmm.
0: Now, if you're not fully booked and you can buy a tool that causes you to be fully booked, then you put that money back in. But that's not $50,000 worth of tooling.
1: No.
0: That's which was his original quote, mm-hmm. and I'm all the way down to about $2,000 now. And so, but $2,000 at a time. Then when you add somebody and you've got available logistic hours, now we can grow the scope of the business, the size of the business with the tooling. So now we're going to tool up a little bit with cash, but you still got plenty of money, making more money than you've ever made in your whole life.
1: Mm-hmm.
0: It's awesome because you ain't afraid of work. And you're out there doing it, man. You know how to do it. I got a feeling this business, when we talk to you in 3 years, is going to be, you know, six trucks running.
1: And if you're not careful, because also, I would say you. Certain personalities, you do get excited, and then you get up over your skis, and you're like, that, and that's where, well, I could borrow on this truck. I could do that. You know what I mean? And you start right. But it can start to expand so quickly. And so,
0: but let's pretend
1: there's a level of stability that's good.
0: Let's pretend he was making $5,000 before he quit his job. Now he's making $10,000 and he got $65,000 in debt. He's debt free in a year.
1: Mm-hmm.
0: Easy.
1: Yep.
0: Easy. And, so, you know, just figure out your math that way. And then what we have done at Ramsey, I've organically grown this from a card table in my living room to where we're sitting now. And organically mean I took profit from the company and I bought tools. I hired people. I didn't take the money home. I put it back in here. But in every case, those things have to give me a return on investment. Otherwise, we're going backward. And backward ain't the plan.

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15: Today is a First Alert weather day for scattered strong storms this evening, and that is ahead of a cold front tonight into tomorrow. Some thunderstorms north to south this evening, highs near 90 today, lows near 60 this evening, clearing overnight with highs at 80 tomorrow. From the WBAY First Alert Weather Center, I'm meteorologist Nolan Kane.
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0: Alston. Hi, Mary. How are you?
16: Good, Dave. How are you?
0: Better than I deserve. What's up?
16: Yeah, I have mine's probably pretty simple there. I have a question as far as our mortgage and paying it off. So we owe $110,000 on our house. It's worth about $400,000, and we pay $5,800 a month right now. Our mortgage is only almost $1,500, but we've been paying extra. Mm-hmm. And in doing that, our payoff, if we pay it off in, we have 23 months and we'll have it paid off. But if we chose to pay it off in 12 months at $5,800, then we would have to take some money out of our high yield savings to finish paying it off. And we have about $70,000 in high yield savings right now. And I've proposed that we take out after 12 months, continue paying the $5,800 for 12 months, and then take out $55,000 out of our savings is what we would have. I believe that we would have to pull out and leave about $15,000 in there at that time and pay the house off. So I just want to
0: So the difference is 12 months with your plan, or the original plan is 23 months.
16: Right, right.
0: So the argument is 11 months difference.
16: Mm-hmm.
0: And how old are you guys?
16: I'm 56 and my husband's 60.
0: Mm. And how long have you been married?
16: For 11 years.
0: Okay. And how much do you guys have in your nest egg, your retirement nest egg?
16: In retirement, we almost have almost close to $200,000 in 403B. We've quit putting so much into it while we've decided to pay this $5,800 a month rather than the $1,500, yeah. The almost $1,500 we cut back and only.
0: Yeah, and added. your household income is what?
16: $160,000.
0: Okay, all right. So let's just back up and say both plans are in the smart column.
16: Okay.
0: There's no "you're so stupid I can't breathe" check mark on this one. Okay. I mean, both of these are very wise. This is an argument between, minutia, okay? Mm-hmm. And so neither one of you said he wants to do it the other way. You want to pay it off early, but he's worried about having not as much emergency fund. Am I reading the between the lines?
16: Yeah, and I told him I watched your show one day, and I said, I think he said, get uncomfortable for a while, and that's when I came up with the plan of, I even suggested we leave $1,000 in there, and he's like, oh, no, I'm not that
0: uncomfortable. No, that's not our plan. Our plan is okay. Baby steps 4 through 6, 4 through 7, you leave your fully funded emergency fund in place. And I think $15,000 is a little tight.
16: Okay.
0: I'll kind of come down on his side there. So maybe between the two of you is the answer, because I also think 70 is a little high.
16: Okay.
17: You know? How much are your expenses every month, Mary?
16: You know, not much, really. We're bringing home about $8,200 a month. And like I say, we're able to pay $6,000
17: mm-hmm.
16: on our, and live within means and not take out a high yield savings or anything mm-hmm. like that. So our expenses aren't,
17: yeah.
16: we're out of debt.
17: So if you went in the middle and just said, if we lost all income, right, we had four months worth, right, that $32,000. So maybe you do throw, know what I mean, some at it.
0: Yeah.
17: But you guys are reasonable in the 3 to 6 month emergency fund, right?
0: Yeah.
17: 4 to 5 months.
0: Yeah, you're in good shape. The 70 is high. The 15 is probably a little low. And so here's a fun game if you want to play it. Do the 5,800 for 12 months and then keep doing it every month until you look up and the balance in the out and the high yield, you can pull enough out of the high yield. Wait a minute. I don't like that game all of a sudden, because the high yield's not paying you what your mortgage is. What's your mortgage interest rate?
16: It's high. It's 6.875.
0: Yeah. And your high yield's not but 3, right?
16: Yeah, it's just over 3.
0: Yeah, so I want to go ahead and pull some of the high yield now. Why don't we say 15? He says none, and you said 50.
17: I'd go 35.
0: Yeah, split the difference.
17: That leaves you guys again with a 4 to 5 month emergency fund.
0: Yeah.
17: And with what you're going to save in the mortgage once it is paid off, you're going to have it bumped back up in 6 months, you know?
0: And then you can also play my game. Okay, so you put 35 on it today, you pay 5,800 on it. And if you look up and he's okay with 1 month pulling another 10,000 out and knocking it off, and that's the last 10,000. You could every month look at it and go, if we paid off this month, that would leave us this amount.
17: Oh, yeah.
0: We paid off this month, that would leave us this amount. And both of you sit down and look at it and be laughing and giggling while you're doing it, not wagging your finger. Okay? It's like, this is fun. Okay? Are we going to pay it off this month? Are we going to pay it off next month?
17: Keep the levity.
0: Yeah. Are we going to pay it off this month or next month or the next month? And then, he's going to look up one of those times and surprise you. And go
17: just
0: a little further,
17: go
0: on down to $20,000 balance or $25,000 balance.
17: Now, Mary, I would want you guys investing in retirement, though. I mean, if you are following the baby steps, you guys need to be investing 15%. Are you? Because you said you pulled back some.
0: And I'm putting none
16: in. We pulled back. We were doing
17: completely. 15%. You pulled back completely.
0: Yeah.
17: Yeah,
16: we're still investing 4%. We were at 15.
17: And you need to go back to 15. Go back to 15.
0: Yeah.
16: Okay.
0: Yeah.
16: I was advised to cut back while we're paying the house off because our mortgage is so high. Our interest rate in the mortgage is so high.
0: Yeah, but the interest, the rate of return on mutual funds in a good retirement account is higher than your mortgage.
16: Okay.
0: So whoever advised you that,
17: and
0: not following
17: and
0: our
17: your
0: plan.
17: Age right now. I mean, like, you know what I mean? I think it would be a little bit of a moot point, though, if it, but if you're in your early 30s doing this, but they're in their, I mean, he's going to turn 60. So I'm like, you want some in that
0: want more
17: account.
0: Than 200.
17: Yeah.
0: Yeah.
17: To be able to retire.
0: Yeah. Because
17: that is the balance about the paid off home, like where we are all about, getting to that point, which is our baby step six. But it does no good if you have a paid off house and you have no money.
0: Exactly.
17: To
0: not enough
17: eat.
0: Money. Yeah.
17: So like you do want money in
0: so
17: retirement.
0: What we teach Mary to follow our plan exactly would be to start putting 15% of your household income, that's another 10% more than you're doing now, into retirement.
17: Lower the emergency fund.
0: And lower the emergency fund down to, 3 to 6 months, which would be $25,000. Okay? And so I'm going to put $45,000 onto the house. I'm going to start putting 15% of my income away for retirement. And then I'm going to figure out how much I can put towards the house while putting 15% into retirement.
17: Yep.
0: Won't be 5,800 anymore.
17: Yep, it'll
0: it's gonna
17: pull
0: be
17: back
0: more
17: some.
0: Like, it's going to be more like, whatever, 5,200 or whatever. And you're still going to be out in mm-hmm. 23 months.
17: That's right.
0: And you will have been all along putting money into retirement and all along had a sufficient 3 to 6 months of expenses retirement plan. And all along, all your extra money then is going towards the house. And so that's what we teach. The baby steps 4, 5, and 6 are simultaneous. 4 is 15% of your income into retirement. 5 is kids' college, not relevant in this discussion. And 6 is everything extra goes towards the house. And the and no more should be in savings, not non-retirement savings like high yield, than 3 to 6 months. And we're going to call that $25,000 right now, yeah, and call it a day.
17: Between 20.
0: So that's what we actually teach. If you're going to work our plan exactly, that's what we would do. And the truth is, you'll end up with more money working that than either of the plans we discussed for the last 8 minutes. But it was fun discussing it.
17: And either way, Mary, you're going to look up in 2 years, and your life's going to be great. You're going to be doing good.
0: None of these options are in the stupid column.
17: Yeah.
0: None of them.
17: And well done, Mary.
0: Yeah.
17: I mean, to get to this point, that's a lot of hard work. So you and your husband both. It's amazing.
0: It's a good, healthy discussion between someone who's debt-averse and someone who wants a pile of savings. Husband and wife. Love this discussion and the fact that they're having the discussion. And it's a healthy argument. I like it.

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2: Well, since we can't get enough discussion about the public school system here in Wisconsin, we may as well double down on it. We are expecting to hear from the state superintendent, Jill Underle, about the future of education in Wisconsin. We'll discuss what is talked about and whether it's the right path forward.
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0: Hey, Chris, what's up in your world?
6: Hey, guys. Thanks for taking my call. I'm a big fan of y'all.
0: Well, thank you. How can we help?
6: So I wanted to ask the basic question of, did my fiance and I make a poor decision on the house we just bought? And I was hopeful to kind of briefly go over my plan going forward and see if it aligns with y'all's advice, slash what you might suggest I do differently.
0: Okay. What'd you do on the house? Tell me about it.
6: So the house was a $670,000 house, and we did 10% down. And so our monthly payment is $4,700.
0: Mm-hmm. And you, what do you make?
6: So I have a salary of $120,000 per year, and my fiance has a salary of $70,000 per year. The big variable in that is that I work in sales and I get a bonus every quarter that can vary. typically, it can, three of the quarters will vary between $10,000 and $40,000, and then one quarter will vary between $30,000 all the way up to maybe $100,000.
0: Mm-hmm. Okay. Well, what we recommend for married people is that your payment should not be more than 1/4 of your take home pay, and you should be well under that with the numbers you gave me.
6: So that's what I was. So with the outside of the bonuses, if you remove the bonuses, our take home pay is roughly $11,540 per month.
0: And yeah, so but we don't. We're not removing the bonuses because they're there.
6: Even on the small end, maybe around $60,000 per year at the small end. Yeah. That would still fall.
0: It still puts you at a fourth of your take home pay.
6: I guess our main question was, you know, did we overindulge, because it did drain pretty much all of our savings to get to it. Now I did invest, and the way I did it was before listening to y'all's show and learning your take on it. I invested in real estate before I was paid off fully on. So we do have some debt that I wanted to go over as well. And long story short, I invested in real estate prior to paying off all of our debt, and not only, and including only having 10% down on our primary residence worried me a little bit, and I know that that's not
0: best. And no, I would not be investing in real estate before you bought a house, and no, I would not be buying a house if you weren't debt free. But you already did, so now let's get out of debt. Why don't you sell the rental and pay off the debts?
6: That was going to be one of my questions. We've only owned it for about a year and a few months. My thought was selling the rental before it appreciating to its full value.
0: It's not going to appreciate to its full value. At what date? When does it stop appreciating?
6: Yeah, no, I understand that.
0: There's no end to that question.
7: But you just feel like the quick turn after you pay commissions and everything.
0: All you're doing is admitting your mistake, and that's the problem.
7: Yeah,
0: but
7: if you sold the property, Chris, I mean, if you only had it for a year, it probably doesn't have much equity in it.
0: Which means it sucks.
7: Like because it should have some equity?
0: No, it's draining him. He's not making any money on it.
7: Right.
0: Unless you got a bunch of equity, you're not making money on it.
7: Yeah, but if he sells it for the same price, basically, he bought it for a year ago because it hasn't really appreciated much, and he pays commission, I mean, all fees, all of it, he's going to be...
0: Can you get out even, Chris?
7: Yeah, that's my question.
6: We probably could get out even, yes. We
0: good.
6: Have 20%
7: after
6: equity
7: everything.
6: In it. Okay. We have 20% equity in it, but we do have very stable monthly income on it. We're not flowing yet.
0: No, you don't.
6: Even. And I agree.
0: No, you don't.
6: I agree. It's useless.
0: You're spinning your wheels. You're breaking even at best on the monthly cash flow. By the time you include vacancy repairs and crap owning rental property, you have to make a lot more than you're making to break even. You are not breaking even. Not net, net, net over a 12 to an 18-month period of time. When you look back on it, that's what's going to happen. I've owned $600 million worth of real estate. Believe me, you have to have more margin than you've got to break even. Now, so I would get out of that. That's what I would do. And then all of a sudden, your house starts looking smarter. And I would, you know, use anything I can do to clear up. What other personal debts have you guys got?
6: I have 20,000 student loans, 9,000 car. She has 20,000 roughly student loans.
0: Yeah. And you guys make a pile of money, so clean that mess up. Yeah. Yeah. See, if you don't have this rental property hanging over your head like a hatchet, and you don't have any personal debt at all of a sudden we're not sweating the house.
7: Yeah, but I do hear you, Chris, with when the bonuses come, depending on the month. Right, the instability is on the low end. You said you bring home $11,000, right, and $5,000 almost of it's being taken by the mortgage on that one particular month. You need to have a fund. We call it the peaks and valleys fund. So when the bonuses do come in, throw some of it in that fund. So when there is a low month, you can pull from that fund, and that the house, you know, is fine. That it is around a fourth of your take home pay.
0: If you didn't have any car payments, so you wouldn't be noticing it.
6: Okay. I mean, my plan going forward was to try and save 3 months reserves and then get to 20% equity in the house. So you would add step one to that, be sell the condo.
0: I would sell the condo. I'd get debt free. I'd build my emergency fund, baby steps.
7: Do you guys have any cash saved, Chris?
6: So we really did pretty much get...
7: Put everything
6: very,
7: there. Okay.
6: Very low, but in a few days...
7: When's the wedding?
6: I get in October. Okay. We are very lucky that we do have family help for that. We did put a small portion of our money already into it, but that wasn't a big factor. Okay. But I should be in a few days. I'll be getting another one of those quarterly bonuses that will at least replenish some of that. Mm-hmm.
0: So the advice I gave you is what you do from today forward. Okay. Had you called me a year ago, here's what I would have told you for the rest of you guys out there. Not to shame Chris, but for the rest of you guys out there, don't buy a home until you're married. Number one. Number two, don't buy a home unless you're out of debt. Period. Don't buy a home unless you're out of debt and have 3 to 6 months of expenses plus a down payment. And then don't buy a home where the payment on a 15-year fixed is more than a half or more than a quarter of your take-home pay. And don't buy rental property unless you pay cash for it, which is way after all those other don't things that I just covered. So if you had done that, you would now have, you'd be planning a wedding with a pile of money sitting there and no debt. And you'd have no rental property and no house. Mm-hmm. And you'd be looking at October going, I'm sure ready for it to come. And then the following spring after your marriage, after renting an apartment for 6 months, I would talk about buying a home. By then you'd have a great down payment and you'd have no debt. And you'd have an emergency fund too. That changes the level of anxiety to this discussion dramatically. And when you buy a home with someone you aren't married to, you are extremely vulnerable, both of you. It is legal and financial suicide to do this. They're probably going to get away with it because it's probably going to work out.
7: Well, they actually have a wedding date.
0: They have a wedding date.
7: Some people call and they're like, we're not sure.
0: I mean, Saturday works for me. But the, as a wedding date, but the, you know, cause she, I mean, if something happens with this relationship and everything's already exactly tied down and tight. And there, so we're stressing this relationship right now. And if anything, God forbid, happens, y'all are going to find out what screwed looks like. It's going to be a mess. So I'm hoping that for y'all, it just sails right on through to October and you can just execute the plan we talked about and we're going to start selling stuff and we're going to get this mess cleaned up. But that's what not to shame him, but all, you know, you guys got to quit buying houses aren't married yet. It's really the nightmare stories that come into this show.
7: Buy houses together when you're not married. Yes.
0: Both your names on it. It's just the stuff that can happen is all bad and not good. So, yeah, please don't do this. Now, again, Chris, we're hoping for you that this all works out. We're not trying to beat you up, but you called and asked, so we're going to tell you.

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3: From ABC News, I'm Chuck Severson. They're still trying to sort out casualties after today's chemical explosion at a pulp and paper mill in Longview, Washington. Over 10 people injured and more than one dead, say fire officials. Fire Chief Scott Goldstein.
4: This is white liquor. It is a chemical mixture of sodium hydroxide, sodium sulfide, and disodium carbonate that is used in the paper making process.
3: They've cooled down the damaged chemical tank and eliminated the chance of a major explosion, say fire officials in Orange County, California, at the military aircraft factory, but there's still a chance of a leak or smaller blast, so not all evacuation orders are lifted, says ABC's Alex Stone.
5: Hopefully later on tonight, the 16,000, it was 50,000 last night because of the threat of what they call a blevy, but a large-scale explosion now gone, that's not going to go on, that they hope to be able to get the number down from the 16,000 it's at right now to nobody, possibly later on tonight.
3: A major rebuff to an effort promoted by President Trump for the midterm elections, a proposed South Carolina congressional map that could have allowed Republicans to flip the seat held by Democratic Rep. Jim Clyburn, has been killed by the Republican-controlled state Senate. It voted to go home till after June primaries without action on the map. It happens the same day a three-judge panel in a federal court in Alabama ruled unanimously that state Republicans are still blocked from using their 2023 congressional map. ABC's Devin Dwyer.
6: Alabama Republicans are not giving up this fight. They plan to go back to the Supreme Court again. I think by my count, that would be the fourth time in this battle over their 2023 election map. Back to the Supreme Court. Of course, we're right up against the wall. The primary's already underway.
3: There's a Republican runoff today in Texas for U.S. Senate. 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
3: Crude oil prices. U.S. oil went down. Global standard Brent crude rose, but both are still over $90 a barrel. 15 million Americans in the path of flash flooding in the South. Watches in effect from Louisiana to Georgia and Virginia. Some areas could get up to 4 inches of rain and some tornado threats. ABC News forecaster Kenton Jawicki.
11: They do need this rain. Luckily, it is going to be spread out over a couple days because we do have some of the worst drought in the nation throughout the southeast. So they need it. You just don't want to get that flash flooding there.
3: The Supreme Court today refused to intervene in a discrimination lawsuit led by former Miami Dolphins head coach Brian Flores against the NFL. The league was trying to force the coaches into arbitration, but the high court ruling allows the lawsuit to go to trial. ABC News legal analyst and trial attorney Brian Buckmeyer.
12: What the courts are saying, because it's both the lower court and the appellate court, is say, hey, you might call it an arbitration, but the way in which you operate, the way in which it has to go up to the commissioner, and he's the kind of arbiter, for lack of a better term, of all things, that's not true arbitration as we consider it under the law, and therefore you cannot force him and others to do this arbitration.
3: The Trump administration wants all current and future federal employees to sign non-disclosure agreements in a continuing crackdown on leaks to the media. Opposed, their largest union, saying that people do not surrender their First Amendment rights when they work for the government. Chuck Sievertson, ABC News.
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3: Good afternoon at 3:30. It's sunny at 88. With WHBY News, I'm Terry Kovarik. The Oshkosh Area School District is looking to balance next year's budget without any budget cuts. The district's deficit has nearly doubled to $10.9 million. Earlier this year, the Oshkosh Area School District eliminated 66 staffing positions when the budget was estimated at just $5.5 million for next year. The Village of Wrightstown will hold a public listening session today on potential data center developments. Experts will be on hand to answer questions and address concerns about those centers. No formal proposals have been submitted. Today's session runs from 4 until 7 at the Wrightstown Village Hall. And the Neenah Police Department welcomes a new canine unit to the force. Bo is a Belgian Malinois. He's just over a year old, and his handler is Officer Bryce Sweeney.
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0: Welcome back to the Ramsey Show in the Fairwinds Credit Union Studio. Rachel Cruz, Ramsey personality, my daughter, is my co-host today. Matthew's in Portland, Oregon. Hi, Matthew. How are you?

0: sort of. So I have really great parents who basically are giving me $300,000 for a house, and I want to be able to be secure and be able to buy a home, but I want to get out of all this debt I have before I do any of that.
1: Mm-hmm. What do you make?
0: So I make 77. My wife makes about 55.
1: Okay. Very good. All right. Okay. And so how much the 48,000, what's the breakdown on that?
0: It's 19,305 in student loans for my wife.
1: Mm-hmm.
0: 12,639 for one car and 11,145 for another car.
1: Gotcha. Okay.
0: And then 1545 on one credit card and 3139 on another.
1: Okay. All right. So when the two of you sit down at the kitchen table with the television mm-hmm. off and you put these numbers in front of you, what do they tell you?
0: We've probably been living above our means. That's what it tells me.
1: Mm-hmm. Okay. But what they tell me is, I mean, you make $125,000 a year. You have $48,000 in debt. I think you can attack this debt fairly rapidly. Mm-hmm. The $300,000, is this a cash gift from your parents?
0: Yes.
1: And where are you living now?
0: I'm living outside of Portland.
1: No, I mean, are you living in a rental?
0: I'm renting. Yeah, I'm renting.
1: Okay. And how much is your monthly rent?
0: $1,470.
1: Okay. And you're outside of Portland, Oregon, right?
0: Yeah.
1: Okay. What will $300,000 buy outside of Portland, Oregon?
0: It won't outright buy anything.
1: Oh, yes, it will.
0: I mean, it would get close, for
1: it won't,
0: sure.
1: It won't buy something you like, but it'll buy something.
0: It will buy something, sure. Yeah.
1: Okay. That's what I asked. What will it buy?
0: Small piece of property. Probably needs some fixing up at that price. Not too cheap up here, unfortunately.
1: Mm-hmm. No, I mean, that would be reasonable because the median house price in all of America, and Portland's much mm-hmm. more expensive than most of America,
0: mm-hmm. Right.
1: But the median house price is $400,000 in mm-hmm. the Midwest. It's I can't see that you're flipping it, but anyway, it's like 400,
2: 615 in the West.
1: In the West, but that mm-hmm. includes California. That's
2: well,
1: not
2: includes Portland too.
1: Okay, anyway, that's the median. So you would be, but bottom line is you're going to be substantially lower than median. How old are you two?
0: I'm 29. My wife's 30.
1: Okay. All right. So
2: it may not buy an outright house, though, outside of Portland.
1: Yeah, it will. Yeah, it will. It's just not a house he wants. Yeah, it definitely will. I mean, it 100% will buy one, but I'm not sure that you want to live in it, I want to live in it, or he wants to live in it.
2: Okay, that's fair.
1: I'm not saying it won't buy. I'm not going to say it won't buy a house. It definitely, you can find a property, 100% chance for $300,000.
2: Right. But
1: I'm not saying that none of us are going to like it, but we could find one. Okay.
2: Okay. Now anyway. That we've gotten that established, for real.
1: Well, I mean, I'm but still considering you, it, even if I don't like it.
0: So one thing that's interesting about this money is my folks want it split in a certain way. They want a title a certain way when we do it.
1: No, I'll pass.
2: Why?
1: No,
2: why?
1: I'll pass.
2: Wait, wait, stop, stop.
0: Cause
2: why?
0: Some issues.
2: Why?
0: A tenants in common title is what they would want.
2: I don't know what that is. I'm sorry. Say it again.
1: Why?
0: It's a tenants in common title.
1: I know.
0: So
1: why?
0: I would think.
1: With them?
0: Why,
2: so they could have it if something happened
0: between,
2: to you?
0: No, between her and I.
2: Between your wife?
1: They don't like your wife.
2: Oh,
1: yeah.
2: No.
1: I'll pass.
0: So, I mean, they've done this for all five of us. We have five siblings. And their idea is that, not that they think anything's going to happen, but if it was, you know, this is their nest egg they've worked for a long time to keep and have, and giving it to us, if something was to happen between us, they wouldn't want some of that going towards, you know,
1: yeah,
0: in a divorce or something.
1: I'm sorry, I completely disagree with them.

0: would turn that gift down.
1: If it requires that, yeah.
0: If the gift is contingent upon splitting you and your wife, and to protect you from your wife and protect them from your wife, no thank you. They are now interfering in my household. They came across my threshold. No thank you. I'll have to pass.
2: And then
0: I would not do that to Rachel and Winston in 1,000 years. And if I did, Winston would bow up and he would be right.
1: Well, if that happened to me, I feel like I'd be pissed. I'd be
0: like, yeah.
1: No, we just got married. Like, I don't know.
0: No.
1: I don't like it.
0: Nope.
2: I have about $47,000 invested.
1: Okay.
2: In a brokerage account. Yeah. And I just really want to get.
0: If I were you, I would just start working my way out of debt. Work your baby steps. You guys need, the two of you need to get on a budget together, and you need to be on beans and rice and beans, and let's start paying off these $48,000 worth of debt with your $125,000, and then start saving towards a house. But you're gonna do it unless your wife bows up, and she should. But you guys are probably gonna do this, but you shouldn't do it. This is bad medicine.
1: Well, it's just bad relation. The whole relational medicine side.
0: Yeah, it's not good. You're inserting spiritual things into this that shouldn't be there. This is bad. Yeah, and sorry, mom and dad, you don't get that level of control. Well, if you want my money, you have to do it that way. Okay, I'll pass on your money then. You're not driving a wedge between me and my wife. Not a chance. You don't have enough money to do that, and so. Because you don't have enough money to be generous. Instead, you're still got your fingers in everything, and you can't let go. Ugh, control people. No, and all my siblings did it. Oh, I'm sorry. Hey, you get to be the first one to say, well, all of the siblings didn't do it. I didn't. There you go.
1: Oh, man.

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4: Today is a First Alert weather day for scattered strong storms this evening, and that is ahead of a cold front tonight into tomorrow. Some thunderstorms north to south this evening, highs near 90 today, lows near 60 this evening, clearing overnight with highs at 80 tomorrow. From the WBAY First Alert Weather Center, I'm meteorologist Nolan Kane.
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6: We've been coming out here for like 7 years now. We love the people. The bartenders are fantastic. 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
1: Today's question comes from Allison in Alaska. I recently discovered my husband has been opening credit cards, maxing them out, and only making the minimum payments each month. Should I put my home into a trust to ensure it cannot be touched by his decisions? All of our assets are in my name since I own them because I owned them before we met, and we both agreed that they need to be protected for my children to inherit. I fully understand the bigger issue of him hiding debt, but first, I need to take steps to fully protect my children's future before addressing the elephant in the room. Oh, man. Would a trust protect the home?
0: I don't know Alaska law. Most states, if you enter a marriage, piece of real estate, you will sit that owning that same piece of real estate. Now, then the question becomes, if he takes out a bunch of debt, can they put a lien on the house that she owns because he's married to her? And in some states, they can. So in some states, they could lien, in the event it's an unpaid credit card debt, for instance, could become a lawsuit that would become a judgment against any real estate. And his marital rights to that real estate in some states would cloud the title for her children. And putting it in a trust probably won't change that. You'd have to ask an attorney about all that. Here's the thing. When I'm teaching leaders in small business, and we coach in Entree Leadership, we coach about 10,000 small businesses. And when I'm teaching, for instance, business legal issues from a business perspective more than a legal perspective, I remind those guys that contracts are useless when you are contracting with a crook. You can't sign a contract with a crook and then yell later, I have a contract, because it's not worth the paper it's written on. You've heard that saying. And the reason is you just did a deal with someone who doesn't have integrity. And so you could put the house in a trust, and according to Alaskan law, that could protect it. That's possible. But then he could just decide to sue you in divorce court because you fraudulently did the trust without his permission, even though you didn't. Mm-hmm. He could just make that crap up, and you can make up crap in a lawsuit in any state and just file a lawsuit and just make up crap. It's called pleadings, okay? And so what you do is just make up crap and file a lawsuit. And the only recompense the other party has is to spend thousands and tens of thousands and hundreds of thousands of dollars to disprove the lie that was in the pleading.
1: And that'll be coming out of her pocket.
0: By the way, that's going to cost you the house mm-hmm. in legal fees to defend against a crook. So the problem is you can't anticipate the moves of a crook, except that they're going to be a crook. That we can establish. And now I'm talking about your husband. And so you can't fix this problem with a legal document, ultimately. You might make it somewhat safer, but you'll be under the illusion that it's done, and it's not done until the crook quits crooking, until the husband quits being a jerk and hiding and spending like he's in freaking Congress and running up credit card debt. So you have to deal with the problem. The elephant in the room is going to crap on whatever you try. So you got to deal with the elephant, because 100% chance you're going to have elephant crap if you don't. There's 100% chance. And no matter what you do, it's going to have poop on it. So, I mean, you really have to deal with it. So you got to go. There's no legal maneuver that makes this guy not be a problem, except divorce, and he's still a problem until the divorce is final. And I'm not suggesting divorce, but I am suggesting that
1: You could go do
0: everything exactly right according to Alaska law, and he could make up a big story and file a lawsuit, and you will spend the cost of the house defending it. That's my point. Can you tell that's happened to me? Yeah, and so, I mean, people make up crap, okay? They just lie, and the court system allows them to get away with it.
1: Yeah, so for you, Allison, I mean, honestly, yes, if you wanted to go and do it to make yourself feel better, that's great. But the the elephant is in the room, just like you're saying, Dave, thing that it does.
0: Call the zoo.
1: It has to
0: come get their elephant. He's lost. Yeah. Oh, my gosh. Yeah.
1: It's really sad. I mean,
0: it's horrible that you're facing this, but you're trying to fix the problem without fixing the problem, and you can't. You're going to have to fix the problem. You got to deal with the dude. The dude is the problem, not your legal structure.
1: It's going to be,
0: So you can't get there.
1: A lot to unpack. Sorry, Allison.
0: Mm. Yeah. So an example of that is, okay, you do a will and you do a full estate plan. That doesn't keep someone from suing.
1: Mm-hmm.
0: It they might not win.
1: It'd be very hard for them to win.
0: You can put a very detailed thing in place, but by the time you finish writing checks to lawyers so they can send their kids to Harvard, by the time you finish writing all those checks, you ain't going to feel like you won, although you won. And so you're still dealing with, entitled little trust fund baby brats who didn't get what they wanted, and so they sue the estate. And so the problem was not how the estate was structured. The problem was you raised entitled trust fund baby brats. And so you suck as a parent. That's what that was. And so you got to go back and deal with the issue, because the legal system there's not legal processes or systems that protect the righteous from being sued or from having to run up legal fees to offset.
1: Yeah, but a will, and I mean, that stuff holds up in court for people out there to get a will in place and to get these things.
0: You need to get a will, and it will hold up in court.
1: But if you have crazy in your family,
0: you might spend $100,000 making sure that will is upheld. You might spend
1: $100,000.
0: So, yeah, do it anyway. It's your only shot, but don't do that and say, this fixes the crazy in my family, because you still hadn't dealt with the crazy. That's the problem. You got to go to the root behavior when you're dealing with this. And so when I'm teaching these small business guys, I'm like, don't sign a contract with a crook. Here's an idea. If he's a known crook, the guy's doing cocaine, I'm kind of worried about him. Well, then quit using him as a sub. Hello. No kidding. He's going to steal everything off your job site, dumb butt. He's doing coke. Hello. Have some sense. You know, this is the stuff I get. All these questions on entree leadership all the time. It's the same thing. So fire this up.
1: That's a lot of.
0: You got to get rid of it. Well, we got it. This is a great segment. We got elephant poop. We got cocaine. We got elephants in the
1: Lord
0: room.
1: Lord have mercy.
0: There's so many metaphors here. Now there's an elephant on cocaine.
1: All because of Allison's question.
0: Oh, poor Allison.
1: Question of the day.
0: Poor Allison. You got to deal with the husband. The husband.
1: Mm-hmm.
0: Wow. If we could, we'd be out of business if the husbands would behave. We wouldn't have any callers.
1: Money and marriage. That's a real.
0: We wouldn't have any callers.
1: It's a real thing.
0: Yeah. We'd have people. We'd be reduced to boring 401k questions.
1: All tax and estate.
0: Yeah. So. Tax and estate law. That's all we'd be doing. And 401k. How do I invest in that 401k? This is so much more fun. We've got elephants and cocaine.
1: Oh, my gosh.
0: Just a lot more stuff in this question. It's a lot better.

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2: Good afternoon. At 3:30, it's sunny at 88. With WHBY News, I'm Terry Kovarik. A federal disaster declaration is formally requested by Governor Tony Evers in response to severe April storms and destructive flooding. Reporter Bob Hake has more.
3: A Wisconsin Emergency Management and FEMA joint preliminary assessment determined more than $27 million in damages. Evers' request to President Donald Trump includes FEMA individual assistance in 19 counties and the Oneida Nation, and public assistance in 14 counties and the Oneida Nation. In a press release, Evers noted that the latest request for federal support comes as the Trump administration has yet to justify denial of public assistance following severe weather and flooding, which caused over $27 million in damage across the state last summer. Bob Hague, Wisconsin Radio Network.
2: A motorcyclist is seriously injured in a Two Rivers crash. Police say the 36-year-old man's bike struck a utility pole in the area of 22nd and Adams Street around 11:30 Saturday morning. He was airlifted to the hospital, where his condition has not been released. There's also no word on the cause of the crash.
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11: This evening is a First Alert Weather Day for scattered strong storms. It may contain high winds and brief large hail. Highs topping out at 90 this afternoon, but tonight they're going to be falling back to the 50s after those showers get done. Tomorrow, highs back near 80 degrees with mostly sunny skies. From the WBAY First Alert Weather Center, I'm meteorologist Nolan Kane.
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0: 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John's in Boise, Idaho. Hey, John, what's up?
1: Hey, Dave. Thanks for taking my call. And Rachel, I tried using Ask Ramsey on this one, but it didn't come back with an answer.
0: Really? What did it tell you?
1: Plenty of issues. Well, it said unable to answer at the time.
0: Interesting. Okay, I can't hear the question.
1: It might have been the topic, but it's pretty simple. I've got plenty of debt. I've got a lot of issues, but specifically, I know you guys tell counsel not to do debt consolidation, but you also tell us to be very wary and try to get rid of our IRS debt as quickly as possible. So I owe about $20,000. To the IRS, mm-hmm. and wondering if I should consolidate that or transfer that over to another lender and have the IRS paid off and I just deal with that lender.
0: Yes. The interest rate will be better, and they have nowhere near the power to screw up your life that the KGB, I mean the IRS, has. And so the what you're paying in penalties and interest with the IRS far exceeds a credit card rate, far exceeds a home equity loan rate, far exceeds anything else. And I'm not suggesting this, but the IRS is not bankruptible, and all other debt just about is.
1: Mm-hmm.
0: So if you did hit a worst case scenario, even, it turns out better. But you're not going to be there. That's not going to be your problem. But yeah, I would move it. How much total debt have you got?
1: Oh boy, here we go. You want the house too?
0: No, everything but the house.
1: Okay, $315,000.
0: On what?
1: Let's see. We've got $192,000 in one school loan. Let's see. Let me do that real quick. We've actually probably got about $220,000 in school loans. My wife is an attorney.
0: Okay.
1: And she graduated recently, although we're in our 50s.
0: Great. So is she making all your money yet?
1: She is making government service lawyer money.
0: Why didn't she take like a real lawyer job and get this debt paid off?
1: Because she's got this bleeding heart. She's looking to make a change soon.
0: Okay.
1: And so we're hoping for a good change in the positive there.
0: Good. Okay. All right. That's sweet, but also keep you broke. Okay. And
1: yeah,
0: 35,000
1: in a 401k loan.
0: Mm-hmm.
1: That I'm paying back. That's 10% interest, mm-hmm. paid back to myself.
0: Mm-hmm.
1: Lending club, we consolidated some other loans. Mm-hmm. That's about $15,000.
0: Mm-hmm.
1: My student loan is $13,000. And then we've got other consumer debt. Together we bring home about $10,000 a month.
0: What is she being paid?
1: She is getting paid 80. Now she just got a raise to 90, and I'm getting paid 100. But I see only about 4,200 a month after I have everything taken out. So
0: what is taken
1: out of my
0: out?
1: Paycheck comes on my 401k, maxed out on maxed out on benefits and everything now. This coming paycheck, this Friday, is going to be my first paycheck without putting $1,200 a month into my 401k.
0: Okay.
1: And are some of the benefits putting it toward the debt?
0: Are some of the benefits ripoff stuff that you need to get out of?
1: I don't know. I haven't delved closely into that.
0: Because you're not getting home with half your money, even.
1: Yeah, that's true.
0: That's kind of crazy. Yeah. So I want to find, let's clean that paycheck up so we can address this thing. And then, of course, get her income up so we can address this thing and get this mess cleaned up. Yeah. Good. But yes, to answer your original question, and that question, I don't remember answering it in the last 5 years. So I have answered it, but I don't remember recently answering whether I would refinance IRS debt. So it would not have been in Ask Ramsey. So now it makes sense why it didn't answer it. Because it wouldn't have had the data to do it with. So, but anyway, yeah, that's the answer is yes, refinance IRS debt, because it's better interest rates. You don't have the penalties and they don't have the power to, you know, suddenly come start leaning accounts and everything else. If you folks for you listening out there, the IRS can just place a lien. They don't have to ask a judge.
2: Mm-hmm.
0: If you have a loan with your bank, they have to sue you. When, and then ask a judge to place a lien. It's a five-step process, and you're going to get like tons of paperwork at your front door by the sheriff before that any of that happens. With the IRS, they won't even tell you. They'll just be money disappearing out of your checking account, and you won't know what happened because they have almost unlimited power. Not that often, but I have had it happen to clients, and I had it happen to me when I was going broke.
2: Mm.
0: They just came in and just took money, and I'm like, where's my money? We just took it. You can do that? We can do whatever we want. I'm like, yeah, apparently you can.
2: Mm-hmm.
0: So, yeah, be very afraid of your government. Yes. So, yeah, it's especially if you owe them money. Yeah, that's the thing. So, yeah, get them out of your life. And that's a 5% of your situation, though, John. 95% is getting organized and starting to squeeze the juice out of everything here to be able to clean this mess up as fast as possible. And get yourself where you're not broke and you're very wealthy, and then your wife can do pro bono work the rest of her life if she wants to help the hurting and not charge or something. That's cool. That's wonderful if you want to do that. You just can't be broke in doing that with $220,000 in student loan debt. So you kind of lose your options for your heart to bleed when you do that.
2: Yep.
0: But
2: and I just did Ask Ramsey because I was curious because we've answered that recently.
0: You have. Okay.
2: Yeah,
0: so what did it say?
2: I mean,
0: it give you an answer?
2: Yeah. And it just, you have to, which is great about it. You could type, you know, it's asking me, do I have $1,000 starter emergency fund? It takes you through the baby steps. And then
0: made you jump some hoops.
2: Yep. And then the installment agreement. Yep. Offer and compromise, currently non-collectible. Yeah. It goes on and on.
0: But okay.
2: It's good.
0: All right. There's plenty in there. Oh. Mm-hmm. Oh. Okay.
2: May have just been a fluke at the time.
0: Yeah. Might have been.
2: But more often than not, but we do, I mean, I feel like we've gotten that question a good bit with the IRS debt. And the answer is to anyone out there, if you have a large amount, enough that you have to be put on a payment plan that you can't pay off in 30 to 60 days.
0: Yeah. The IRS is not an installment plan company.
2: No. Yep.
0: This is not Klarna.
2: Yeah. Afterpay. Don't do Afterpay.
0: Don't do Afterpay with your tie with the IRS. Yeah,
2: you want to
0: clear it up as fast as possible because they got power. Well, I'm glad to know. Ask Ramsey's doing that. That's good. After I just did an ad for it,
2: I know. And he said that.
0: On. Doesn't work. Yeah.
2: Oh no.
0: Doesn't work. Well, good news is it worked for Rachel. Okay.
2: Yeah.
0: So that's there we go.
2: Yeah, John. But I really do hope for you guys that y'all can get into a high income situation, knock this debt out, and then you can spend the rest of your life with that degree that she has, and use it, you know, for good and where she wants to have the freedom to do that. It's just hard to have that freedom when you have $300,000 of consumer debt.
0: Yeah.

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0: Let me teach you, because I am humble and gentle at heart, and you will find rest for your souls. Jim Rohn said, formal education will make you a living. Self-education will make you a fortune. Mm-hmm. Scott's in Twin Falls, Idaho. Hey, Scott, what's up?
9: Hey guys, been following you guys on my Facebook videos for a long time, so good to jump in.
0: Well, thank you. Good to have you.
9: Hey, I'm engaged.
0: Yay! When you getting married?
9: Yeah, super excited. September. End of September coming up.
0: Yay! Good for you.
9: Thank you. So, listen, my fiance owns a house. She's got three kids. The house is the house where the divorce went down, all the, you know, the bad stuff, I guess, that led us here. And so we are now trying to make a decision on what to do with this house. And the realtor is recommending a short sale. I don't love that idea, but I'm just, I guess, trying to decide whether to take this financial hit now for kind of a clean break, a fresh start, or preserve cash stay put here temporarily while we stabilize, even though that will delay sort of this, I guess, breaking free of that baggage. So anyway, we love some insight.
0: So she owes more on the house than she can get for it.
9: Yes, sir. Yes, sir. Anywhere from 25 to 40-ish is what the realtor is recommending.
0: And the house is obviously in her name.
9: Yes.
0: And does it have the X on it?
9: I believe that the X is on it. The X has got medical issues, out of a job right now. We're basically not considering him as
0: any. No, does he have to sign to sell it?
9: Yeah. He may. Yeah, I guess.
0: Yeah. If he's on the deed and he's on the mortgage, if you're going to do a short sale, he has to sign that he's not paying his bill, because that's what a short sale is.
9: Mm-hmm.
0: So a short sale is like a voluntary repossession. Okay? It's like turning It's like turning in a car on a repo.
9: Mm-hmm.
0: And not paying the difference. So if you do a short sale, or if she does a short sale, you're not involved, okay? But if she does it, technically, if she does a short sale, make sure you remember these words. It is without recourse. Without recourse. And the, what that means is they can't come after her for the difference.
9: Okay.
0: That 25 or 40, they're accepting the that the house is, if they foreclose on it, their analysis tells them, the mortgage company, that if they foreclose on it and resell it after foreclosure, they're not going to get any more for it than they're offering, than you're offering them.
9: Okay.
0: You see what I'm saying? In other words, if they go through all that and they lose $45,000, or they accept a buyer's offer and do a short sale, they lose $45,000, that's their analysis. If they think they can take it back and sell it for enough to get all their money, they would rather foreclose than take a short sale.
9: Hmm.
0: But that means that the house is worth more than your realtor says it is, and I doubt it.
9: Right.
0: Why has the house gone down in value in Twin Falls, Idaho? I wouldn't think that's the case.
9: I don't understand it, to be honest. I'm trying to get to the bottom of it.
0: Is there something wrong with the house?
9: The house is fine. I suspect that there was some mortgage payments not being made. I'm still trying to get to the bottom of it. I feel like there's details I'm missing. But
0: $45,000 worth of mortgage payments not made? I doubt it.
9: Yeah. The thing is, Dave, I've been following your principles. I don't have any debt. I have money set aside that I've been saving up for a house payment myself before.
0: Does she have debt other than this?
9: Only a small student loan of $5,000, which I'm expecting to just kind of write off as soon as we are together.
0: As soon as you're married.
9: And we've got a car. Yes, sir.
0: And you got to pay off the car. Okay.
9: Yes, sir.
0: If you're
9: debating on doing that, paying it all down right now.
0: So you could either pay the $45,000 and keep this house with all the bad memories and still not be shed of the ex because he's on everything. Or you can let her do a short sale before you're married.
9: Mm-hmm.
0: But she's going to have the equivalent of a repo. Her credit score is going to disappear. No, you wish it would disappear. It's just going to be very low.
8: And will that be a problem when they go to buy a house?
0: Yeah, it's going to be a problem when you get ready to buy something later.
9: Well, could I not do it my own?
0: Probably.
9: Just have everything in my name?
0: You probably can, depending on the Idaho law, yeah. Yeah.
9: Okay.
0: And she probably has marital rights, even if she's not on the mortgage. So you could talk to Churchill Mortgage, and they can tell you, you know, if your spouse has a super low credit score in Idaho, and you have the money and a good score, or no score, in your case, it'd be a good score, then, you know, can I qualify that way and get a house? I think this lady and these three kids need to physically be off of that site.
9: Yeah, I agree.
0: I think I heard you say that clearly between the lines. And so, based on their emotional well-being and being rid of the guy with medical problems, which that can mean a whole lot of bad stuff I don't even want to get into. I'm going to ask her to put this house on the market and get it sold. I will tell you that the short sale is a long and arduous process, though. Mortgage companies don't forgive debt easily.
9: Right.
0: They're going to want appraisals. They're going to go. They're going to drag this thing out. It's very difficult. And real estate has appreciated in most areas enough that they don't do many short sales anymore, so they're not as adept at it as they used to be. Like back in 2008, everybody got to be experts on short sales. But, yeah, it's where the bank agrees to accept a price that yields them less than their payoff, and they eat the difference if you do it without recourse. For God's sakes, there's no point in doing it with recourse. I'd let her be foreclosed on before I did it with recourse. Because then that's the same thing
8: they
0: got then.
8: Is that hard for them to agree to?
0: No. They pretty much, that's what a short sale usually is.
8: Yeah.
0: But just make sure they don't forget to put that in there. Yep. You know, like Citibank forgets to do stuff. Yeah. Wow. Interesting. All right. Josh is in Canada. Hey, Josh, what's up with you?
10: Hey, Dave, thank you so much for taking my call.
0: Sure, how can we help?
10: So I'm wondering if I should quit working for my family business and work on my side business that I had started to get out of debt. My wife and I are in baby step three, and I was just, it's taken off more than I ever expected it to.
0: How long have you been doing it, and what are you making?
10: So I've been doing my side business for about 3 years. I've started taking it more seriously this year when we decided to just completely knock out the debt. Currently it's making about $10,000 to $12,000 a month in profit. That's just before taxes though. And I'm making about $90,000 at my job working for the family business.
0: What is your side business?
10: My side business is automotive and commercial and residential window tinting. So I just go to people's places and tint their windows, basically. But it's great margins, and it's just like I'm already booking 3 weeks out at this point. But
0: and
10: it is
0: you
10: a
0: are a
10: season.
0: Good
10: kind of
0: salesman.
10: Problem.
0: Yeah, way to go! I'm proud of you.
10: Yeah.
0: What are the relational repercussions when you quit the family?
8: Family business, not the family. When you leave the family,
10: I feel like
0: it's the mafia.
10: Yeah. I feel like they're going to basically cut off the relationship with me.
8: Wait,
10: some things tell
8: for real?
10: Me no, but
8: are
10: some things tell me yes.
8: You think
10: yeah,
8: they'll cut
10: some
8: off?
10: Things tell me, yeah. The reason being my brother left the business. He was in it for a bit, left the business, and he had moved away. There was problems on his part, too. He didn't do it like the same way. But anyways, he had left the business, and now they just don't talk anymore. Part of that is mutual, but yeah. It's just kind of he doesn't exist.
8: I would give them a long runway of communication.
0: Yeah, don't make it sudden.
8: Yeah,
0: just go, hey Dad, I'm making $90,000 over here. I'm probably gonna, or I'm making $10,000 a month. I think I'm gonna go this direction. I need to know how I can do that and help you guys and be a blessing to y'all. If I need to put six more months in here to help you, I will. But I'm probably not gonna be here a year from now. So let's talk about how I can do that and be a blessing to you, Dad. That puts this hour of the Ramsey Show in the books. We'll be back with you before you know it. In the meantime, remember, there's ultimately only one way to financial peace, and that's to walk daily with the Prince of Peace, Christ Jesus. If you want to win with money in 2026, you can't keep living normal. Normal's broke. You need a plan. 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
11: 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Jonathan Krause out today. Zach Morris will be in for a check on sports. Your local news from Terry Kavarik and ABC News at the top of the hour here on a Tuesday, May 26th, a Tuesday that very much feels like a Monday, at least here at the Woodward Community Media Building, because we were off yesterday, but it's good to be back in the saddle today. I'm Alex Thomas. I will be guiding you from the 4 o'clock to 6 o'clock hour before Milwaukee Brewers baseball beginning at 6:05 as the Brewers, they take on the St. Louis Cardinals from American Family Field. Game number two of that series. We'll get a full preview with Zach Morris on that matchup and so much more. But coming up next here on Your News Now, a check on ABC News, and following with that, your local news with Terry Kavarik. Don't go anywhere. This is Your News Now here on WHBY.
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13: From ABC News, I'm Chuck Sievertson. A chemical explosion at a pulp and paper mill in Longview, Washington leaves over 10 people injured and more than one dead, say fire officials.
14: The injuries range from critical to minor, and searches have been underway for missing workers at the pulp and paper mill. A tank imploded that was filled with a compound used in the papermaking process. Fire Chief Scott Goldstein says there is no further risk.
15: Crews from our agencies have looked at the hazardous materials component as well as the structural concerns. That is why we are saying the incident is now stable.
14: Emergency operations at the site are ongoing. Alex Stone, ABC News.
13: They've cooled down the damaged chemical tank and eliminated the chance of a major explosion, say fire officials in Orange County, California, at the military aircraft factory. But there's still a chance of a leak or smaller blast, so not all evacuation orders are lifted. Orange County Fire Captain Wei Hao Wong.
16: The plan is to continue to have our crews working on the ground just to assess the situation and to continue to work on mitigating what's going on with Tank 1.
13: A major rebuff to an effort promoted by President Trump for the midterm elections, a proposed South Carolina congressional map that could have allowed Republicans to flip the seat held by Democratic Rep. Jim Clyburn, has been killed by the Republican-controlled state Senate. It voted to go home till after June primaries without action on the map. Earlier today, Clyburn criticized the map effort.
17: 43% of the voters to have zero representation. That is a challenge to the goodness of South Carolinians.
13: It happened the same day a three-judge panel in a federal court in Alabama ruled unanimously that state Republicans are still blocked from using their 2023 congressional map, and appeals planned. President Trump on social media says during today's six-month physical, everything checked out perfectly. You're listening to ABC News.
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13: Flash flooding and up to 4 inches of rain are possible the next few days for millions in the South. ABC News forecaster Kenton Jowicki.
20: New Orleans, Pensacola, and up through, say, Charlotte and Roanoke. That's where the second area is going to be for this flash flood threat today. We're really going to be watching for any of these thunderstorms that just stay over one area too long. Then tomorrow, this threat shifts. It's going to go over closer to Houston, College Station, up to Shreveport, even down to Corpus Christi on Wednesday, and then up for the Ohio River Valley, too, for Cincinnati as well.
13: Expecting this African Ebola outbreak to grow large, ABC News medical editor Dr. Darian Sutton.
21: It's important to understand that that strain has no vaccine or targeted treatment.
13: So Sutton says there could be record-breaking numbers of infections. In 2014, over 28,000 were infected and more than 11,000 people died. Experts say the growing popularity of artificial intelligence tools has supercharged scams, and that's a particular concern for those booking summer travel. Kanye McGladrey is a senior member of the tech-focused public charity IEEE. Says there are several tactics criminals use, like posting AI-generated photos on fake websites.
22: They're posting those photos on typo-squatting domains, things that'll use a character L instead of an I in the domain name, or maybe they'll use a domain name with an extension like .xyz instead of .com.
13: Latest on AI, Chuck Sievertson, ABC News.
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3: Good afternoon. At 4:05, it's 88 and sunny. With your news now on WHBY, I'm Terry Kovarik. Governor Tony Evers has formally requested a federal disaster declaration in response to severe April storms and destructive flooding. Reporter Bob Haig has the latest.
4: A Wisconsin Emergency Management and FEMA joint preliminary assessment determined more than $27 million in damages. Evers' request to President Donald Trump includes FEMA individual assistance in 19 counties and the Oneida Nation, and public assistance in 14 counties and the Oneida Nation, as well as FEMA's Hazard Mitigation Grant Program to help reduce the impact of future disasters statewide. In a press release, Evers noted that the latest request for federal support comes as the Trump administration has yet to justify denial of public assistance following severe weather and flooding, which caused over $27 million in damage across the state last summer. Evers also cited reports indicating that it's harder for Democratic-led states to get disaster funding under the Trump administration than Republican-led states, with FEMA rejecting disaster aid for Democratic-led states at the highest rate in its history. Bob Haig, Wisconsin Radio Network.
3: The founder of a local Facebook political group is ordered to pay $100,000 to a priest he defamed online. A Brown County judge finds that Jason Jerry continues to violate the terms of a settlement agreement by publishing comments about Reverend Jay Faustner on social media platforms. Faustner initially sued Jerry, who runs the Greater Green Bay Society of the Lama Facebook page, in 2020. The Norbertine priest won the case, and the two parties agreed to a payment of just $1 in damages, provided Jerry no longer defamed Faustner.

0: And Davis says those under contract can't expect to remain with the district next fall.
1: As we close the gap, we're not coming back to any personnel decisions. So anybody who has a position for next year, that position will not be eliminated due to economic reasons moving into 26-27. So the recommendations that we'll have will be beyond personnel.
0: Earlier this year, the Oshkosh Area School District eliminated 66 staffing positions when the budget was estimated at just $5.5 million for next year. A Fond du Lac woman will spend 35 years in prison for a fatal stabbing. Annika Trudell is also sentenced in Fond du Lac County Court to 20 years on extended supervision for first-degree reckless homicide and conspiracy to commit armed robbery. Trudell stabbed Ashley Kahlo during a drug deal gone bad in February of 2024. Kahlo was found dead after crashing near the West Follett and North Main Streets. Dawson Miller, who was with Trudell, is serving a 30-year prison term. The village of Wrightstown will hold a public listening session today on potential data center developments. Experts will be on hand to answer questions and address concerns about the centers. Residents have expressed concerns after internal emails surfaced showing discussions between Cloverleaf Infrastructure and Village Administrator Travis Keenan about a potential development. No formal proposals have been submitted. Today's session runs from 4 until 7 at the Wrightstown Village Hall. Members of the Wisconsin State Senate say Governor Tony Evers and Republican leaders never discussed a proposed surplus spending deal with their members. Beloit Democrat Mark Spreitzer speaking on WISN's Upfront.
2: I think we absolutely could have passed and still could a smaller proposal that is more targeted at both school funding in the classroom and school-based property tax relief, and that wouldn't blow that kind of a hole in our budget.
0: Spreitzer says what Democrats saw was a bill that had too many Republican earmarks and could have put a hole in the budget for next year. The proposal died in the Senate after no Democrats and three Republicans voted against it. A New York man is accused of defrauding a Wisconsin ranch. Michael McPherson is charged in Brown County Court with party to the crime of theft by false representation, money laundering, and fraud against a financial institution. According to the criminal complaint, McPherson sent an email to High Point Cattle Company in Glenmore claiming that one of its vendors had changed their financial accounts. After two payments totaling more than $280,000 were transferred to those accounts by High Point last November, the company found out the email was a scam set by McPherson. He faces up to 40 years if convicted. Prices at the pump decline in the Fox Valley. GasBuddy.com reports the average for regular unleaded in the Appleton area last week was $4.36 a gallon, down 17 cents from the week before. Gas prices fell 15 cents in Green Bay to $4.35. We're paying $1.32 more a gallon for gas now than a year ago. And the city of Oshkosh will auction off a link to its fire department's history, a 1915 fire truck. The first motorized model owned by the department is up for sale. The truck was originally purchased by Common Council Member Paul Esslinger and then donated to the city. He's disappointed by that decision.
3: I haven't been told that there's a space needs or, you know, anything along that line. And if there was, I think there are plenty of people that would be more than happy to store it for the city when it's not going to be used.
0: The 1915 truck was used in service until 1948 when it became a display piece. It was previously sold and then repurchased by Esslinger from an owner in Illinois back in 2009 while he was serving as mayor. Coming up at 4:31, De Pere police say be on the lookout for Lightning McQueen. I'm Terry Kavari.
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5: This evening is a First Alert Weather Day for scattered strong storms. It may contain high winds and brief large hail. Highs topping out at 90 this afternoon, but tonight they're going to be falling back to the 50s after those showers get done. Tomorrow, highs back near 80 degrees with mostly sunny skies. From the WBAY First Alert Weather Center, I'm meteorologist Nolan Kane.
6: And from the Myron Construction Studios of WHBY, it's a really warm, almost record-setting heat for the date of May 26th, 90 at the Myron Construction Studios here of WHBY. Elsewhere across the Fox Valley, 90 in Oshkosh and 94 in Green Bay. An absolute scorcher out there, to say the least. Time to take a look at your Hurley Clark Law Firm traffic update here on WHBY. One obstacle, one major incident.

0: To report right now, I-41 northbound is closed from the ramp from County Road J to the ramp from County Road U because of a crash this coming about 15 minutes ago. So if you're on I-41 northbound, it is closed from the ramp from County Road J to the ramp from County Road U because of a crash. This just north of Kakana. So if you're on I-41 northbound or are looking to detour around I-41 northbound north of Kakana, I would highly recommend doing so right now. Again, I-41 northbound closed from the ramp from County Road J to the ramp from County Road U due to a crash. One incident also to report, the ramp from Wisconsin 55 to I-41 north is closed because of a crash. So this coming just a couple of minutes ago, this stems from the earlier crash that I had just mentioned. So the ramp from Wisconsin 55 to I-41 north is closed due to a crash as well. And the traffic is really starting to pile up there. So if you are on I-41 northbound and can take an alternate route, I would highly recommend that right now. I-41 northbound, a little bit of a mess just north of Appleton. Other than that, there's a couple of other obstacles and incidents to report right now. This north and west of Green Bay, Wisconsin 2932 west, 1.5 miles beyond the ramp from I-41 and Wisconsin 32. The right shoulder is blocked due to a disabled vehicle. And then one other incident, a disabled vehicle on the ramp from County Road W to Wisconsin 29 and 32 west. That is just north and west of the city of Green Bay. That's your look at your Herlin Clark Law Firm traffic update here on WHBY.
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3: 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IBM's annual CEO study shows that adopting new tools is no longer enough. 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The study found that 76% of organizations now have a chief AI officer, up from 26% a year ago, and nearly two-thirds of CEOs say they are comfortable using AI to help inform major strategic decisions. The study also showed that organizations with an AI-first leadership approach are scaling more AI initiatives than their peers. The message is clear. 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
6: I'm Dan Lody with Your Money Now. Wall Street started the week with mixed results, but the NASDAQ and S&P 500 both posted record highs once again. The Dow lost 118 points, ending the day at 50,461. NASDAQ picked up 312 points. The S&P 500 gained 45. Shares of Micron led the way today, up 19%, as the tech giant saw its market cap cross the $1 billion plateau for the first time. The push is from a strong demand for its memory chips from the AI world. And UBS has also raised its price target for Micron shares to $1,625. Some parts retail autos down 9% today. Quarterly results expectations, but investors were worried about a lack of international growth for the company as well as a compressing of its margins. They also questioned a slowing sales growth year over year due to cooler weather rather than consumer spending patterns. That's Your Money Now.
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0: A check in sports with Zach Morris. Zach, happy Tuesday to you. The Milwaukee Brewers, they had themselves a great Monday with a victory over the St. Louis Cardinals. They may have lost two of three over the weekend to the Dodgers, but at least it was a good Monday. And the Miz, he was electric yesterday.
13: I think that's a big thing, just to be able to forget what happened with the Dodgers series. Granted, they got that first game, made people think that, hey, this team is right, a rock and roll, had leads in other games, and then it just got out of hand pretty quickly. But that's what happens when you play a team like the Dodgers. But you're not going to win every single series. Brewers have been on a little of a tear as winning series. That's been the mantra with Craig Counsell, and the same thing now with Pat Murphy. And as you mentioned with Jacob Mizorowski, a record 57 pitches of 100 miles or even higher than that. It's just weird because he had a high number his last time out or two starts ago, and now to be able to even make that number seem small, the fact that he continued to just play with so much heat late in the game and be able to go in the seventh inning and still throw 100 miles an hour.
0: What we're seeing from Jacob Mizorowski, it's not normal. We'll put it that way. The amount of pitches, like you said, 57 of them to throw over 100 miles an hour. And he leads Major League Baseball as well in strikeouts this year with 100 strikeouts. If you were to project that out the rest of the season, we're talking about Jacob Mizorowski not just eclipsing the 200 mark, but potentially getting to that 250 mark as well. That's just how good Jacob Mizorowski has been for Milwaukee.
13: Now, he started a little slow this year. My fear was, all right, our batters starting to figure out how to bat around Mizorowski and, again, more of his control. I want to know what happens when hitters actually do figure him out, and, yes, and he has to adjust. Okay, what I have to do if they're expecting this pitch, what's the next thing I can work on? But again, this is only his second year, not even his second full season in the majors. So the fact that he's doing this right now in year two, it's pretty phenomenal, and be able to keep this up. Granted, an injury will always be a concern. The fact, the way he's playing, if you're going to throw that hard every single game, something will give. Now, maybe it could be this year, 5 years down the road. Hopefully, if he is ever traded or signed with a different team, maybe that's when it will happen, but not while he's playing with the Milwaukee Brewers. But again, back-to-back great starts.
0: Yes, great starts. And you do not want to talk about the Jacob Mizorowski not as a Brewer. He's going to be a Brewer for a very, very, very long time. Brewers, 2.5 games up on the St. Louis Cardinals in the NL Central Division. Now that we are past Memorial Day, you can start looking at those records and start looking at the standings as Milwaukee in a really good spot. Before we get to tonight's game, the Brewers, they did make a couple of moves prior to tonight's game. Zach, what did the club announce earlier today?
13: Yeah, Logan Henderson being sent, he'll be on the IL with his injury, and replacing him is Coleman Crowe. If you remember him, he actually had a decent start his last time out. I believe two starts so far this season, so not the worst pitcher to bring up in case for Henderson for how long he may be missing in action. And even over the weekend, Robert Gasser was sent down to the minors as well, as he's been having a rough go at it, and there's been that possibility of tipping his pitches, as if you were watching the Dodgers game or heard about it, where, hey, they're realizing certain pitches are happening and could not hold on to that lead.
0: Yeah, that's what the minor leagues are for, to work some of those things. Also reported earlier today from Pat Murphy, Brandon Woodruff will resume throwing next week. He will do a bullpen session with 60 pitches, and Quinn Priester will be sent to AAA, or he is pitching in AAA. He'll throw around 85 pitches for Nashville tomorrow. So that's a good sign for Milwaukee, getting one of their starting pitchers and potentially two of their starting pitchers if Woodruff is able to come back.
13: The nice thing for the Brewers, you don't really see them pressuring themselves. The fact that you're missing Woodruff, you're missing Priester, Henderson going down. They have enough young pitchers that are trying to figure this out. And I think it's more of now Chad Patrick was a starter, but him moving to the bullpen and going as your long reliever, which they really didn't have one right now, has been a big role where, yeah, you could look at it where he's not a starter, but he plays like one. If it works out how they pair him with Sprout, it's not the worst combination to have. It's basically putting two into one, and then you save your bullpen that way.
0: Let's talk about tonight's game, Zach. On the mound for the Crew, arguably the biggest surprise of the season, and that's without saying Jacob Mizorowski has been a surprise, because he sure has for how dominant he has been. But the Brewers starter tonight, arguably the biggest surprise so far, 2026.
13: Well, if you look at for record, or you just want to look at ERA, I mean, you wouldn't believe it by looking at it, other than strikeouts. Kyle Harrison could be considered their best pitcher, but that just shows you the difference of these two players, where he came out of nowhere from a trade. You weren't expecting this in year one, but a great start with that, I believe, a 5-1 record already for Harrison. Not nearly as great as Aaron Ashby. He's getting close record-wise, but what he's been able to provide for them, he'll be pitching tonight. And again, that's another reason why there's not this big urgency to get Woodruff and Priester into the majors soon as possible. Pre-game will be at 6:05, and first pitch will be at 6:40. And Harrison will be going against the Cardinals pitcher in Michael McGreevy.
0: Thank you, Zach. We'll get another check on sports in the next half hour. Don't go anywhere. 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
0: Welcome back in. Your news now here on WHBY. Just getting to 4:30 now. Gosh, it feels like a Monday. It really does. I've been struggling watching some of these things, seeing the forecast for Tuesday, and I'm thinking, God, that's tomorrow. No, Tuesday is today. My brain is really struggling with it after the Memorial Day holiday yesterday, to say the least. Milwaukee Brewers baseball coming up here, 6:05. Alex Thomas filling in for Jonathan Krause. Before we get to our next check on local news, let's hear from ABC News here on HBY.
25: ABC News, I'm Chuck Severton. There are people dead from the chemical explosion at a pulp and paper mill in Longview, Washington, say fire officials, but so far no final numbers.
26: 10 personnel were transported from the site. As Chief Gorsuch identified, one of those was a firefighter, so that was 9 personnel on site, plus 1 firefighter transported.
25: No further risk of explosion, says Fire and Rescue Chief Scott Goldstein. A fire crew with hoses cooled down the damaged chemical tank and eliminated the chance of a major explosion, say fire officials in Orange County, California, at the military aircraft factory, but there's still a chance of a leak or smaller blast, so not all evacuation orders are lifted. A proposed South Carolina congressional map that could have allowed Republicans to flip a seat held by a Democrat has been killed by the Republican-controlled state Senate, went home without taking action. President Trump says today's physical went perfectly. This is ABC News.
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6: Good afternoon at 4:31. It's sunny in 88. With your news now on WHBY, I'm Terry Kovarik. A Wisconsin state senator says a proposed surplus spending deal that failed to pass at the Capitol earlier this month could have succeeded if legislators were consulted. Delafield Republican Chris Kapenga told WISN's Upfront he had no idea that the deal was being made.
27: It was really interesting because there was a flyer from a special interest group in my district that hit the Friday before saying, hey, tell Senator Kapenga to vote for this deal. I had no idea what the deal was. I had never heard anything. Neither had members of my caucus.
3: Capping this is outgoing Governor Tony Evers, Senate Majority Leader Devin LeMahieu, and Assembly Speaker Robin Voss are to blame for rushing the vote. The proposal died in the Senate after no Democrats and three Republicans voted against it. A Fond du Lac man accused of stabbing his mother to death says he is not guilty. Luis Sevilla Benavides enters the plea in Fond du Lac County Court to charges of first-degree intentional homicide, mayhem, and aggravated battery intending great bodily harm. Sevilla Benavides allegedly stabbed his mother 26 times in their home back in March. No trial date has been set. The founder of a local Facebook political group is ordered to pay $100,000 to a priest he defamed online. A Brown County judge finds that Jason Jerry continues to violate the terms of a settlement agreement by publishing comments about Reverend Jay Faustner on social media platforms. Faustner initially sued Jerry, who runs the Greater Green Bay Society of the Lama Facebook page, in 2020. The Norbertine priest won the case, and the two parties agreed to a payment of just $1 in damages, provided Jerry no longer defamed Faustner on the internet. The case returned in September of 2024 following more online posts, which was followed by another resolution agreement. Faustner returned to court late again this year, claiming another violation of the agreement. And this month, the judge reinstated the $100,000 penalty against Jerry. The Greater Green Bay Society of the Lama Facebook page has also been paused since May 10th. A federal disaster declaration is formally requested by Governor Tony Evers in response to severe April storms and destructive flooding. Reporter Bob Haig has more.
4: A Wisconsin Emergency Management and FEMA joint preliminary assessment determined more than $27 million in damages. Evers' request to President Donald Trump includes FEMA individual assistance in 19 counties and the Oneida Nation, and public assistance in 14 counties and the Oneida Nation. In a press release, Evers noted that the latest request for federal support comes as the Trump administration has yet to justify denial of public assistance following severe weather and flooding, which caused over $27 million in damage across the state last summer. Bob Haig, Wisconsin Radio Network.
3: The village of Wrightstown will hold a public listening session today on potential data center developments. Experts will be on hand to answer questions and address concerns about the centers. Residents have expressed concerns after internal emails surfaced showing discussions between Cloverleaf Infrastructure and Village Administrator Travis Keenan about a potential development. No formal proposals have been submitted. Today's session runs from 4 until 7 at the Wrightstown Village Hall. A motorcyclist is seriously injured in a Two Rivers crash. Police say the 36-year-old man's bike struck a utility pole in the area of 22nd and Adams Streets around 11:30 Saturday morning. He was airlifted to the hospital where his condition has not been released. There is no word on the cause of the crash. The city of Milwaukee joins a lawsuit accusing fire truck manufacturers of price fixing. Reporter Ted Aylin has the latest.
5: The legal action filed in front of a federal judge in Green Bay alleges that three companies in Oshkosh, Brookfield, and South Dakota have colluded to more than double the cost of ladder trucks since the 2010s. The suit claims the vehicles now cost upwards of $1 million. The lawsuit also names the Fire Apparatus Manufacturers Association, alleging that the manufacturers used the trade group to collude and share non-public information to inflate vehicle prices. The manufacturers named in the suit blame supply chain disruptions, labor shortages, and high material expenses for the price hikes. Ted Aylin, Wisconsin Radio Network.
3: The city of Green Bay will be replacing traffic signals at several intersections along West Mason Street. New lights will be installed at Hinkle Street, Packerland Drive, Isbell Street, and Country Club Road. Temporary lights will be put up during that work. Some traffic movements will also be restricted. And De Pere police are looking for the driver of a vehicle made to resemble a character from the Cars movie franchise. The Lightning McQueen-themed Corvette was seen in the area of South Erie Street, Virginia Drive, and Bowmere Street around 8:50 Sunday night. De Pere police did not say why the driver is wanted. An image of the vehicle can be found on the department's Facebook page. I'm Terry Kovarik. 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
9: This evening is a First Alert Weather Day for scattered strong storms. It may contain high winds and brief large hail. Highs topping out at 90 this afternoon, but tonight they're going to be falling back to the 50s after those showers get done. Tomorrow, highs back near 80 degrees with mostly sunny skies. From the WBAY First Alert Weather Center, I'm meteorologist Nolan King.
0: And from the Myron Construction Studios of WHBY, currently 89, a rather warm day, and it looks like we've got a warm rest of tonight, and then it will cool down, relatively speaking, down to 80 tomorrow, and then Thursday 72, and then back up into the 80s on Friday. And then our weekend looks quite pleasant in the low to mid 70s. So some great weather here coming to northeast Wisconsin. Elsewhere outside of Appleton, Oshkosh, you're sitting at 90 right now, and then Green Bay, you are at 91. So a rather warm day in northeast Wisconsin, to say the least. It's time to take a look at our Herlin Clark Law Firm traffic update here on WHBY. Again, reporting this, I-41 northbound from the ramp from County Road J to the ramp from County Road U is closed because of a crash. Again, if you are on I-41 northbound or intending to go on I-41 northbound or use I-41 northbound to get home, to get where you are going, it is closed from the ramp from County Road J just north of Kaukauna from County Road U because of a crash. And due to that crash, the ramp from Wisconsin 55 to I-41 North is also closed because of a crash, that being reported just about a half hour ago. So if you are on I-41 northbound, if you are intending to use I-41 northbound, find other traffic patterns or options, because I-41 northbound is closed, and it looks like the traffic is really backed up right now. If you are just south of Kaukauna near the Little Chute area going northbound, essentially from Kaukauna all the way almost to Freedom there, there is a major backup there with the road being closed on I-41 northbound. Even I-41 southbound, a little bit of a bottleneck there just because of that crash as well on I-41 southbound. Other than that, you are clear from Oshkosh to Appleton. In Green Bay, a couple of incidents north and west of Green Bay to report. On Wisconsin 29 and 32 west, a mile and a half beyond the ramp from I-41 and Wisconsin 32, the right shoulder is blocked due to a disabled vehicle. And then also north and west of Green Bay, a disabled vehicle on the ramp from County Road VV on Wisconsin 29 and 32 west. That being reported about 2 o'clock. So just a couple of disabled vehicles there. But the big one right now in our listening area is I-41 northbound. If you can avoid it right now, north of Kaukauna, do everything that you possibly can, to say the least, because it's not in a really good spot right now on I-41 northbound. Okay, let's take a look at your money now.
6: I'm Dan Loney with Your Money Now. Cloud storage giant Dropbox is seeing its CEO, Drew Houston, step down from the role, but shifting over to executive chairman. Ashraf Alkarmi is going from product chief to the CEO role. Houston founded Dropbox nearly 2 decades ago and was the first entrepreneur to take a company from the Y Combinator incubator program to the public market. But its market cap of $6 billion is half of what it was on its first trading day back in 2018. Prices on the sports card market continue to surge, and to that end, a one-of-one Panini card of San Antonio Spurs Victor Wembanyama from his rookie season sold for $5.11 million in a private sale via Fanatics Collect. The price makes it the most spent on a Wembanyama card and the 11th most all-time on any sports card. Wall Street started the week with mixed results. Dow was off 118 points at 50,461. NASDAQ picked up 312. S&P 500 game 45. That's your money now.
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0: We welcome Zach Morris back in for our second check of sports as the Green Bay Packers getting OTA started today, Zach.
15: Yeah, that's how this offseason has been progressing. Before you know it, we'll be talking about training camp and week one of the season. It's a slow process to get there, but this gives you some hope that, hey, football is right around the corner. You're entering into June where it's mandatory mini camp. Then the players are off for a few weeks, and then you hope nothing happens. No injuries, yes. And then you get the training camp, and all right, the three preseason games, mm-hmm. The debates of will we see Jordan Love at all in the preseason, but we have a long ways to go before that. It's more for a lot of fans, the rookies showing up, making sure that they're starting to get that development. Year two players, are they making that next step? Do you hear good things coming from, like, even the fourth-year players, kind of like Lucas Van Ness? Mm-hmm. What are the defensive coaches, some that are new, including a new defensive coordinator, Jonathan Gannon? Does he get some high praises from him? Granted, these are non-contacts, so we're not going to tell a whole lot, but it's more as long as they're on that path for development.
0: You get to see the newbies, the rookies, like you said, in their jerseys, not in pads, just running around. So it is a fun time because, like you said, Zach, we are inching closer and closer and closer to the NFL season returning, and like you mentioned, training camp just about 2 months away, so it'll be here before we know it.
15: And don't know if there'll be any holdouts going into OTAs and training camp. Remember last year was Yelton Jenkins. There was that the reports of he wasn't happy with his contract, which ended up being traded to the Cleveland Browns. Couldn't release the Browns, yeah. But there's situations that have been popping up in the league, but so far nothing involving the Green Bay Packers.
0: Fingers crossed that does stay that way as well. We'll keep you updated on if anything does materialize or if there's any major headlines from OTAs from any of the rookies with the Green Bay Packers this week on sports here on WHBY. Let's go to basketball. The NBA last night we saw one of the first series, the Eastern Conference Finals, is no more. The New York Knicks, they have completely swept the Cleveland Cavaliers. Basically, game one was the game for Cleveland. They blew that game, and New York, they pretty much blew Cleveland right out of the water after that.
15: Yeah, I definitely had the series wrong. I thought this would be a long series with Cleveland making a tough go for New York, but they just went right through every game other than the first game where they were down 22 points way in the game and found their way back. I think that kind of shell-shocked them the rest of the way, where you look at for Cleveland just unable to come back from that. The situation of when you have such a big lead, it seems strange. It's only game one. You're thinking, we have this locked up. We'll rebound from that tough loss, but they just weren't the same team after that, and I'm not sure that's more of the coaching. It also could be there was something with their defense where if you're New York, you spotted something during game one. People forget about this. Mm-hmm. If you were able to attack a weakness that no one's really paying attention to and you just keep going over and over. And that's why New York just put up high points every single game.
0: Yeah, I think the Knicks were by far the best team in the Eastern Conference. Other than Boston, a Boston team that surprisingly lost to the 76ers in round one. Once Boston got out of got knocked out of the playoffs, I feel like things opened up really easily for the New York Knicks. The nice part for the Knicks, they get 8 days off. The NBA Finals gets going on Wednesday, June 3rd. So if you are the Knicks, you're getting much needed rest. But the way that they're playing right now, I think you want to be, they would much rather be lacing them up tomorrow or even on Thursday, but that's not the case. Tonight, Western Conference Finals, it's a tied series, two games apiece between the San Antonio Spurs and the Oklahoma City Thunder. Zach, that series, it's now a best of three. That has been a fun watch, to say the least.
15: Yeah, whoever wins this one, I think will have the upper hand. It'll probably be the Thunder, just the fact they're home, but we've seen teams win game five and lose game six, so it can just be a long way to get to game seven, but it should be a great series as these teams have been equally matched.
0: Yeah, it's been, it really has been a terrific watch, to say the least. Then last thing with Zach, a check in hockey. There's a chance for an elimination game tonight with the Vegas Golden Knights. They lead that series over the Colorado Avalanche 3-0. And then last night in hockey, an overtime victory for the Carolina Hurricanes. They defeat the Montreal Canadiens 3-2 in overtime. Carolina, they lead that series at 2-1. But tonight, we could very well have our Western Conference Finals team advance to the Stanley Cup Final.
15: Yeah, that was a big win for Carolina. In fact, that historic rest between rounds and not looking good in the first two games, go to overtime, easily could have been down 0-3, able to get that overtime win. We'll have a chance to even up at Montreal tomorrow night. And looking for the Vegas Knights, another team that had a lot of rest in the Colorado Avalanche. Maybe the fact that the Golden Knights were pushed in that series with Anaheim, this is what they needed to just play with momentum.
0: Zach, thank you very much for checking with us. We'll hear from Zach in the 5 o'clock hour. Don't go anywhere. More of your news now coming up next here on WHBUI.
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0: It's time to take a look back at WHBY Celebrates America. From 1776 to 2026, WHBY Celebrates America. This look back is brought to you locally by Sturdivant & Associates in Nina and Fleet Farm. Now, here's This Day in History with WHBY. Hello, this is Alex Thomas, and the date is May 26th. On this date in 1868, President Andrew Johnson was acquitted by the Senate of impeachment by one single vote. We move to the 1900s. In 1927, the 15th million Model T Ford is driven by Henry and Edsel Ford, marking the end of its production. In the year 1969, the Apollo 10 astronauts return to Earth after a successful rehearsal of the moon landing. In 1972, President Richard Nixon and Soviet Union leader Leonid did Brezhnev sign the anti-ballistic missile treaty in Moscow to limit nuclear weapons? And also in 2019, Packers legendary quarterback Bart Starr passed away at the age of 85. To hear this again or for more information, head to WHBY.com as we celebrate America.
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0: It's your news now here on WHBY. 52 minutes past the top of the hour. I should say 8 minutes to the top of the hour. That's the right way of putting it here. WHBY, your news now. Alex Thomas filling in for Jonathan Krauss. Jonathan out for today. Jonathan will return tomorrow here on your news now. Again, I mentioned it earlier. It is a warm day out there, to say the least, in Northeast Wisconsin. Some spots topping out over 90 degrees. Green Bay earlier in the hour, 94 out there. So I know that there are some projected storms coming for north central and potentially making their way over to northeastern Wisconsin. We'll have a chat with the WBAY First Alert Weather Meteorologist team, see what's going on and what's coming up here for those rain chances in the northeast Wisconsin area. Plus, a beautiful looking week ahead here of weather. 80 tomorrow, and then we're in the low 70s, low to mid 70s, and even the 80s this weekend. So you cannot draw a better weekend. So if you have plans for your last weekend of the month of May, it looks like you're going to get pretty darn lucky with the weather forecast that is coming here in northeast Wisconsin. I mentioned it earlier, Milwaukee Brewers baseball here on WHBY. We've got about just over an hour and 10 minutes from sending it to Milwaukee to American Family Field, as the Milwaukee Brewers play host to the St. Louis Cardinals. The Brewers, they get a 5-1 victory over St. Louis yesterday. Milwaukee, 2.5 games up in the NL Central right now. So it's a Brewers team that is playing great baseball right now, to say the least. And a team that has had a great month of May. You're starting to see them become healthy. The healthier they have gotten, the better they have played. And it's a Brewers team that it seems like they are picking off right where they left off from last season. A team that was a little bit skittish, sluggish to start the season in 2025. And then in May, they really started to hit their stride. It's almost a carbon copy of last season. Not exactly the exact copy, but just very similar in the fact that it's a Brewers team that started slow. They're picking up speed right now, and they look to win a series at American Family Field. No, they lost the series over the weekend to the Los Angeles Dodgers at home, but that's a Dodgers team that is really good. We talked with Zach about this as well. On the mound tonight for the Crew is Kyle Harrison, and for the Cardinals is Michael McGreevy. 6:40 first pitch, 6:05 pregame. Catch that right here, as always, on WHBY. We're going to take a quick pause, and then we'll send it over to ABC News and local news. A check with Terry Kovarik and what's going on here in Northeast Wisconsin and across the state of Wisconsin. Again, Milwaukee Brewers baseball coming up here in just over an hour and 10 minutes. The Brewers, they welcome in the St. Louis Cardinals to American Family Field. Don't go anywhere. Your news now here on WHBY. We'll be back in just a minute.
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0: Welcome back in Your News Now here, WHBY. 3 minutes to the top of the hour. We'll send it to ABC News shortly here, and then a check on local news with Terry Kovarik. Want to give you a Hurling Clark Law Firm traffic update. We've been mentioning it all hour here on Your News Now. Again, it is not getting better on I-41 northbound. If you were traveling on I-41 northbound, it is closed from the ramp from County Road J to the County Road U because of a crash. This being reported at the beginning of the 4 o'clock hour. And because of this, the ramp from Wisconsin 55 to I-41 north is closed due to said crash. That being reported just a little bit over an hour ago. So again, if you're on I-41 northbound or even southbound, this is being affected as well outside of the Kakana area, just north of Kakana through Wrightstown. If you're going on I-41 northbound north of the city of Kakana, just be ready to stop because it is going to be pretty bumper to bumper traffic. And with that road being closed, take the proper precautions and just be ready to not be able to use I-41 northbound on your travels today. Again, I-41 northbound, the ramp closed from County Road J from County Road U because of a crash. We'll keep you updated on any of the times. Other than this crash, the times in Green Bay, Oshkosh, Appleton, everything is looking pretty smooth on the roadways for the most part. A little bit of a slowdown on I-41 northbound. This in Appleton, just north of the Prospect Avenue exit. So just, again, travel safely, travel slowly. It's going to take a little bit of time to get there to where we need to go here on your Tuesday afternoon. But again, I-41 northbound slowed down. Other than these couple of slowdowns, we're looking good across northeast Wisconsin. But again, I-41 northbound and even I-41 southbound, major slowdowns impacts on your ride home today. So just be careful and take it slow. We'll get there in one piece. I can guarantee you that. Coming up next here, ABC News, and then a check on local news here with Terry Kovarik. Don't go anywhere on WHBY. More Your News Now.
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2: From ABC News, I'm Chuck Sievertson. An explosion, shock, and tragedy at a pulp and paper mill in Longview, Washington today. There was a rupture in a tank filled with a chemical used in the paper-making process. 10 people were taken to the hospital, some seriously injured.
3: Unknown number of fatalities at this moment. As you said, we have confirmed that there are fatalities, but the exact number is undetermined.
2: Fire Chief Scott Goldstein.
3: Crews from our agencies have looked at the hazardous materials component as well as the structural concerns. That is why we are saying the incident is now stable.
2: Crews have cooled down the damaged chemical tank and eliminated the chance of a major explosion, say fire officials in Orange County, California, at the military aircraft factory. But there's still a chance of a leak or smaller blast, so not all evacuation orders are lifted. ABC's Alex Stone.
4: This whole thing is looking a whole lot better. With that threat gone, with the pressure and the temperature down, they have been able to cool it off. In fact, firefighters saying a few moments ago, they are no longer spraying the big stream of water onto it.
2: A major snub to an effort promoted by President Trump for the midterm elections, a proposed South Carolina congressional map that could have allowed Republicans to flip a seat held by a Democrat has been killed by the Republican-controlled state Senate. It happens the same day a federal court in Alabama ruled unanimously that state Republicans are still blocked from using their 2023 congressional map. An appeal is planned. The Pentagon says U.S. air attacks this week targeted Iranian missile launchers and boats around the Strait of Hormuz. Iran calls it a violation of the ceasefire, though U.S. officials say there is progress in the talks with Iran. Not a lot of change seen by ABC's Ian Pannell.
5: Both sides are kind of poised for a resumption in hostilities, even though they're talking about the possibility of a ceasefire. And the reality is that at the moment, there's no tangible progress towards either.
2: You're listening to ABC News.
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2: President Trump saying everything checked out perfectly after what he called his six-month physical and dental exam at Walter Reed Medical Center in Maryland. ABC's Christiane Cordero.
9: It's up to the president in this case to disclose what he wants to disclose and not disclose what he doesn't want to disclose. But nonetheless, it's true that the president posted on social media after the appointment today, writing everything, quote, checked out perfectly, calling this evaluation his six-month physical.
2: It's Trump's third dental exam in 5 months. Experts say the growing popularity of artificial intelligence tools has supercharged scams targeting travelers.
10: Criminals are using AI to scrape your social media and then write realistic messages that sound like they're from the hotel or the restaurant that you booked. And those will use things like social data, like your kids' names or your specific travel dates.
2: Kay McGladrey, senior member of the tech-focused public charity IEEE, the newest exhibit to open at Chicago's Field Museum, blends the world of paleontology with this, according to 10-year-old Ellie Knorr, who visited with her family.
11: This Pokemon thing has been so cool. There's like big Pokemon fossils. It's been really cool. I see a huge one over there. I'm so ready to see that.
2: The Pokemon Fossil Museum is an interactive exhibit that offers the chance for visitors to compare their favorite characters to real-life fossils that inspired the creatures. A mixed day on Wall Street today. Chuck Sievertson, ABC News.
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16: Good afternoon at 5:05. It's sunny and 90. With your news now on WHBY, I'm Terry Kovarik. The Oshkosh Area School District is looking to balance next year's budget without any budget cuts. The district's deficit has nearly doubled to $10.9 million. Superintendent Brian Davis says those under contract can expect to remain with the district next fall.
17: As we close the gap, we're not coming back to any personnel decisions. So anybody who has a position for next year, that position will not be eliminated due to economic reasons. I'm moving into 26-27. So the recommendations that we'll have will be beyond personnel.
16: Earlier this year, the Oshkosh Area School District eliminated 66 staffing positions when the budget was estimated at just $5.5 million for next year. The founder of a local Facebook political group is ordered to pay $100,000 to a priest he defamed online. A Brown County judge finds that Jason Jerry continues to violate the terms of a settlement agreement by publishing comments about Reverend Jay Faustner on social media. Faustner initially sued Jerry, who runs the Greater Green Bay Society of the Lama Facebook page, in 2020. The Norbertine priest won the case, and the two parties agreed to a payment of just $1 in damages, provided Jerry no longer defamed Faustner on the internet. The case returned in September of 2024, following more online posts, which was followed by yet another resolution agreement. Faustner returned to court again late last year, claiming another violation of the agreement, and this month the judge reinstated the $100,000 penalty against Jerry. The Greater Green Bay Society of the Lama Facebook page has also been paused since May 10th. Governor Tony Evers has formally requested a federal disaster declaration in response to severe April storms and destructive flooding, Reporter Bob Haig has the latest.
18: A Wisconsin Emergency Management and FEMA joint preliminary assessment determined more than $27 million in damages. Evers' request to President Donald Trump includes FEMA individual assistance in 19 counties and the Oneida Nation, and public assistance in 14 counties and the Oneida Nation, as well as FEMA's hazard mitigation grant program to help reduce the impact of future disasters statewide. In a press release, Evers noted that the latest request for federal support comes as the Trump administration has yet to justify

0: court to 20 years on extended supervision for first-degree reckless homicide and conspiracy to commit armed robbery. Trudell stabbed Ashley Kahlo during a drug deal gone bad in February of 2024. Kahlo was found dead after crashing near West Follett and North Main Streets. Dawson Miller, who was with Trudell, is serving a 30-year prison term. The Village of Wrightstown is holding a public listening session today on potential data center developments. Experts are in hand to answer questions and address concerns about the centers. Residents have expressed concerns after internal emails surfaced showing discussions between Cloverleaf Infrastructure and Village Administrator Travis Coonan about a potential development. No formal proposals have been submitted. Today's session runs from 4 until 7 at the Wrightstown Village Hall. Members of the Wisconsin State Senate say Governor Tony Evers and Republican leaders never discussed a proposed surplus spending deal with their members. Beloit Democrat Mark Spreitzer speaking on WISN's Up Front.
1: I think we absolutely could have passed and still could a smaller proposal that is more targeted at both school funding in the classroom and school-based property tax relief, and that wouldn't blow that kind of a hole in our budget.
0: Spreitzer says what Democrats saw was a bill that had too many Republican earmarks and could have put a hole in the budget for the next year. The proposal died in the Senate after no Democrats and three Republicans voted against it. Prices at the pump decline in the Fox Valley. GasBuddy.com reports the average for regular unleaded in the Appleton area last week was $4.36 a gallon, down 17 cents from the week before. Gas prices fell 15 cents in Green Bay to $4.35. We're paying $1.32 more a gallon for gas now than a year ago. No one is hurt in a Keel garage fire. Crews were called to the detached structure in the 600 block of 9th Street around 4:10 Saturday afternoon to find it fully engulfed in flames. Damage is estimated at $150,000. The cause of the fire is under investigation. The city of Oshkosh will auction off a link to its fire department's history. A 1915 truck, the first motorized model owned by the department, is up for sale. The truck, originally purchased by Common Council member Paul Esslinger and then donated to the city, he's disappointed by the decision.
2: I haven't been told that there's a space needs or, you know, anything along that line. And if there was, I think there are plenty of people that would be more than happy to store it for the city when it's not going to be used.
0: The 1915 truck was used in service until 1948 when it became a display piece. It was previously sold and then repurchased by Esslinger from an owner in Illinois back in 2009 while he was serving as mayor. Coming up at 5:31, a new four-legged officer joins Nina PD. I'm Terry Kavar.
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7: This evening is a First Alert Weather Day for scattered strong storms. It may contain high winds and brief large hail. Highs topping out at 90 this afternoon, but tonight they're going to be falling back to the 50s after those showers get done. Tomorrow, highs back near 80 degrees with mostly sunny skies. From the WBAY First Alert Weather Center, I'm meteorologist Nolan King.
8: And from the Byron Construction Studios of WHBY, currently 88 and sunny, a warm one out there, but north of us in Appleton and even north of Green Bay, some storms are starting to materialize. So just be ready to be weather aware right now as the storms are moving from east to west, or excuse me, from west to east, I should say. So if you are north of Green Bay, there's some storms that could be coming your way. So just be weather aware, like Nolan mentioned. Otherwise,

0: It is a warm day in Appleton. It was a warm day all across the northeastern area here in Wisconsin. Currently 91 in Oshkosh, 90 in Green Bay, and 88 in Appleton. Time for your Hurley Clark Law Firm traffic update. We'll get to that slowdown on I-41, but a new development here on our map. The pavement, there is pavement damage on the ramp from Winneconne Avenue in Neenah, northbound to I-41. This being reported just about 15 minutes or so ago. So some pavement damage on the ramp from Winneconne Avenue in Neenah to I-41 northbound. So you may be detoured off of the Winneconne Avenue exit if you're trying to get onto I-41 northbound. So just be at least aware of that in the Neenah area. I-41 northbound, we've been talking about it all show here on Your News Now. The ramp from 55 to I-41 north is closed due to a crash. And the biggest thing, I-41 northbound, is the road is completely closed from the ramp from County Road J to the ramp from County Road U because of a crash. This being reported just about 4:30. So if you are on I-41 northbound, just north of Kaukauna, basically all the way past Freedom, this is a rather large slowdown, a large cancellation, I should say, or closing, that's the better word, closing of I-41 northbound. So if you are on the road right now, if you are expecting to go on I-41 north, just be ready to make alternative plans, because that simply is not going to happen right now, just with the road conditions here in northeast Wisconsin. Other than these couple of slowdowns, in Green Bay, looking good, and also in the Oshkosh area, things are looking smooth. Travel times looking good, other than these major slowdowns. Again, avoid I-41 northbound, north of Kaukauna to Freedom. It is going to be a slow go. And by slow go, I mean you will not be able to get on I-41 northbound because it is closed due to a crash. We'll have more of your Hurley Clark Law Firm traffic update in the next half hour. Don't go anywhere. A look on Your Money Now is next.
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3: I'm Dan Loney with Your Money Now. Cloud storage giant Dropbox is seeing its CEO, Drew Houston, step down from the role, but shifting over to executive chairman. Ashraf Alkarmi is going from product chief to the CEO role. Houston founded Dropbox nearly two decades ago and was the first entrepreneur to take a company from the Y Combinator incubator program to the public market. But its market cap of $6 billion is half of what it was on its first trading day back in 2018. Prices on the sports card market continue to surge, and to that end, a one-of-one Panini card of San Antonio Spurs Victor Wembanyama from his rookie season sold for $5.11 million in a private sale via Fanatics Collect. The price makes it the most spent on a Wembanyama card and the 11th most all-time on any sports card. Wall Street started the week with mixed results. Dow was off 118 points at 50,461. NASDAQ picked up 312. S&P 500 game 45. That's Your Money Now.
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0: 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A Tale of Two Tailgates with Tenney's Jewelry, done already, Keller, and your home for Milwaukee baseball, WHBY. Want to congratulate today's qualifier and winner of a pair of Milwaukee Brewers tickets to our winner in Your News Now, Scott from Appleton. Congratulations to Scott. Talked to Scott a little bit over maybe 40 minutes ago. Congratulations, Scott. You have won today's Brewers qualifier, and you will be eligible for a chance to head to St. Louis, Missouri on Monday, July 6th for the Milwaukee Brewers taking on the St. Louis Cardinals. Again, you have qualified. You've won a pair of tickets, so congratulations to Scott from Appleton. Coming up next year on Check on Sports with Zach Morris.
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16: In baseball, Milwaukee Brewers rebounded from their weekend series loss against the Los Angeles Dodgers with a 5-1 win over the St. Louis Cardinals at American Family Field yesterday. Pitcher Jacob Mizorowski had a record 57 pitches that were 100 miles an hour or higher in his 7 innings in the win. Manager Pat Murphy on how Mizorowski is able to throw over 100 miles per hour in the 7th inning.
17: He conditioned himself. You can tell all those young pitchers out there, you have to have a lower half. And he's put together a great lower half. He's worked at it in his life, and now the delivery is sound. When the timing is sound, the delivery is sound. So at foot strike, the hand is in the right position, and then you take a kid with that extension, 7-whatever extension, and he's throwing the ball 100, and then God knows, 101, 102, and it's pretty easy. It's not max effort.
16: For tonight, Kyle Harrison will be on the mound for Milwaukee, and Michael McGreevy will start for St. Louis. Catch the game on WHBY, a pregame at 6:05 and first pitch at 6:40. In college basketball, a new rule being considered by the NCAA could have a major impact on the Wisconsin men's basketball team. We're not there yet. BadgersWire.com reported on new international recruiting guidelines that would eliminate many players, anyone who participated in the ACB, the Australian MBL, the EuroLeague, or any other professional leagues would now become ineligible. As it stands now, Coach Greg Gard has 6 players on his roster that would be affected, including Austin Rapp. In the NBA playoffs last night in the Eastern Conference Finals Game 4, the New York Knicks defeated the Cleveland Cavaliers 130-93 and swept the series to win the Eastern Conference for the first time since 1999. Tonight in the Western Conference Finals Game 5, the Oklahoma City Thunder hosting the San Antonio Spurs with tip-off at 7:30. The series is tied at 2. and in the Stanley Cup playoffs. In the East Final Game 3 last night, the Carolina Hurricanes knocked off the Montreal Canadiens 3-2 in overtime to lead the series 2-1. Game 4 will be tomorrow night at Montreal. And in the West Final, tonight is Game 4. The Vegas Golden Knights hosting the Colorado Avalanche, where the Golden Knights lead the series 3-0. Game will start at 8. From the Myron Construction Sports Desk, I'm Zach Morris.
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20: Chan, a fly ball left center field. Hit well. Racing back is Torres at the track. Well gone! Christian Yelich.
21: 2-2. Swing and a miss. He went to a curveball to strike out Mason Wynn. And Jacob Mizorowski punctuates a gem on Memorial Day.
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23: 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This is only a test.

0: This has been a test of the emergency alert system, equipment that can warn you if an emergency is being tested. If this had been an actual emergency, such as severe weather, chemical accident, or other emergency, official messages would have followed the alert tones. WHBY-AM serves the East Central Wisconsin area. This concludes this test of the emergency alert system.
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2: 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The Village Plan Commission recommends a one-year moratorium. Village President Jack Anderson supports the moratorium.
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4: Your news now here, 27 minutes past the top of the hour here, WHBY. I want to give you a heads up on a Hurling Clark Law Firm traffic update. A new incident to report outside of Green Bay. I-43 northbound is closed beyond the ramp from the Mason Street exit because of a crash. That being reported just about 20 minutes ago. So if you're outside the Green Bay area, I-43 northbound is closed beyond the ramp from Mason Street due to a crash. So again, I-43 northbound closed beyond the ramp from the Mason Street exit because of a crash outside of the Green Bay area. Still seeing that incident on I-41 northbound. The closure from ramp from the County Road J exit to the ramp from County Road U because of a crash. No updates on that. And also because of that, the ramp from Wisconsin 55 to I-41 northbound is closed due to said crash. So I-41 northbound and I-43 northbound, some incidents in northeast Wisconsin. And also that new one that popped up in the last check on traffic, the pavement damage on the ramp from Winneconne Avenue to I-41 northbound. So again, if you are traveling right now going northbound in northeast Wisconsin, just be aware of your surroundings and just be aware of the route that you are going to take, because there is some significant slowdowns right now in northeast Wisconsin, to say the least. So just be ready again for said slowdowns. Again, northeast of Green Bay, and also on I-41 northbound north of Kaukauna, and also that minor incident in Neenah as well. So just be aware with what is going on here in northeast Wisconsin with the traffic. That is your Hurling Clark Law Firm traffic update here on WHBY. We got a minute and a half or so until we head to ABC News and a check on local news with Terry Kavarik, our final check of local news here on your news now on WHBY. Again, Milwaukee Brewers baseball, that gets going here in just under 35 minutes or so. The Milwaukee Brewers, they welcome in the St. Louis Cardinals. I should say, they already welcomed in the St. Louis Cardinals yesterday with Jacob Mizorowski striking out 12 Cardinals hitters. The Brewers get a 5-1 victory yesterday. The Brewers look to take the series tonight with Kyle Harrison on the mound and Michael McGreevy on the mound tonight for the Cardinals in Milwaukee. First pitch from American Family Field at 6:40 with pregame coverage beginning at 6:05 right here on WHBY. We'll see if the Brewers can keep things hot. We've seen the Cubs, they've really struggled here, losers of 9 in a row. And because of that, the Brewers, they've really taken advantage of those struggles, and 2.5 games up in the NL Central race right now. Now that we're past the Memorial Day on the calendar, I think it's time to start looking at those division races. So Milwaukee Brewer fans, you should be excited. The Brewers playing really good baseball right now, to say the least. A check on ABC News and then your local news here on your news now. Don't go anywhere. Now it's time to head to ABC News.
5: ABC News, I'm Chuck Sievertson. A fatal explosion at a pulp and paper mill in Longview, Washington today. A tank filled with a chemical used in the paper-making process ruptured, say fire officials. 10 people were taken to the hospital, some seriously injured.
6: Unknown number of fatalities at this moment. As you said, we have confirmed that there are fatalities, but the exact number is undetermined.
5: Fire Chief Scott Goldstein says the area is stabilized. A threat of a major explosion is gone at the military aircraft factory in Orange County, California. Crews have cooled down the damaged chemical tanks, say fire officials. But since there's still a chance of a leak or a smaller blast, not all evacuation orders are lifted. In a major snub to President Trump's efforts for the midterm elections, a proposed South Carolina congressional map that could have flipped a Democrat seat to Republicans has been killed by the Republican-controlled state Senate. President Trump says today's six-month physical exam went perfectly. This is ABC News.
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7: 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It's 89 and sunny. With your news now on WHBY, I'm Terry Kabarik. A federal disaster declaration is formally requested by Governor Tony Evers in response to severe April storms and destructive flooding. Reporter Bob Haig has more.
8: A Wisconsin Emergency Management and FEMA joint preliminary assessment determined more than $27 million in damages. Evers' request to President Donald Trump includes FEMA individual assistance in 19 counties and the Oneida Nation, and public assistance in 14 counties and the Oneida Nation. In a press release, Evers noted that the latest request for federal support comes as the Trump administration has yet to justify denial of public assistance following severe weather and flooding, which caused over $27 million in damage across the state last summer. Bob Haig, Wisconsin Radio Network.
7: Meantime, Wisconsin and several Great Lakes states will share $12.6 million in FEMA funds. The federal agency announces the approval of funding through the Public Assistance and Hazard Mitigation Grant Program. More than $1.3 million will reimburse Wisconsin healthcare facilities for grant management and actions taken to reduce the risk and spread of COVID-19. These funds are in addition to $41 million recently approved for pandemic recovery in Wisconsin. A Fond du Lac man accused of stabbing his mother says he's not guilty. Louise Sevilla Benavides enters the plea in Fond du Lac County Court to charges of first-degree intentional homicide, mayhem, and aggravated battery intending great bodily harm. Sevilla Benavides allegedly stabbed his mother 26 times in their home back in March. No trial date has been set. A Wisconsin state senator says a proposed surplus spending deal that failed to pass at the Capitol earlier this month could have succeeded if legislators were consulted. Delafield Republican Chris Kapinga told WISN's Upfront he had no idea the deal was being made.
9: It was really interesting because there was a flyer from a special interest group in my district that hit the Friday before saying, hey, tell Senator Kapinga to vote for this deal. I had no idea what the deal was. I had never heard anything. Neither had members of my caucus.
7: Kapinga says outgoing Governor Tony Evers, Senate Majority Leader Devin LeMahieu, and Assembly Speaker Robin Voss are to blame for rushing the vote. The proposal died in the Senate after no Democrats and three Republicans voted against it. Meantime, Governor Tony Evers issues another round of pardons. Reporter Sean Maloney has more.
10: Evers says more than 2,000 people in Wisconsin have now been granted a second chance after he issued another 220 pardons, bringing his total to 2,027 since taking office in 2019. Evers says those pardoned have worked to rebuild their lives by volunteering, building careers, and mentoring others, and deserve the opportunity to move forward. Under state law, pardons restore rights lost after felony convictions, including voting on juries and holding certain jobs, but they do not erase criminal records. Sean Maloney, Wisconsin Radio Network.
7: A Fond du Lac woman will spend 35 years in prison for a fatal stabbing. Annika Trudell is also sentenced in Fond du Lac County Court to 20 years on extended supervision for first-degree reckless homicide and conspiracy to commit armed robbery. Trudell stabbed Ashley Kahlo during a drug deal gone bad back in February of 2024. Kahlo was found dead after crashing near West Follett and North Main Streets. Dawson Miller, who was with Trudell, is serving a 30-year prison term. No one is hurt in a Kiel garage fire. Crews were called to the detached structure in the 600 block of 9th Street around 4:10 Saturday afternoon to find it fully engulfed in flames. Damage is estimated at $150,000. The cause of the fire is under investigation. The city of Milwaukee joins a lawsuit accusing fire truck manufacturers of price fixing. Reporter Ted Allen has the latest.
11: The legal action filed in front of a federal judge in Green Bay alleges that three companies in Oshkosh, Brookfield, and South Dakota have colluded to more than double the cost of ladder trucks since the 2010s. Suit claims the vehicles now cost upwards of $1 million. The lawsuit also names the Fire Apparatus Manufacturers Association, alleging that the manufacturers used the trade group to collude and share non-public information to inflate vehicle prices. The manufacturers named in the suit blame supply chain disruptions, labor shortages, and high material expenses for the price hikes. Ted Allen, Wisconsin Radio Network.
7: And the Neenah Police Department welcomes a new canine unit to the force. Bo is a Belgian Malinois. He's just over a year old, and his handler is Officer Bryce Sweeney. Bo went into service earlier this month. And that is your final news update on Your News Now. I'm Terry Cabal.
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4: Let's bring in First Alert Weather meteorologist David Ernst. As David, it was a rather warm day, but now we've got some thunderstorms blossoming north of Green Bay. And will those be making their way southward is the question.
13: They are, yeah, slowly building to the south. Storms right now kind of lined up just to the north or along Highway 29, so it'll take a little while before they work their way down towards Appleton, but we should see something getting into Green Bay, I would think, here within the next half hour to an hour. The outflow from those storms is already pushing through and helping to knock temperatures down for those that have seen that go through.
4: What are we seeing right now for severe thunderstorm warnings? I know they are out, but what are we seeing so far with these storms?
13: We did have our most recent warning. It looks like it just dropped. Either that or the rain is overspread the warned area and it hasn't been extended. I'm looking at the radar from a distance here. What's might be happening is as that thunderstorm outflow starts to outpace those storms, they may lose some of their intensity, but the potential will be there for 50, 60 mile per hour wind gusts out of the more intense storms, and we have been seeing anywhere from, say, dime to nickel size hail detected on radar out of some of these storms as well. So they will slowly be dropping southward over the course of this evening. By 9 o'clock to 11 o'clock or so, I would expect that things will start to kind of just fizzle out across likely the Fox Valley and you know, east-west of Lake Winnebago.
4: I have to ask you, what was the high temperature in Green Bay today? Because it looks like we might have broken a record or have been darn near close.
13: Very close to it. 91 is what I've seen on the climate report. I've not looked to see if the in-between hourly observations, maybe we hit 92 and tied the record, but we were going up against a record high of 92 set back in 2018, wow. And it was very close today. I know we hit at least 91, so a very close call. This is going to be the hottest day this week. Mm-hmm. It's still going to be above average for the most part, but highs tomorrow should be closer to 80 degrees as opposed to the lower 90s that many of us saw today.
4: Looking at the forecast here for the next 7 days, is this rain coming tonight? Is this our best chance of rain for the next week or so?
13: It is, and almost the only chance of rain for the next week. There may be an isolated storm that pops back up tomorrow afternoon, but after tonight and after that isolated chance tomorrow, it looks rather dry, at least through the upcoming weekend.
4: Okay. It looks like a beautiful week ahead with some low 70s, mid 80s. It's going to be perfect for the rest of this week and even the weekend as well.
13: Yeah, weather looks very nice, just a little dicey with those storms this evening.
4: Yep, perfect. David, let's get a final look at the next couple of days here for what's expected weather-wise.
13: All right, we'll be watching for stronger thunderstorms moving from north to south over the course of the next few hours. Heavy rainfall, thunder, lightning, gusty winds, and some small hail possible with those storms. By 10, 11 o'clock, the severe threat should be over with. There could still be some rain showers that linger for a brief time. Decreasing clouds tomorrow morning, and we'll get into a mostly sunny afternoon. Temperatures should be in the upper 50s, lower 60s for lows tonight, and then we're looking at highs tomorrow. Lower half of the 80s for the most part, and then 70s for highs after that.
4: He is First Alert weather meteorologist David Ernst. David, thank you very much for your time, and enjoy your night as much as you possibly can.
13: Yeah, you too.
4: Thank you very much. He is meteorologist David Ernst, First Alert weather meteorologist. Like David mentioned, the weather, the thunderstorms making their way south, our best chance of rain here for the next week. But after this system moves through, we're in pretty darn good shape weather-wise for no rain and sun and a lot of beautiful weather coming our way to northeast Wisconsin.
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20: I'm Dan Loney with Your Money Now. Wall Street started the week with mixed results, but the NASDAQ and S&P 500 both posted record highs once again. The Dow lost 118 points, ending the day at 50,461. NASDAQ picked up 312 points. The S&P 500 gained 45. Shares of Micron led the way today, up 19%, as the tech giant saw its market cap cross the $1 billion plateau for the first time. The push is from a strong demand for its memory chips from the AI world, and UBS has also raised its price target for Micron shares to $1,625. Shares of auto parts retailer AutoZone were down 9% today. Quarterly results matched expectations, but investors were worried about a lack of international growth for the company, as well as a compressing of its margins. They also questioned a slowing sales growth year over year due to cooler weather rather than consumer spending patterns. That's Your Money Now.
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4: 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Your news now here, WHBY, 20 minutes or so, just less than 20 minutes away from Milwaukee Brewers baseball on WHBY. Want to report some breaking news with the Green Bay Packers and running back Josh Jacobs. This according to Adam Schefter with ESPN in a recent tweet, this being about 10 minutes ago, after a complaint on May 23rd, which is over the weekend, and a subsequent investigation, Packers running back Josh Jacobs was arrested this morning and booked into the Brown County Jail on 5 charges: battery and domestic abuse, criminal damage to property, domestic abuse, disorderly conduct and disorderly conduct and domestic abuse, strangulation and suffocation and intimidation of a victim. So we will have to wait and see how this is playing out. And Josh Jacobs is denying these allegations. So this is something that we will have to follow with Josh Jacobs moving forward, as it looks like a little bit of a messy situation with Josh Jacobs and potentially with the Green Bay Packers as well. We will monitor that and report more as things become a lot more clear with those accusations. Want to pivot here. The cost of the war in Iran. Here's ABC News on more.
24: Hey, it's Brad, coming to you on Memorial Day. And while this is always a day where Americans honor fallen service members, this year it takes on an added significance. For one, we're coming up on the 250th birthday of these United States. That's 250 years of sacrifice, of vision, of idealism and courage that makes this country what it is. But perhaps the more pressing difference this time around is, for the first time in a long time, we are a nation at war.
25: We pray for the full recovery of the wounded and send our immense love and eternal gratitude to the families of the fallen. And sadly, there will likely be more.
24: Operation Epic Fury began on February 28th in Iran. On the Iranian side, there have been thousands of civilian deaths, but on the American side, there have not been overwhelming casualties, but there have been casualties. More than 400 troops wounded, at least 13 service members killed.
26: The Army reservists killed in an Iranian attack on Kuwait.
27: In an Iranian strike on a base in Saudi Arabia.
26: Killed when their refueling plane crashed in western Iraq.
24: And behind each of those names, there is a family, a story.
28: Master Sergeant Nicole Amour.
29: Kindest woman ever. She was very caring and willing to go the extra mile.
30: 42-year-old Sergeant First Class Noah Teachins.
31: You know, he made you feel important. And that's hard to find sometimes in the military.
26: 20-year-old Sergeant Declan Cody.
32: I just really wish I got to tell him I love him one more time because he was just so amazing.
24: Well, our team has been learning more about who these men and women were and asking what their stories tell us about where we're all heading. This is a special episode of Start Here, and we're going to spend it with ABC's Nightline co-anchor Byron Pitts. Byron, I guess, how have you been thinking about this holiday this year?
1: You know, I spoke to two parents who lost their son, and the father said something very striking. With a sad smile, he said, "This is not a drill." They lost their son. And I think for a number, for all of the service members, for all of their families, for all of their loved ones, this Memorial Day is not a drill. It's not just another holiday. It is bittersweet. The family we spoke with, incredibly proud of their son, as all veteran families are, but deeply sad that the son they loved and raised, they'll never see again.
24: Well, and I want to spend this interview talking about this family that you spoke to. So this is the family of Master Sergeant Tyler Simmons. Who is that? And I guess what can you tell me about him and his family?
1: Master Sergeant Tyler Simmons from Columbus, Ohio. By all accounts, if you knew him, you loved him, you liked him.
5: So this picture here shows Tyler in his essence, grinning.
1: After his death, we sat down with his parents, Cheryl and Milo.
7: He's beautiful.
5: Isn't he beautiful?
7: Oh.
1: And they walked this through, this boy, this man they love so deeply, and now miss even more.
8: So tell me, give me a word. What word would you use to describe your son?
9: Ambitious. And always striving to make it happen at a very early age.
1: Violinist from grade school, star quarterback of his high school team in Columbus, Ohio.
10: Touchdown.
1: And if you know anything about high school football in Ohio, like in Texas and a few other places, is unlike high school football in most places. So in sports terms, he was a stud.
5: He loved Cincinnati Bengals. Joe Burrow was his guy. Even when I talked to him the night before he passed, he said, "Well, Mom, let me give you the rundown of what's going on in the football, all the trades and stuff that's going on."
1: He decided he wanted to go into the service, in part to see the world, to serve his country, and also to prepare himself for his long-held dream of becoming a pilot.
11: Control to all postal patrols, control to all postal patrols.
5: I did not want him to join the Air Force. I had to be fully convinced that that was a good move. And that was because war was always a possibility.
11: I just had to pull up with my cousin at Lackland Air Force Base. Say what's up.
13: Hey, what's good? We here, bruh. Air Force, baby, you know what's up, man.
5: But I was able to adjust and accept it because he loved it so much.
24: What was his job in the military? Like, what can you tell me about what he did?
1: Master Sergeant Simmons was a boom operator, and he was part of the Ohio Air National Guard. And basically, many people have seen those giant refueling planes that are able to refuel military planes in the air. And he's the guy who literally connects the refueling plane with the jet that needs refueling. And he kind of hangs over, sits in a seat, and it's precise work.
24: I mean, and looking at a photo now, this looks like incredibly difficult.
1: Oh, it's in many ways it's like being a surgeon.
24: Right.
1: I mean, you can't. There is no almost. It is an exact science.
9: I actually tried to discourage him once I found out how being a boom operator is one of the most dangerous jobs you can have, especially when I found out that there's no parachutes. You sure you want to do this? But yeah, Dad, it's what he wanted to do.
1: Everyone who flies in the air in the military understands the value of refueling planes, and in particular, the boom operator.
9: I think it was the chaplain was saying that it's not usual to see African-American men in that position. Made me very proud.
1: He was a face that people knew, they acknowledged, make sure they said hello to, and more than a few people, part of that hello was thank you.
24: So then I guess take us back to this past March. What happened? How did he die? What do we know?
1: He was one of six U.S. service members killed during a refueling accident this past March over the skies of Iraq.
0: Officials say two KC-135 jets were over friendly airspace in western Iraq on a combat mission when one went down for reasons that have yet to be explained. This one landing safely in Israel.
1: The incident is still under investigation. There's no sense that there was a particular error on anyone's part.
10: War is hell. War is chaos. And as we saw yesterday with the tragic crash of our KC-135 tanker, bad things can happen. American heroes. All of them.
1: It's a reminder of just how dangerous military work can be. What might seem like a simple process is not. And six service members lost their lives serving our country.
24: I want to know about how Tyler's family learned about what happened here. What was this like from their perspective?
1: Sadly, it is the way in which almost all military families receive the news. It's a tradition. A uniformed officer shows up at the door, knocks, rings a doorbell, and a loved one comes to the door.
9: First thing we heard was there was a plane that went down. And I'm like, ah, couldn't have been him. No way. So I just kind of blew that off.
1: 10 o'clock at night, the doorbell rings at their home in Columbus, Ohio.
9: I'd seen this play out in movies so many times. That call, that knock, that doorbell that you never want to get. And everything was a blur from there.
1: He knew.
9: It was a horrible moment. Because he was our only child. I'll never forget that.
5: I do get angry. I do get upset. I have questions that I don't have answers to. I may never have answers to. And I think as a mother, I just am concerned about how this happened and why it happened. And I don't know. I cry a lot. Because it hurts.
1: His father says in his last phone conversation he had with his son that there was already something different in Tyler's tone and voice.
9: He did share with us, I think the day before this happened, that they got shot at. But the air fighters was there. I think that shook him a little bit. Because he said, Dad, it's got real. It's real now.
1: He had been on a number of missions, and I don't think his father exactly knows experiences he had in the past. But he was clear that this particular mission was different, and that his son seemed different. And that it was the first time in his life that his father had ever, he'd ever told his father that his plane had been fired upon.
9: He said, Dad, I don't think I'm going to make it back from this. And I said, I'm praying for you.
5: I'm going to miss this young man, my baby boy. I'm going to miss him. I miss him. I miss him.
24: Yeah, you can only imagine being the family in that situation.
4: That is a heartbreaking story there from ABC News. The war in Iran, there's a lot more levels and layers to it than we certainly even can comprehend. That'll do. Excuse me. That'll do it for myself, Alex Thomas. On Your News Now, coming up tomorrow on Your News Now, Jonathan Cross back in the saddle. We'll have a check on sports with yours truly, Alex Thomas. I'll be with Jonathan talking some sports. And also, we'll recap that Brewers and Cardinals series. It'll be in the books 24 hours from now. Don't go anywhere. The Milwaukee Brewers are back in action. Game 2 of their series with the St. Louis Cardinals gets going after this.
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14: From ABC News.
2: I'm Dave Packer. Multiple people are dead and several others are injured after a chemical tank rupture at a pulp and paper mill in Washington State. Cowlitz Fire and Rescue Chief Scott Goldstein on the caustic contents of that tank.
3: This is white liquor. It is a chemical mixture of sodium hydroxide, sodium sulfide, and disodium carbonate that is used in the paper making process.
2: Goldstein says the scene is stable. And in Orange County, California, officials say the threat of a major explosion from a damaged chemical tank is averted, a crack relieving internal pressure, but the crisis still not over.
14: This whole thing is looking a whole lot better. With that threat gone, with the pressure and the temperature down, they have been able to cool it off. In fact, firefighters saying a few moments ago, they are no longer spraying the big stream of water onto it.
2: ABC's Alex Stone. A couple of wins for Democrats in Alabama. A three-judge federal panel unanimously blocking Republicans from using their 2023 congressional map, saying it intentionally discriminates on the basis of race. ABC's Devin Dwyer.
15: Alabama Republicans are not giving up this fight. They plan to go back to the Supreme Court again. I think by my count, that would be the fourth time in this battle over their 2023 election map. Back to the Supreme Court. Of course, we're right up against the wall. The primary's already underway.
2: And in South Carolina, the state Senate rejecting President Trump's push to redraw the state's congressional districts in hopes Republicans could gain an extra seat. Early in-person voting there has already begun. A primary runoff in Texas today between four-term incumbent Senator John Cornyn facing Trump-endorsed Texas Attorney General Ken Paxton. The winner of the Republican nomination will run against Democratic State Representative James Tallarico in November. Iran vowing to retaliate after the Pentagon says the U.S. launched new, quote, self-defense strikes targeting Iranian missile launchers and boats around the Straits of Hormuz. You're listening to ABC News.
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2: Six men have been arrested in South America for the burglaries of several star athletes' homes, including Travis Kelce and Patrick Mahomes.
18: Back in 2024, the Chiefs were just minutes into a game when the thieves broke into Kelce's home and stole jewelry, watches, cash, and other luxury merchandise. Hours earlier, a burglary was reported at Mahomes' home. And the following month, authorities say the same crew targeted the home of Milwaukee Bucks player Bobby Portis during a game.
2: ABC's Hannah Bata. Three people were killed when a passenger van hit an elephant in a national park in Uganda. The van was transporting employees of the Uganda Revenue Authority. It wasn't clear if the elephant survived the crash. 5 months into the year, and the U.S. has seen two shark attacks, the latest off the Texas Gulf Coast.
19: Around 8 million people visit Galveston Island each year, and local officials say that in the past century, only 17 have been bitten by sharks. On Monday, a 17-year-old fishing with his dad on a boat off Galveston was helping to haul in a shark they had caught when he was bitten. His father applied a tourniquet until help arrived, but the teen had reportedly lost a lot of blood when he finally made it to a hospital.
2: ABC's Jim Ryan. Two famous TV stars will be making their Broadway debut later this year in the same show. Seinfeld actress Julia Louis-Dreyfus will headline a Broadway revival of the Tony Award-winning play Other Desert Cities. She'll be joined by Stranger Things alum Joe Keery. Dave Packer, ABC News.
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